0: expanded the role of the U.S. ambassador to Turkey, Tom Barak, making him special envoy to both Iraq and Syria.
1: Iran's parliament speaker wrote in a post on X he does not trust America, quote, "We do not gain concessions through talks, but through missiles," unquote. President Trump says he is not afraid to return to military action. Meantime, Iran's president has reportedly submitted a letter of resignation to the office of the supreme leader. The letter states the president and his government have been excluded from major decision making. Staying in the Middle East, Israeli troops have captured a strategic mountain topped with a crusader-built castle in southern Lebanon. In the deepest incursion of the country in more than 25 years, the military reported on Sunday. And the U.S. and Senegal met in a friendly match in Charlotte. That's leading up to the World Cup. The U.S. won 3-2.
2: Ware continuing the run down the right side. Options in the middle. Balogun is one of them. It's Balogun! Balogun gets his goal!
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7: I'm Roger Murray. The U.S. Coast Guard rescued a Canadian man who was attempting to sail from Hilo to Canada on Tuesday. The Coast Guard said the 74-year-old man suffered a shoulder injury aboard his disabled 29-foot sailboat 489 miles off the coast of Tillamook, Oregon. Officials said his vessel was demasted and the engine broke due to gale force winds and 30-foot seas. Crew members from the Silver Whisper pulled the injured man aboard and provided medical treatment until they arrived in Vancouver. According to a Hawaii County Civil Defense Alert, episode 48 of lava fountaining in the ongoing Kilauea eruption is expected by Monday. The U.S. Geological Survey's Hawaiian Volcano Observatory issued a volcano watch Saturday night, saying that precursory overflows began at 5:41 p.m. from the south vent. All previous episodes of the ongoing off-again eruption that began December 23, 2024, have been confined to Halemaumau Crater. NOAA officials say Hawaii experienced its wettest season in 30 years after widespread rainfall nearly eliminated drought conditions statewide. The wet season lasted from October through April and included March Kona low storms that dropped more than 2 trillion gallons of rain. Heavy rainfall from late February through mid-April also caused catastrophic flooding. NOAA expects El Nino conditions to develop by summer and bring above normal precipitation through early autumn. A man was seriously injured Saturday morning in a non-fatal shark attack at Cromwell's Beach. Honolulu EMS responded at around 6:30 a.m. and found a 38-year-old man with serious injuries to his lower extremities. EMS administered life-saving treatment before transporting him to a hospital in serious condition. 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
12: Welcome, it is the Ben Ferguson Show. It's so good to have you with us. Let's start with what's happening in Iran, and what we're witnessing may be the biggest diplomatic breakthrough since the conflict began. There are now multiple reports that say the United States and Iran have agreed in principle to a framework for a 60-day ceasefire deal. But there's one signature that still matters above all others, and that is President Donald Trump's. Now, make no mistake, this isn't happening because Iran suddenly wanted peace. Iran's economy is collapsing under the crushing pressure. Their oil exports have been hammered, their military infrastructure has taken the massive hits, and the Strait of Hormuz crisis has rattled global markets. And now, the regime appears to be searching for a lifeline before the situation gets out of control for them, which means they lose control of their own country. I want you to take a listen to how the news was broken on Fox News Channel about the 60-day deal.
13: U.S. officials confirming to Fox News that American and Iranian negotiators have reached a 60-day ceasefire extension, a memorandum of understanding. The question now is whether or not President Trump and Iran's supreme leader, Mujtaba Khamenei, will sign off to move this deal forward. As part of the current framework, we are told this would extend the ceasefire and open the Strait of Hormuz. The issue of Iran's nuclear program would be pushed down the road, and already we're starting to see a splinter in the positions, at least announced by Iranian state media and announced by President Trump. You'll remember yesterday during that cabinet meeting, the president said he would not be comfortable with Iran exporting their highly enriched uranium to a third-party country like China or Russia. We do know a top Pakistani diplomat is expected in Washington tomorrow. Some of these finer details will likely be worked out in the days and weeks ahead. But as you said, John, the devil here is the details, because when we look at a situation like this, we have been here before, only to see the Iranians step back at the negotiating table and try to drag things out longer. The other question has to do with enforcement and where President Trump stands in terms of actually enforcing some sort of agreement with the Iranians. What would be considered a ceasefire violation if this agreement is extended? We saw overnight the Iranians launching drones toward a commercial vessel that was trying to pass through the Strait of Hormuz. Ultimately, CENTCOM shot down those incoming projectiles and then struck Iranian territory. The Iranians responded with a ballistic missile and drone attack against a U.S. base in Kuwait. And it gives you a sense of just how quickly things can unravel in the region. So again, U.S. sources confirming to Fox News that a 60-day memorandum of understanding was reached between American and Iranian negotiators. The question now, will this agreement be signed off in terms of Tehran and Washington at the very top level agreeing to move forward into this extended ceasefire?
12: Now, after that news broke, there was a White House press conference, and the Treasury Secretary, Scott Bessent, was speaking about Trump weighing this Iranian proposal. And here is what the Treasury Secretary had to say.
14: With the Iranian government, we did not have regime change, but we changed the regime. As President Trump said at the cabinet meeting, as we've said other times, the first layer of leadership was eliminated, the second layer, and we're now at the third layer. And the way to think about it is the Iranian government, such as it is, is three pillars. It is the elected government, it is the IRGC, and it is the clerics. And they are having trouble communicating. So we are being patient. We do not have unlimited patience. President Trump always prefers a peace deal. So everything we have done thus far has been defensive. And at present, that is what we will continue doing. But if President Trump doesn't think he can get a peace deal, then kinetic is back.
12: Now, the Treasury Secretary also wasn't done there after making that clear warning. He also said that President Trump is just not going to do a bad deal with Iran. This echoing what President Trump had said several days ago when he said he is not going to be bullied by Iran and they're not using the midterm elections for any type of advantage. He made it very clear he is going to make sure that Iran never gets a nuclear weapon and there is no timeline for the president to get a deal done. Well, the Treasury Secretary is saying this about taking it as a, well, there's no deal if it's a bad deal.
14: So, Ed.
15: Thank you, Mr. Secretary. I guess first, well, we're starting to see this disruption of the oil supply and through the Strait of Hormuz affect economic data. First, is there a deal on the table for a 60-day ceasefire to continue that? And then second, how fast could inflation then recede or retreat, or is inflation sticky because the PCE was at a three-year high?
14: First of all, PCE today, month over month, was 0.2, which was, you know, we're looking at decimal points, but the estimate was 0.3. So 1 month doesn't a trend make. And you know, what we've seen is actually oil prices are down about 10% in May. There are almost 2,000 ships waiting to come out of the Gulf. And I think the oil market is going to be very well supplied on the other side of this, and that we could see prices come down very quickly. We saw the UAE leave OPEC. So I would expect on the other side of this that gasoline prices will follow.
15: Is there an agreement on the table?
14: Sorry?
15: Is there an agreement with Iran on the table?
14: The teams have been going back and forth, and President Trump has made it very clear. He talked about it at the cabinet meeting that he has several red lines, and Iran has to turn over their highly enriched uranium. They cannot pursue a nuclear weapon. And the Strait of Hormuz, back to your question on energy, has to free transit. Navigation of the seas has to be free and open as it was before. So he's not going to take a bad deal. He's going to make a great deal for the American people.
12: Now, all this is happening as tensions are still extremely high. The U.S. Central Command, CENTCOM, they accused Iran on Thursday of a, quote, egregious ceasefire violation for firing a ballistic missile at Kuwait and then launching 5 one-way attack drones that posed a clear threat in and near the Strait of Hormuz. CENTCOM said the ballistic missile was successfully intercepted by Kuwaiti forces, while the drones were all successfully intercepted by U.S. forces as well. Now, in addition, American forces, quote, prevented a 6th drone launch from an Iranian ground control site. U.S. Central Command and regional partners remain vigilant and measured as we continue to defend our forces and interests from unjustified Iranian aggression, the statement said as well. Now, Iran claimed it was just retaliating for what the Pentagon described as self-defense strikes on Monday, directed against Iranian missile launch sites and mine-laying boats as well. Iranian state media reports implied the target of the ballistic missiles fired at Kuwait by the Islamic Revolutionary Guard, known as the IRGC, was an American airbase that was involved in the self-defense strikes. The Kuwaiti foreign minister also called the Iranian attack a blatant violation of sovereignty as well as security. It further declared its strongest condemnation of the criminal Iranian attacks, which it described as a dangerous escalation. Kuwait's neighbors, including Qatar, Saudi Arabia, and the UAE, also denounced the latest Iranian attacks, saying this: these terrorist attacks constitute a flagrant violation of the sovereignty of Kuwait and a threat to its security and stability, is what the UAE foreign minister said, declaring full solidarity with Kuwait and support for all measures amid a safeguarding its security and stability. Now, Kuwait and its neighbors are all members of the Gulf Cooperation Council, known as the GCC. The Security General also condemned it in the strongest possible terms, that continued heinous Iranian attacks on the state of Kuwait will not be tolerated, saying the persistence of these treacherous attacks constitutes not only a flagrant violation of the principles of international law, the United Nations UN Charter, and the principles of good neighborliness, is what the statement said as well. Now, there's two things happening here that are very clear. You have the president trying to get a good deal, a deal that makes sure that Iran doesn't have nuclear weapons, while Iran is also popping off shots. One thing is very clear: the next 24 to 48 hours could be extremely important in dealing with all of this, and we'll keep you updated. Quick break. Ben Ferguson Show. More coming up.
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12: Welcome back. It is the Ben Ferguson Show. It is nice to have you with us. The federal agency overseeing more than $126 billion in federal contracts is joining now. We're learning Vice President J.D. Vance's anti-fraud task force, expanding the White House's crackdown into the federal government's contracting system. The General Services Administration calls itself the engine of government and serves as the federal government's central contracting and

0: Real Estate Agency. Now, this is really big because they oversee the buildings, the services, and the goods agencies rely on to operate. And by joining the task force, the GSA gives one of the Trump administration's highest profile accountability efforts access to its procurement data, its acquisition expertise, and cross-agency reach as the White House now seeks to root out even more fraud in the Public Programs Department. The GSA sits at the center of the federal acquisition and contracting ecosystem, making us a critical force in the fight against fraud, is what the GSA administrator Forst said in a statement to Fox News Digital. Now, this also comes as we're learning just how much fraud is actually out there. $6.3 billion in potential fraud was uncovered recently, as Fox News explained it.
1: Team has identified nearly $6.3 billion in suspected fraudulent government contracts. Now, nearly 400 businesses are on the clock today to prove those contracts are legitimate. They have 30 days to do it or they lose their funding. And we are learning more about the shocking ways alleged fraudsters are spending your money. Now, this is from the California Post. In San Diego, one woman is charged with stealing money earmarked to fight fentanyl overdoses. But prosecutors say some of that $30,000 went to her cosmetic procedures, breast implants, tweaks to her arms and thighs, and a tummy tuck. That's your money. She also bought flights to Hawaii and Disneyland and got a couple of purebred dogs. Now, in Los Angeles, a man allegedly used stolen funds to pay for a $7 million home, a $125,000 Range Rover, private school tuition, a private jet, luxury resort stays, and a vacation property in Greece. Now, elsewhere in Southern California, a man accused of using funds set aside to fight homelessness used them on his extravagant parties, a $46,000 a month Beverly Hills mansion, 20 VIP passes to Coachella, and high-end jewelry and handbags costing up to $163,000. But instead of recovering what the state lost to fraud, Los Angeles Mayor Karen Bass is asking for an additional $360 million to prevent homelessness. Isn't that nice? And finally, a former top aide to Gavin Newsom is accused of making bogus business expenses, topping $1 million and using that cash to go on a spending spree, which included a $15,000 Chanel handbag and a $156,000 birthday blowout in Mexico. Must be nice. And plenty of fraudsters are sending their money overseas. On Monday, a California resident confessed to funneling more than $5 million in contracts to China and Nigeria. And last week, CMS Administrator Dr. Oz told me that the Cuban government might have their hands in the cookie jar.
2: We have rampant fraud here, and we believe the Cuban government might be involved in this effort. I was in Flushing, Queens, New York, where we Chinese are involved in a program that is defrauding that state with these adult social daycare centers, which are basically congregation centers for fraud. Again, the state's looking the other way.
0: Now, as my good friend Kaylee McEnany explained so well there, the waste, fraud, and abuse is just completely out of control. And that's why the GSA, bringing their advanced analytical capabilities and their investigative support and their cross-government coordination, will now expose what they describe as the high-risk fraud patterns. And then they say stop the bad actors from exploiting our taxpayer-funded system. Now, the White House task force is very clear on what their objective is. President Donald Trump said through the executive order that his job was simple, to give the tools needed to reduce fraud, waste, and abuse in our federal programs. It's chaired, as you know, by the vice president, and that task force is now improving eligibility verification, strengthening payment controls, and sharing data across agencies, as well as helping law enforcement disrupt the fraud schemes altogether. Now, there's also something else that's interesting here. The GSA has actually historically had some major problems with improper payments going out. In February, for instance, the agency's Office of Inspector General released a report finding that federal customer agencies relying on GSA pricing on scheduled contracts, they say, are at risk of major overpayment due to failure from government contracting officers or inaccurate information submitted by contractors as well. Now, the White House Fraud Task Force that was established just in March has already racked up a few big wins in the weeks since. Law enforcement, working in conjunction with the task force, has already arrested 8 people in California on suspicions of defrauding public health care services out of more than $50 million. The task force also has withheld $1.4 billion in federal funding from home health care and hospice providers suspected of defrauding the government. The GSA's participation reinforces now a whole-of-government strategy that's focused on restoring accountability, strengthening operational integrity, and ensuring federal programs deliver results for the American people. The press release continues. They said by combating the task force investigative mission with the GSA's government-wide infrastructure and procurement expertise, the administration is accelerating efforts to increase the transparency, improve efficiency, and reinforce public trust in the federal operations. Now, this all comes as President Trump said this about government waste.
3: Under the leadership of Vice President J.D. Vance, very proud of this, the White House task force to eliminate fraud is waging war on waste, fraud, theft, and abuse like nobody's ever seen before. He looks like Elliot Ness. Do you ever see Elliot Ness? I'm telling you, the guys that are up there are all central casting, standing behind. What a group of people. No, it looks like a movie. I'm going to make a movie out of it, I think. And they're finding billions and billions and billions of dollars. And I just said, that's good. He said, you haven't seen anything yet. Just said that. And, you know, if he does really great, we'll have a balanced budget without having to do anything. This is the kind of money they stole. They're crooks. They're thieves. And I hope that Todd is going to do a real job. These are crooked people. These are thieves. This isn't like a mistake. We're just talking about one person. He got hundreds of thousands, millions of dollars for securing one man, for taking care of one elderly man. He was a service. He got paid millions of dollars for taking care of one man. Total crook. They're all crooks. The Somalians, what they've done to Minnesota, the Somalians, they're crooked as hell. Ilhan Omar, crooked as hell. They're all crooks. And we got them. We got them. Now we're putting the clamps on. But boy, I tell you, that's an impressive group of guys that you have behind you. I was watching that and couple of very strong women too. But I was watching that last night. I said, I'm proud of you guys. In 2 months, we've exposed tens of billions of dollars of defrauded taxpayer money, prosecuted numerous fraudsters, Todd, and stopped billions of suspicious payments. Very suspicious. Oh, you haven't seen anything yet? Well, you see, I'm getting reports from Todd, from JD. I've never seen anything like it. The kind of just hundreds of billions of dollars was stolen. And no other administration would do what we're doing. Just let it go. Everybody was getting rich. And I think we have a chance to save Social Security without doing anything to it by just the numbers of fraudulent people on Social Security, people that are 115 years old, 125 years old, getting payments. It's funny, I said, oh, do those payments get turned back? No, they accept them. Well, somebody's getting the payment. It's not a person that's 125 years old, but that's the least of it. The numbers that we're finding out, we have great people in Social Security. We're going to make our Social Security so strong, so good, that you've never seen anything like it. We're going to protect. I said right from the beginning, we're going to protect our people in Social Security. If the Democrats ever got in, you wouldn't have said Social Security would be bankrupt. People wouldn't be getting anything. Last week, they took down two of the largest Medicaid fraud cases in Minnesota history.
0: So there you have it. It's pretty clear. The President of the United States of America, Donald Trump, saying we're going to keep coming. We're going after the fraud. We're waging a war on the waste and the abuse like no one's ever seen before. That coming from the White House. Quick break. Ben Ferguson Show. More after this.
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9: News. I'm Carmen Roberts. President Trump told Fox News over the weekend the U.S. is very close to making a good deal with Iran.
10: Slowly but surely, we're getting, I think, what we want. And if we don't get what we want, we're going to end it a different way.
11: President Trump making clear that the military option remains on the table if Iran doesn't sign his deal.
9: Fox's Trey Yingston, Tel Aviv. Protests turned violent again last night in Newark, New Jersey. Tonight, the city is instituting a curfew to help state police get the anti-ICE protests under control. And the U.S. men's soccer team won today's so-called friendly game against Senegal, winning 3-2. The first official game is June 12th in California as the World Cup officially gets underway. 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
0: Welcome back. It is the Ben Ferguson Show. It's so nice to have you with us. President Donald Trump's cabinet meeting was more than just routine. He gathered the cabinet inside the White House, and he made it very clear exactly what his administration intends to do, how it intends to govern in the second term. Aggressive, unapologetic, and with a clear message that America is back in charge. Now, from Iran and national security to the economy, border security, and America's role on the world stage, President Trump used the meeting to lay out his administration's forecast as the defining issues he's facing and what the country is facing right now. Now, the biggest part of the meeting clearly came down to Iran, and it was obvious that Donald Trump was turning up the heat on Iran, making it clear that he believes Iran is in an extremely weak position right now economically. And he also intends to use that weakness for major leverage. Trump described Iran's economy as being on the brink of collapse, pointing specifically to the falling oil production, declining exports, massive inflation that has hit the country, and also growing instability inside of the country's government. The president saying this, that Tehran is running out of time and also running out of the money they need. He said that economic pressure is exactly why the United States now has the upper hand in negotiations. The president also made it clear that he's not going to be bullied. And if Iran thinks they can wait him out because of the midterms, well, they're wrong.
3: And we have the strongest military anywhere in the world, as you know. You saw what we did with Venezuela. That worked out very quickly. And we're doing really equally as well with, but again, people don't want to write about it, with Iran. Iran is very much intent. They want very much to make a deal. So far, they haven't gotten there. We're not satisfied with it, but now we will be. We will be either that or we'll have to just finish the job. But their Navy is gone, as I've said 1,000 times. Their Navy is gone. Their Air Force is gone. Everything's gone, and they're negotiating on fumes. But we'll see what happens. Maybe we have to go back and finish it. Maybe we don't. Right now, I mean, you can speak to Steve Witkoff and Jared. They're doing a good job. But right now, I think it looks like they want to just make a deal. They want to. I don't think they have a choice. They're just going back to the internet because they're getting clobbered. Their economy is in free fall. They have 250% inflation. Their money has no value. Their whole economic system is broken down. They thought they were going to outweigh me. You know, we'll outweigh him. He's got the midterms. I don't care about the midterms. Look what happened last night. That was the prelude to the midterms. People understand it. They know that. Very simple. Iran cannot have a nuclear weapon. I'm doing that for the world. I'm not doing it just for us. And we've had great support from other nations, by the way. We don't need it at all, but we've had great support from other nations. The problem is you always get the support when you don't need it. When you need it, you don't get the support.
0: Now, the president wasn't done with warnings. He also addressed the growing tension surrounding the Strait of Hormuz. Now, as you know, that's one of the most strategically important shipping lanes in the world. Roughly a fifth of the world's oil supply moves through that region, meaning any disruption sends the global energy markets into chaos. And that is where a moment that everyone is talking about right now happened. President Trump was asked about reports involving Oman and regional control over the shipping traffic. Donald Trump had a very blunt response.
3: No, the Strait's going to be open to everybody. It's
1: and who would control
3: it's international waters. Nobody's going to control it. We're going to watch over it. We'll watch over it, but nobody's going to control it. That's part of the negotiation that we have. They would like to control it. Nobody's going to control it. It's international waters, and Oman will behave just like everybody else, and we'll have to blow them up. They understand that. They'll be fine.
0: They understand it. They'll be fine. Now, that comment immediately sent shockwaves through the diplomatic circles and cable news networks and also the rest of the world. Now, Trump also made it clear that he is growing very frustrated with Iran dragging out the negotiations. The president says there will be no sanctions relief, no money, no nothing, unless Iran agrees to America's demands.
2: Using sanctions on Iran to allow Iran to sell its crude to market.
3: No, we're not talking about any easing of sanctions or giving money. No sanctions, no money, no nothing. We have control of money that they claim is theirs. We'll keep control of that money. When they behave properly and when they do what's right, we'll let them have their money. But right now, we're not doing that. And it's one thing is not contingent on the other.
0: The president making it clear. Strength first, pressure first, and absolutely no return to what he views as a failed appeasement policy of past administrations. Now, the president then moved on to border security and immigration. Another major focus of the cabinet meeting was just that. Trump praised his administration's crackdown on illegal immigration and argued that aggressive enforcement measures are finally restoring order after what he described as years of chaos. Cabinet officials discussed increased deportation operations, expanded detention capacity, and then efforts to target cartel networks and human trafficking organizations as well. The president again tied border security directly to national security, arguing that weak enforcement policies allowed criminal organizations to gain unprecedented power around the world and inside the United States. Trump also emphasized what he says is a major difference between his administration and the Democrats. He says it's simply deterrence. According to Trump, the message now being sent globally is simple. If you enter illegally into the United States, you will be removed. Administration officials also discussed cooperation between federal agencies and local law enforcement as part of the broader anti-cartel operations.
3: We took the most dangerous, unsafe, violent, and open border in the world. Anywhere in the world, there's no border like the border we had. And created the most secure border in the history of our country. We had no people, 12 months now, no people reported in the last 12 months. Came in illegally, zero illegal aliens admitted to the United States in the last 12 months. And that's, those charts are made by, you would say, politically unfriendly people. And the reason they don't come in is because nobody comes up, because they know that they're going to be turned away. And if they get in, they're going to be moved out right away. So it's been zero. You're the one that you do the reports. I'm actually surprised by the number because I don't know how it can be zero. But they say it's zero for the last 12 months. In 2025, we achieved the largest drop in the murder rate ever recorded. So the murder rate was quite high, and we achieved the largest drop in the murder rate ever recorded to the lowest level in 125 years. That's the year 1900. And that's despite the fact that many people came in from prisons and from very rough countries and from mental institutions and from lots of other places, drug dealers and others. They came in illegally during the Biden administration. We've gotten many of them out, but we still have some that we're looking for, quite a few that we're still looking for, but we've gotten over 11,888 murderers were allowed into our country. We've gotten a lot of them out. We've gotten some. We put them in jail. We don't even trust the country to send them because they'll come back in maybe. We put them in jail.
0: Now, the president was clearly making this a midterm issue, comparing and contrasting the Biden-Mayorkas DHS that released almost every migrant encountered, that would be every illegal immigrant encountered, into the United States of America. Those days are now over, thanks to President Donald Trump. The president then moved on to the economy and energy, using the cabinet meeting to argue that his economic agenda is producing momentum despite the global oil issue. Trump repeatedly turned to energy dominance as a central theme, arguing that America must increase domestic production while adversaries like Iran continue weakening economically. Cabinet officials discussed inflation, manufacturing investment, supply chain issues, and the energy pricing as it is going up. Trump argued that America's economic strength comes from producing more at home and reducing dependence on hostile foreign nations. So the big takeaway from the cabinet meeting was this. You have a president that believes that the American people are smart enough to understand. He's doing big things and making tough choices. And the administration wanted Americans to see a president not only fully in command, but surrounded by the cabinet officials who are aggressively executing policy, not just on one issue, but across multiple fronts all at once. Whether it's Iran, immigration, energy, or economic policy, the tone of the meeting was confrontational, it was confident, and it was designed to let you know what exactly this White House is doing for you. And perhaps most importantly, Trump made it clear that he believes his administration now holds leverage. Leverage over our adversaries overseas. Leverage in negotiations. And leverage politically heading into the midterms. So where are we right now? Well, President Trump is arguing that not only is he in the cabinet showing exactly why Donald Trump's agenda of America First is so dominant, it's also a moment for the president to remind Americans what is at stake and where we came from under the Biden regime. So based on these headlines, you may not get a lot of love from the media because they want you to believe the sky is falling. But when you look at what the president had to say, it's pretty clear the America First policies are still moving forward and being implemented as we speak. All right, I want to get some of your phone calls in here on this as well. So we're going to open up the PatriotMobile.com phone lines, 1-800-474-9732. 1-800-474-9732. 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We'll get your phone calls and hear your reaction to all of this. Quick break. Ben Ferguson Show. More after this.

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12: Welcome back. It is the Ben Ferguson Show. It's good to have you with us. Vice President J.D. Vance stood at the center of what the Trump administration is calling an all-out war on government fraud, waste, and abuse. And the headlines coming out of the anti-fraud roundtable, well, they were staggering. Vance made it crystal clear that this administration not only believes that American taxpayers have been robbed for years by massive fraud schemes buried deep inside of our federal programs. And now he says the days of looking the other way, they're over. At the White House roundtable with state attorney generals and federal officials, Vance announced that the administration's anti-fraud task force has already identified and recovered up to $160 billion connected to fraudulent payments, fake reimbursements, phony contracts, and abuse of taxpayer-funded programs. The vice president laying out a list of exactly what's happened in just the first 2 months.
13: In just 2 months, we've exposed billions of dollars in benefits that have been stolen from the American people. We've referred over $22 billion in fraudulent small business loans back to the Treasury for collection. We've deferred more than $1.3 billion in fraudulent Medicaid reimbursements that were coming from various states, particularly California. We put a six-month hold on enrollments for new hospice and home health care providers because so many of the newer hospice providers were not actually providing hospice services, but were just focused on fraud. So we're going to cut that out for a little bit and try to get to a place where we can actually certify that the people providing hospice services are actually providing those very necessary and important services. We recovered taxpayer funds from the $135 billion stolen after the floodgates were open in the immediate aftermath of COVID. We have found $6.3 billion in suspected fraudulent government contracts, which were mostly awarded during the last administration, and that has stopped. And finally, we blocked $60 million in student aid fraud that should have gone to young people trying to get an education, but instead we're going to fraudsters. And I think the theme here of the anti-fraud task force up to this point has really been that we're protecting two classes of victims here. We're protecting the American taxpayers who shouldn't have their money stolen by fraudsters. And of course, we're protecting the people who need these services. Fraud is not a victimless crime. This is not somebody gets to make some money for violating the law, and otherwise it's not a big deal. This is people who rely on critical services, students who rely on student loan services, sick people who rely on hospice care, a number of small businesses who rely on the availability of these loans so that they can grow their business and hire people. All of these people, all of our fellow Americans, have been taken advantage by fraudsters, and the task force is here to stop it.
12: Now, let's just dive into some of these numbers for a moment. $160 billion. Now, according to Vance, this isn't just isolated fraud. He described it as a systemic abuse that stretched across the healthcare programs, COVID relief funds, student aid, and government contracting. Now, one of the biggest examples that he highlighted was $135 billion tied to alleged fraud involving post, that means after, COVID relief programs. Vance argued that the speed of pandemic spending created the perfect environment for criminals, shell companies, and organized fraud rings to steal massive amounts of taxpayer dollars. He also pointed to the $22 billion in fraudulent small business loans and that program. Money that was literally supposed to keep legitimate American businesses alive during the pandemic, but instead, the money flowed to fake companies and straight-up scammers. And then came one of the most shocking examples involving healthcare. Vance said investigators uncovered approximately $1.3 billion in fraudulent Medicare.

very clear that the president and the vice president are going to be working state by state to get rid of the waste, fraud, and abuse and lock up those they catch stealing from the American taxpayer. Quick break. Ben Ferguson Show. More coming up.

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11: A curfew tonight. I'm Carmen Roberts, Fox News. The city of Newark, New Jersey is stepping up measures to deal with violent protest at an ICE detention center. Fox's Steve Harrigan reports from the scene.
12: We've seen a week, really, of steady violence at night, usually after dark. We see preparations once again in effect for a possible fight between police and protesters. So it still looks cloudy. As far as the security here goes in front of this detention center, it is being controlled now by Newark police, not ICE agents. That's something the governor made clear just a short time ago. And we did see violence overnight. Once again, protesters refusing to disperse. They were hit with tear gas and stun grenades. They were lobbing things at some of the police officers as well. So there was some heavy violence overnight. Several people arrested.
11: Governor Mike Shero claims out-of-state groups are inflaming the tensions. Iran's president has reportedly asked to resign. Reports say that Masoud Pezeshkian told the Supreme Leader's office he has been shut out from major decision-making. Meantime, President Trump is pushing for changes to the proposed deal with Iran.
13: The New York Times and Axios report that President Trump sent tougher terms to Iran for a peace deal in an effort to exert pressure and to speed up the process, but it's unclear what changes were made to the potential agreement. This as the Strait of Hormuz remains closed to ship traffic and the U.S. continues its blockade.
11: Fox Business's Max Gordon in Tel Aviv. A United Airlines flight to Spain had to turn around mid-flight and return to Newark yesterday after a Bluetooth device's name sparked a security scare. It happened after a teenager reportedly renamed his Fitbit Bomb, and that triggered a scare when the name appeared on the onboard Bluetooth devices. The plane returned safely to Newark.

0: York, where passengers evacuated and security teams swept the plane, and the flight later resumed. 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
5: I'm Roger Murray. The U.S. Coast Guard rescued a Canadian man who was attempting to sail from Hilo to Canada on Tuesday. The Coast Guard said the 74-year-old man suffered a shoulder injury aboard his disabled 29-foot sailboat 489 miles off the coast of Tillamook, Oregon. Officials said his vessel was demasted and the engine broke due to gale-force winds and 30-foot seas. Crew members from the Silver Whisper pulled the injured man aboard and provided medical treatment until they arrived in Vancouver. According to a Hawaii County Civil Defense Alert, episode 48 of lava fountaining in the ongoing Kilauea eruption is expected by Monday. The U.S. Geological Survey's Hawaiian Volcano Observatory issued a volcano watch Saturday night, saying that precursory overflows began at 5:41 p.m. from the south vent. All previous episodes of the ongoing off-again eruption that began December 23, 2024, have been confined to Hale Maumau Crater. NOAA officials say Hawaii experienced its wettest season in 30 years after widespread rainfall nearly eliminated drought conditions statewide. The wet season lasted from October through April and included March Kona low storms that dropped more than 2 trillion gallons of rain. Heavy rainfall from late February through mid-April also caused catastrophic flooding. NOAA expects El Nino conditions to develop by summer and bring above normal precipitation through early autumn. A man was seriously injured Saturday morning in a non-fatal shark attack at Cromwell's Beach. Honolulu EMS responded at around 6:30 a.m. and found a 38-year-old man with serious injuries to his lower extremities. EMS administered life-saving treatment before transporting him to a hospital in serious condition. 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
11: Welcome, it is the Ben Ferguson Show. It is nice to have you with us. We've got a lot to chat about on the show, and let's talk about one of the biggest stories. There is a guy running for office in Maine. He is a Nazi. He's a guy that had a Nazi SS tattoo on his chest. He is a guy that has said some incredibly radical and extreme things. He's an individual that has mocked people who have fought, protected, and defended this country and said that they should die or deserve to die. And this is a guy who the Democratic Party seems to be willing to protect at all costs until maybe today. Now, let me explain what happened and what changed. I want to take you back to Eric Swalwell as the basis for this story. You may remember Eric Swalwell, scumbag, a guy that everybody knew had major problems, a guy that the Democratic Party knew they had major scandals around him, and they protected him at all costs because he was one of those, you know, easy on the eye TV guys. He was a guy that hated Donald Trump. He was a guy that went after Donald Trump. He was a Trump attack dog. And so the Democratic Party was willing, more than happy, like more than willing to look the other way, was more than willing to say, yeah, we like him. We know that he's got all these problems with women in the office, and we know that there's all these stories about him being a pretty terrible person and a lot of issues, but we don't really care because he's doing all these other things for us, so we like him. Now, the Democratic Party had to make a choice. And the choice that they had to make was, do we get rid of Eric Swalwell in California in the governor's race once we realize just how bad, all right, he is for us, the Democratic Party, and we may lose the governorship because of Eric Swalwell and all the scandals that exploded on him. So what the Democrats did is they started leaking their own intel on Eric Swalwell to destroy him from within. It was not Republicans that destroyed him. By the way, the media, the same media that protected Eric Swalwell at all costs, were the same media that then worked with the Democratic machine to take him down. They knew everything that he had been accused of. They just didn't report on it. They knew what a problem it was, and that's why they protected him at all costs. But once the Democratic machine said, hey, this guy may cost us the governorship, we got to go, we got to get rid of him, that's when the media started turning. And Eric Swalwell was like in total shock, and it was one of those like, wait a second. Guys, I'm part of the machine, right? I'm one of you guys. What are you doing? Like, I mean, really, what are you doing? Why are you doing this? And it was clear that the Democratic Party said, hey, like, we've enabled you for a long time. We've protected you. We know all your secrets. We're going to start leaking them. And we're going to force you to drop out of this race. And that's, by the way, exactly what happened. Now, you fast forward and you use that playbook in what's happening in Maine. You got Susan Collins, who's a, many would refer to as a rhino Republican in name only. Now, to be clear, I have actually defended Susan Collins for quite some time because I understand Maine. Maine is not a conservative state. Proof of it is the fact they're running a Nazi in the Democratic Party, and they actually think that they can win with a Nazi, with a Nazi SS tattoo. Okay, so like, you got to understand, like, that is not a flyover country, southern conservative state by any means. Susan Collins is an individual who I understand that she's not really a conservative. I'm happy that she's a Republican and that she gets elected from there because it matters when you're picking the leadership and who's in control in the Senate. I also think it's important that she is elected there instead of a Democrat, because when it comes to things like the Supreme Court, she votes with the Republican nominee. That's incredibly important. I don't expect anything out of Susan Collins besides that. I really don't. I don't expect her to be conservative. I barely expect her to be like even moderate. I don't expect her to be a champion of Trump's ideas, because I'm also a realist and I understand that in Maine, the fact that we even win is massive compared to how liberal Maine really is. And again, I go back to the proof of who the Democratic Party is running there. They're running a guy with a Nazi tattoo. Now, what has happened recently is so much has come out on this individual. And so much has come out on Plattner and the scandals that the Democratic Party now is actually pitching the bad stories on him, because I think what they're going to do is they're going to try to get rid of him altogether. They're going to force him out of the race. Now, The reason why they could force him out of the race and why this may actually work, this idea may work, is because the Democratic Party can pick somebody else very much like they did with Joe Biden if they get him out by, I think the data, if I remember correctly, Diaz, my producer, is it the 13th or the 17th? There was one, and I have too many dates in my head, but of June. If they can get him to drop out before then they can actually pick who they want to replace him with on the ballot, and that would be huge. And that's why the Democrats are now turning on him, not because they don't like him, but because they're worried that Susan Collins will win again, and that's the problem. By the way, I just looked it up. It's the 13th, okay? So they've got some time here to figure this out. They have until July 13th to decide what they're going to do. And what I think they're going to do is try to get rid of him before then so they can then say, all right, we move on to another candidate, just like we did with Kamala Harris. Now, let's go back to the scandals here, all right, so you understand. The Wall Street Journal reported that Graham Platner's wife flagged sexually explicit texts to his Senate campaign. Now, let me explain why she would do that. She wasn't like going in telling on her husband. She was explaining to them and trusting people on the campaign that she genuinely trusted all of the dirty laundry that may come out possibly. And when you work on a campaign, I have, you do opposition research. You literally hire your own team to go dig up any dirt they can find on you. And when they find that dirt on you, they then come back and then you basically rate it from 1 to 10 on how severe it is. And then do you think it's probably going to come out or not? Now, they've only been married a few years. She goes to the campaign as they're doing op research and is like, hey, this happened. She believes the campaign that they're, of course, on her team, on their team, right? They work for his campaign. Why would any of them leak it? This is the Democratic Party. They now use the information that she gave to them that they would have not found. They apparently would not have found it in opposition research. And they now leaked it to the press on their own because they're deciding now, yeah, we really want to get rid of Graham. And so from within, you had this leak, which is truly shocking. It is amazing that this actually happened, except if you understand the Democratic Party and you realize they are actually just soulless as a party, then it doesn't actually surprise you that much. Now, this scandal was created not by Republicans, not even by like some whistleblower or some woman that he sent these sexually explicit messages to. This is because of his own campaign staff that's supposed to be trying to get him elected. That's why I say get ready. Because what they did to Eric Swalwell, I believe they're trying to do right now to Graham Platner. Now, the worry is, if you are a Republican, is you kind of wanted this guy to hang around until July 17th. Because if he would have, then they're stuck with him, and that gives us the best chance to win. What's also shocking is he's still up in the polls. I'm going to explain that part of the story coming up next, plus your phone calls. 1-800-474-9732. 1-800-474-9732. 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

Welcome back. It is the Ben Ferguson Show. Good to have you with us wherever you are tonight around the country. We've got a lot to chat about this evening, and I want to get some of your phone calls as well. 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So let's look at the polls for Plattner, and this is the reason why Democrats are in this in-between, all right? So the latest polling shows that the candidate the Democrats chose, a Nazi, is currently leading the incumbent Senator Susan Collins. Now, the last poll that's public was May 27th, okay? So that is technically right before this newest scandal broke. I don't know if it's going to have much of an impact. I really don't. Because it shows in a new University of New Hampshire Survey Center poll released the 27th that found Plattner at 51, Susan Collins at 42, undecided or other at 8%. Now, that gives Plattner a 9-point lead over Collins, the incumbent. The broader polling average is a little bit tighter, but it still shows Plattner with a 7.8% advantage. So if you take all the polls that are out there that have been done in this state, for this race, and you do all of them, and you average them, it's 48-8 to 41. Now, the polling comes even after Plattner had hit with multiple damaging stories, the tattoo linked to Nazi imagery, offensive Reddit posts, comments about veterans, recent reports involving sexually explicit texts sent to multiple women while married, is in the very end of

0: this poll as well. Now, despite all this, Maine Democrats are staying with him because they don't care, because he's a radical, right? Like that's what this really boils down to. So what they're worried about, what they're concerned about is, all right, do we get all this out there early so maybe we can get rid of him by July 17th, right, or the 16th, excuse me, or do we get it all out there early and then see if the polls hold him so we're not surprised in November, right? If you got all the bad stuff out there and they still stick with him, then we should stick with him, right? So you have the campaign that again, this is a tradecraft of the Democratic Party. This is Democrat on Democrat violence. The Democrats are pitching these stories. They want to see if the voters will change hard on Graham with these stories out there. And they're also worried that maybe he is a bad candidate. So why not chunk it all out there and then see what happens? Now, the New York Times says that Plattner's text with women concerned campaign at a Senate race took off. They were concerned, but no one did anything about it. Now they're leaking it. We also found out something that's even, I think, more shocking than that is Graham Plattner has an active profile on a Predator's Paradise messaging app. All right. There is apparently this app, first I've heard of it in my life, called Kik. And it's known as a hotbed for child pornography, kidnapping, and sexual abuse. The campaign, all right, that is dealing with all these scandals, yet still got an 8-9 point lead, now has another story. And this story is one that he had to know about, all right? The Maine Democrat is a registered user on Kik, the National Center on Sexual Exploitation, deems the anonymous messaging app a, quote, predator's paradise, thanks to a number of features that allow underage users to join the app and then communicate with adults. So you have that scandal now about this guy. I'll be honest with you. I don't know if it's going to actually matter. And you're probably sitting there going, Ben, are you kidding me? The Nazi tattoo didn't matter. Him talking about doing sexual things in a porta potty didn't matter. The text messages with these women, that didn't matter. And now you have him having an active profile on what is described as a predator's paradise, a messaging app. I don't know if that matters. By the way, the same Democratic Party, they didn't care that Joe Biden wasn't cognitively available to be the president of the United States of America as long as it meant that they had power. That's all that mattered. They only cared about having the power, which is really what I think this goes back to as well. This is just, we want the power, right? Like, that's what we want. That's all we really care about. We just need the power. He's the guy, and he'll be a radical for us. He'll be a radical. He'll be an extremist. So we're good. Now, you look at the Nazi tattoo and the Reddit posts, right? And you think, surely that would have been enough. No. Then the women texts, no. Now on a sexual deviant website for pedophiles, no. That's probably not enough. My buddy Clay Travis put out a tweet. It was very interesting. He said, so Graham Plattner had a Nazi chest tattoo for 20 years, rooted for military members to get killed, lied about being poor. He went to a rich boarding school, and he was sending nudes to multiple women, and his wife caught him and told the campaign. Then that's not enough. So then you have him on this deviant website. Right? Throw that up there as well. The campaign was conducting self-oppo research, and the wife disclosed she found out he'd been sexting other women, and the campaign decided it wasn't a big deal. No big deal. We'll move on. We still like him. I will tell you that if this guy gets elected, I'm actually not surprised. And the reason why I say that is because I do believe that this is now where the Democratic Party actually is. I believe they are filled with these types of people, and they want people like this to be in power. In fact, they want to empower people like this to be in power. Because if you empower people like this, then you can get your extremist ideals to become more reality. And do you really think that AOC and Graham Platner wouldn't get along famously? And Bernie Sanders, when you're putting in Marxism, socialism, and communism, like look at Mondani, he wants to take away private property now. I mean, what else can you say? And the Democratic Party, I really believe that they're like, all right, let's just throw it all out there, see what sticks with this guy. And then if the people still support him, then we'll stay all in. Because he's still having campaign events with top Democrats that are sticking by him. That's another part of this conversation that is really important. The Democrats are sticking with him and they're doing the campaign events. They're out there lying about him, saying that he's this poor guy who's just trying to, you know, just stand up for the little guy when he was actually rich. They don't care. They're doing everything that they can now, okay? Everything that they can to put people like him in office. They're not embarrassed by him. They're not ashamed by him. They don't actually believe that this is a bad idea. I actually think they think this is the best idea ever, like the perfect idea. I think they think this is the candidate that we want. This is the candidate that we can get behind. This is the candidate that we can believe in. This is the candidate that could get us to the promised land, right? Like, this is the guy. He's the one that can get us there. He will play in the Marxist, socialist, communist world that we need him to play in. He's the one that will push for transgendering children or legalizing drugs or weaponizing the government to go after Donald Trump and his cabinet. This is the guy that would blow up the Supreme Court if he can. He will take orders from us. He will do what we tell him to do. In a sane world, he would already be gone. But the Democratic Party is not a sane party. They are a radical extremist party. And they're showing it again. 1-800-474-9732. 1-800-474-9732. 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
10: I'm Jamal Osman. Here's what's happening. Democratic Senate candidate Graham Platner has another controversy that's raising eyebrows. Platner sent racy texts to women other than his wife. Republican Jonathan Bush, candidate for governor in Maine, says Platner has more problems than that.
11: Scumbag or no, he's a socialist. He wants to bring the American dream to its knees and replace it with socialism.
10: Meantime, New Jersey Senator Cory Booker is calling the DOJ's anti-weaponization fund a slush fund.
12: This is ridiculous that a president should be able to appropriate money to himself, Congress's job, and then give it out to people who beat police officers on January 6th.
10: Booker on ABC, the fund has faced backlash from both parties. 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
0: All right, welcome back. It is the Ben Ferguson Show. Nice to have you with us. I want to get to your phone calls, get your reaction to all that we are talking about right now, including this radical who's running for office. It's the best way I can describe it. A radical that is running for office in Maine, who is a Nazi tattoo guy, and apparently no one has a problem with it. I don't understand it, but this is now where we are. I want to get to your phone calls, 1-800-474-9732, 1-800-474-9732. All right, let's talk real quick about Joe Biden. Joe Biden is going out on TV trying to convince America that somehow Joe Biden's debate performance concerned her so much so that she thought he was having a stroke. But then revealed that Joe Biden never looked like that any other day in the White House or in her life. If you believe that, I've got some ice to sell you in Antarctica. Joe Biden also has come out and she wants you to believe that she is somehow, I guess, like a victim here, that she was frightened, that she was scared by her husband's debate performance against Trump. And she said she thought that he was having a stroke. She was afraid. Yes, afraid.
16: Did you ever see signs that he was falling into cognitive decline?
17: No.
16: No.
17: No.
16: Truly.
17: No.
0: That is a pathological liar. Or someone that's incredibly stupid. Joe Biden just said there that she didn't believe it, like none of that. Like she, like, I never saw anything change. She was asked about that debate night. She said, I thought he was having a stroke.
16: Were you horrified as you saw it unfold?
17: I wasn't horrified, I was frightened, because I had never, ever seen Joe like that before or since. Never.
16: Or since.
17: Yes.
16: Or You've since. Never seen him like
17: never.
16: That?
17: Never. No.
16: What happened?
17: I don't know what happened. I mean, as I watched it, I thought, oh my God, he's having a stroke. And it scared me to death.
0: It scared me to death. So much so that afterwards, she went to a campaign event. And then after that, they decided, because she was so afraid that he was having a stroke, she was so frightened because I'd never seen Joe that way before. Never, never since. She goes, I don't know what happened. As I watched it, I thought, oh my God, he's having a stroke, and it scared me to death. Okay, so what did she do afterwards? Afterwards, they went to Waffle House. Afterwards, they went to Waffle House. And she then, before that, at a campaign event, talked about how amazing he did and how he killed it. Now, I understand the politics of this. You're not going to walk out there and be, man, Joe, you really suck tonight. Right? You really suck tonight. I understand that. But you're also pathologically lying to the country when you walk on stage with a sign behind you that says, let's go, Joe, and you say this.
17: Joe, you did such a great job. You answered every question. You knew all the facts. And let me ask the crowd, what did Trump do? Lie! Yes.
0: Now, when she's saying this on stage, she looks like she's cognitively there, and he looks like he's just seen a ghost. He clearly didn't know what was going on. While he was president of the United States of America, he clearly didn't know what was happening. But that's what she did. Joe, you did such a good job. You answered all the questions. That's how far we've fallen, that it's if you just answer all the questions. Let me remind you again of Joe Biden out there on the campaign trail.
17: What you saw last night on the debate stage was Joe Biden, a president with integrity and character. Who told the truth. And Donald Trump told lie after lie after lie. Oh, you're good. You're so good.
0: Did you hear that? Like, did you hear that? That's now where we are. You now have a Democratic Party that is coming out and saying, oh, well, it was just one time. Never happened before. Never happened before. Never seen him like this. All of them saw it. We saw it. The media saw it. And they all covered it up.
16: President Biden had said that he would never pardon his son.
17: He did.
16: And then he pardoned him. Did you urge the president to think again about that?
17: Well, you know, Joe said in the beginning, I won't pardon Hunter. I won't pardon Hunter. And then the Justice Department changed. And I think that the process was not fair to Hunter. But then when Trump was elected, things changed. And we knew that he would target Hunter. And we just could not let our son go to jail on a charge that no one would go. I mean, no one has ever gone to jail for.
16: Did you urge the president to pardon
17: Hunter? Oh, gosh. I truly supported it. I wanted him to pardon Hunter at that point. And I agree with Joe.
16: President Biden, for the first time in history, also preemptively pardoned other members of your family. Why did he decide to do that?
17: I suppose for the same reason that he felt that they would be targeted.
16: Because you felt that the Trump Justice Department would target them, or the Trump administration
17: yes.
16: would target them. Are you worried in publishing this book that the Trump administration will come after you?
0: I mean, this is insane. She writes a book. She then goes out there and she then tells you that everything that you saw didn't really happen the way that you saw it, and to not believe what your lying eyes. Oh, and by the way, please go spend money to buy my book so that you can read more of me rewriting history and rewriting the lies that have happened. They will never learn from what just happened. That's what I've learned from this. They will give you candidates that have Nazi tattoos. They will give you candidates that are on these creeper websites. They will give you socialist, Marxist, and communist candidates. They will give you the AOCs, the Ilhan Omars, the Mandanis of New York, the Karen Basses of L.A., and they will not care if you suffer because of their leadership, because it's ultimately clearly about one thing, and that is ultimate control over you. They want control at all costs. They want to be in charge of your life where you have no say-so in your life. And that's exactly why you are now witnessing this story unfold the way that it is unfolding. Because they're fine with lying to you. Like they really are. They are totally fine with lying to you. They are fine with you believing that this type of debate, conversation, whatever you want to call it, is somehow normal. They want you to believe that all of this is in fact normal. Now, you and I both know it's not normal. We understand the candidates are not normal. We understand that Joe Biden was in a massive cognitive decline. We understand that the Democratic Party protected Joe Biden and said we will never not protect Joe Biden until they thought they were going to lose. And then what they do, they got rid of him the same way they're going to get rid of a very good chance of Platinum, the same way they got rid of Eric Swalwell. They excommunicated Joe Biden, a sitting president of the United States of America, and threw in Kamala Harris that, again, no one got to vote for. That's the story here. That's the whole ball game. 1-800-474-9732. 1-800-474-9732. 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Coming up, UNRWA. You may have heard of UNRWA. Remember that group tied to the United Nations? Well, we now have been told that the embattled UN Gaza Relief Agency has expanded to 1,500 staffers suspected of ties to terrorist organizations. I'm going to give you that story coming up next in the Ben Ferguson Show. 1-800-474-9732. A lot more coming up right after this.

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14: 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It is the Ben Ferguson Show. 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We have a very big story that has been broken by the Washington Free Beacon. There is a U.S. probe of the embattled U.N. Gaza Relief Agency. It is now expanded to more than 1,500 staffers that have suspected ties directly to terrorist organizations like Hamas. It is known as UNRWA, and it could soon be labeled a foreign terrorist organization, but your tax dollars have actually been going there. There is momentum now growing for UNRWA to lose its diplomatic immunity as well, which would expose it to lawsuits from October 7th survivors and victims' families. Now, the media is not covering this. Thank goodness the Free Beacon is. And that's why we're going to use this show. And I hope you will take this show and share it everywhere you can on social media. Because what I'm about to tell you should enrage all of you. Now, the federal investigation is into the staff at the United Nations Relief and Work Agency. It is the UN Gaza Relief Organization that's been closely linked now directly to Hamas. They say it will soon encompass more than 1,500 UNRWA-linked individuals suspected of direct terror ties. Now, this is an unprecedented dragnet reported here for the first time by the Washington Free Beacon. Where are all the other media outlets and why are they not covering this is the question you should be asking. Because all they did was ask basic questions, and they expose now what has been described as a humanitarian aid group. That's not what they were at all. Brimming with Hamas operatives, so actual terrorists within UNRWA. And then it's generating momentum because of this report in Congress and the Trump administration for not only harsher sanctions on the embattled aid group, but then maybe even designating them a terrorist organization. Quote, the punitive measures up for consideration include stripping UNRWA of its diplomatic immunity under U.S. law, which would open it up to legal action from terror victims and fully designate the aid organization as a foreign terrorist organization, because they're not doing aid at all. They're filled with terrorists. They are literally a terrorist organization. Now, that's coming according to not one, not two, but three Trump administration officials and other sources tracking the matter in Congress. Now, again, why is this the first that you and I are hearing about this is the question we should all be asking. Now, these discussions have apparently accelerated since the Free Beacon reported in April that UNRWA and other UN agencies are stonewalling a federal probe into their ties directly to Hamas. The U.S. Agency for International Development Inspector General's Office, a law enforcement agency separate from the largely defunct USAID, has spent months independently unearthing evidence that countless UNRWA employees actually participated, listen carefully to this, in the Hamas October 7th terror attack. So these UNRWA employees were the terrorists in the October 7th terror attack. They say the probe will soon expand to more than 1,500 suspected militants with direct UNRWA ties. Now, UNRWA, an official organ of the notoriously anti-Israel United Nations, your tax dollars goes there, your tax dollars goes to UNRWA, is the only aid group with a large operation, quote-unquote, in Gaza. Well, apparently it's just funneling money to terrorists. With as many as 13,000, they say, Gazan employees and a large distribution network. Man, that seems to work perfect for a terrorist organization. Now, UN officials have insisted, of course, and lied for years, that it's the only viable option for getting aid relief to the Gazans who are in need. Israel and its supporters have long claimed that UNRWA is fully infiltrated by Hamas. Now we see the evidence of that. And has cemented the terror group's control also over aid distribution, and much of that aid is actually sold off and they make money off of it, which is even more shocking. Now, USAID Inspector General is currently working with the State Department in the latter's effort to build a blacklist that will ensure terror-linked UNRWA employees cannot circulate to other aid organizations within the United Nations systems. Because again, this is the United Nations. It's been infiltrated by terrorist organizations and your dollars are going to them. The Inspector General has already confirmed that one UNRWA school principal, so this is a school principal, participated in the October 7th attacks as a member of Hamas East Battalion and has flagged multiple others for the State Department as well. Quote, the USAID Inspector General's cases coming in droves are corroborating the obvious parent-subsidy relationship between UNRWA and Hamas in Gaza. A senior State Department official familiar with the investigation told the Free Beacon, saying if UNRWA was not a UN organization, it would be undeniably facing

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7: The president says he'll wait it out for now. Fox News, I'm Jim Ossman. Here's what's happening. President Trump wants to strengthen the terms of the proposed deal to end the war with Iran, telling Fox he's not in any rush. Fox's Max Gordon from Tel Aviv.
8: President Trump met with top aides in the Situation Room on Friday. That meeting reportedly took about 2 hours, but at the end of it, no deal was announced. The New York Times and Axios report that President Trump sent tougher terms to Iran for a peace deal in an effort to exert pressure and to speed up the process, but it's unclear what changes were made to the potential agreement. This as the Strait of Hormuz remains closed to ship traffic and the U.S. continues its blockade. And with a focus on the Middle East, President Trump has expanded the role of the U.S. ambassador to Turkey, Tom Barak, making him special envoy to both Iraq and Syria.
7: Iran's parliament speaker wrote in a post on X he doesn't trust America, quote, "We do not gain concessions through talks, but through missiles," unquote. President Trump says he isn't afraid to return to military action. Meantime, Iran's president has reportedly submitted a letter of resignation to the office of the Supreme Leader. The letter states the president and his government have been excluded from major decision making. Staying in the Middle East, Israeli troops have captured a strategic mountain topped with a crusader-built castle in southern Lebanon in the deepest incursion of the country in more than 25 years, the military reported on Sunday. The U.S. and Senegal met in a friendly match in Charlotte that's leading up to the World Cup. The U.S. won 3-2.
9: Ware continuing the run down the right side. Options in the middle. Balogun is one of them. It's Balogun!
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12: I'm Roger Murray. The U.S. Coast Guard rescued a Canadian man who was attempting to sail from Hilo to Canada on Tuesday. The Coast Guard said the 74-year-old man suffered a shoulder injury aboard his disabled 29-foot sailboat 489 miles off the coast of Tillamook, Oregon. Officials said his vessel was demasted and the engine broke due to gale force winds and 30-foot seas. Crew members from the Silver Whisper pulled the injured man aboard and provided medical treatment until they arrived in Vancouver. According to a Hawaii County Civil Defense Alert, episode 48 of lava fountaining in the ongoing Kilauea eruption is expected by Monday. The U.S. Geological Survey's Hawaiian Volcano Observatory issued a volcano watch Saturday night, saying that precursory overflows began at 5:41 p.m. from the south vent. All previous episodes of the ongoing off-again eruption that began December 23, 2024, have been confined to Halemaumau Crater. NOAA officials say Hawaii experienced its wettest season in 30 years after widespread rainfall nearly eliminated drought conditions statewide. The wet season lasted from October through April and included March Kona low storms that dropped more than 2 trillion gallons of rain. Heavy rainfall from late February through mid-April also caused catastrophic flooding. NOAA expects El Nino conditions to develop by summer and bring above normal precipitation through early autumn. A man was seriously injured Saturday morning in a non-fatal shark attack at Cromwell's Beach. Honolulu EMS responded at around 6:30 a.m. and found a 38-year-old man with serious injuries to his lower extremities. EMS administered life-saving treatment before transporting him to a hospital in serious condition. From the News Radio, 830 KHVH News Center, I'm Roger Murray.
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17: All right, welcome back. Hour three, Ben Ferguson Show. Good to have you with us. And if you just joined us, we are talking about a shocking expose by the Free Beacon talking about UNRWA being filled with terrorists and those directly tied to terrorists. And your tax dollars have been going to terrorists through the United Nations. Yes, this is real. Yes, it is actually happening. Let me get back to the story. Now, this ongoing USAID Inspector General investigation, sources said, would logically not only lead to labeling UNRWA as a foreign terrorist group, but they say that the probe, quote, confirms that if it walks like a foreign terrorist organization and it talks like a foreign terrorist organization and employs foreign terrorist organization personnel, then a case actually exists that it should be a foreign terrorist organization. A second U.S. official also confirming that the Trump administration has to consider a whole-of-world approach to UNRWA. that includes further executive action and policies that would strip the aid group's diplomatic immunity. It says if UNRWA could be sued in the American courts, the agency could very well collapse under the strain of defending itself from a October 7th related complaint alone, because there's a torrent of them if this many people are involved in that terrorist attack. Quote, there's a lot here we can do, said the official. A lot we could do. There has to be consequences for UNRWA, for its conduct and the run-up and the role in October 7th and continuing all the way to today with its ongoing refusal to adhere to legitimate and pressing American inquiries. Now, the Trump administration stripped virtually all remaining U.S. funding for UNRWA in February, citing its established links to Hamas. The agency, however, still enjoys that diplomatic immunity, and they can access some funds from the larger U.N. budget, which your tax dollars go to. And they facilitated Hamas's continued control over aid distribution in Gaza. And without immunities, the source explained, there is a potential exposure for a foreign terrorist organization designation, and then the massive lawsuits, which would then be for the courts to adjudicate. Now, additionally, they say the UNRWA funding remains a line item in the UN budget, and there's still American taxpayer dollars going towards that, and that's unacceptable. A third U.S. official confirmed the appetite for such action has been building since it became abundantly clear that UNRWA and other UN organizations, because again, UNRWA's not the only one, were not cooperating with the USAID Inspector General's probe. Why? Because they don't want you to know that they're actually terrorists and that your tax dollars are going to fund a terrorist organization and even terrorist attacks like October the 7th. Now, the USAID Inspector General also sent a letter to six separate UN agencies and the International Committee of the Red Cross. Yeah, you heard me say the Red Cross. In December, asking them to name all employees who worked on U.S. government-funded awards and provide their contact information and date and place of birth. The office also asked the agencies to detail their interactions with Hamas, among other requests. None. I'm going to say it again. None of the responding UN recipients provided the requested information pertaining to their personnel. The Inspector General exposing that last month. Quote, given its history with Hamas, UNRWA does not have the luxury of not cooperating with an investigation and thinking there might be not be consequences, said the U.S. official. We will respond accordingly. Now, elements of all these discussions have also spilled into public view in the recent days as lawmakers call for UNRWA to be fully dismantled. Senator Tom Cotton, a Republican from Arkansas, now has 24 of his colleagues citing the USAID Inspector General's ongoing work, and they're now urging the Trump administration to take decisive action to fully dismantle UNRWA and eliminate it from the UN budget. Mike Lawler, a Republican from New York, and 90 other lawmakers in the House issued a similar call on Friday. Cotton told the Free Beacon that UNRWA's terrorist ties are clear and the UN's attempt to hide those ties from the U.S. government is deeply concerning. It's long past time to completely dismantle the organization. Senator Ted Cruz and Bill Hagerty, Republican from Tennessee, very influential members of the Senate Foreign Relations Committee, both told the Free Beacon that it's time to move beyond merely freezing UNRWA's funding, particularly as the USAID Inspector General continues to unearth evidence of Hamas complicity. Either they come clean or I expect growing momentum for designating them for the support they give to terrorists, Cruz said. Hagerty called it appalling that other UN agencies today are still stonewalling the Trump administration's ongoing investigations, adding that if UN agencies refuse to show basic transparency and then accountability, then the executive branch and Congress must respond. Richard Goldberg, who served in both Trump administrations, currently a senior advisor with the Foundation for Defense of Democracies think tank, said authorities already exist. Let me rephrase that. Authorities already exist to impose terrorism sanctions on UNRWA if the president so chooses. The Justice Department's position right now is that UNRWA does not enjoy privilege or immunity, Goldberg said. That means nothing stops the Treasury Department from imposing terrorism sanctions on UNRWA to force its closure.

0: Some people might be afraid of breaking eggs at the UN while the Gaza Board of Peace is still young. But I guarantee UNRWA's survival will be the death of the Board of Peace the second Donald Trump leaves office. By the way, I couldn't agree more. Let me say a couple things here in closing. One, God bless the Washington Free Beacon for doing this work, because it's incredible what they just exposed. Number two, this is why I do this show, to give you this type of information. And then I hope what you will do is take this exact information and share a podcast anywhere you can on social media. You can also text the link to the podcast to anybody in your phone contact list so that they can hear what I just gave you. There needs to be insane amounts of pressure from us as Americans on Congress right now, telling Congress right now, hey guys, we're not going to send you any more money if you're going to give it to terrorist organizations. By the way, that's not crazy. That's common sense. Common sense says exactly that. Common sense says you don't send money to terrorists. Okay, I'm going to say that one more time. You don't send money, American tax dollars, to terrorists. That's what you don't do. And I think all of us should be angry. We should be frustrated. We should be demanding accountability in a way that we have not seen so far. 1-800-474-9732. 1-800-474-9732. I want to get some of your phone calls in here, get your reaction to all this. And Diaz, if you'll tell me where you want me to go first. Richard, welcome. You're on the Ben Ferguson Show. Nice to have you with us tonight. Hello.
1: Oh, how you doing, Ben? Great show tonight. I was telling your producer, I know you talked about Biden, you know, his wife did, and CBS, I like this new guy on there. We're talking, but I don't think she, you know, and to me, he's not done anything for this country. I mean, you know, bringing immigrants over here and, you know, getting free lunches and things. I go back to what Nancy Pelosi tore the president's speech up. This is not fair to me, to the American people, Ben. I think we need
0: to go back to the simple issue here with UNRWA. Why should our tax dollars be going to an organization that clearly funnels the money to terrorists? Our tax dollars should not be going to that. And this is, by the way, what Democrats want your money to go to. They're demanding it. In fact, they took it and they're giving it to terrorists because that's how much they hate innocent people because they are Jewish. Let's be clear. This is anti-Semitism. It's the Ben Ferguson Show. 1-800-474-9732. Much more and your phone calls next.
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0: Welcome back. It is the Ben Ferguson Show. It is nice to have you with us, and I want to get to your phone calls tonight. The number 1-800-474-9732, 1-800-474-9732. 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Also want to get you just real quick some breaking news that is interesting. I don't know how this is going to play out, but Iran's president has request adds a new twist, we're being told, to the U.S.-Iran talks as Trump is weighing a new peace proposal. There is a rift right now, we're being told, within the regime. President Donald Trump has yet to announce a final determination on the proposed Iran peace agreement as of right now. Trump said on Friday that he would make a decision after a Situation Room meeting over the weekend, but that meeting ended with no announcement. We also know that the U.S. military disabled a Gambian-flagged cargo vessel in the Gulf of Oman on Saturday as part of Trump's blockade on Iranian ports. Israel is also continuing to dive deeper into Lebanon in its effort to weed out Hezbollah despite its supposed ceasefire with the nation. An Iranian president has reportedly submitted a letter of resignation to the office of the Supreme Leader as well. We also know the French President Macron has urged Washington and Tehran to reach an agreement as soon as possible. No one cares what the France says, by the way. But what we have learned is the President of Iran has apparently submitted a letter of resignation to the Office of the Supreme Leader. Citing a source, Iranian International reported Sunday that the letter stated the President and his government have been excluded from major decision-making in Iran. The report also said the ensuing vacuum had allowed hardline factions within the Islamic Revolutionary Guard, known as the IRGC, to take control of key affairs. In the letter, the president reportedly wrote that under such circumstances, he's unable to govern effectively or fulfill his legal responsibility and, for that reason, requested to step down immediately. The outlet said it was unclear whether the Supreme Leader's office would accept the president's resignation. Now, President Trump described Iranian officials as very tough negotiators and emphasized the United States is taking a patient approach to securing a broader agreement during an interview with Laura Trump. In April, Trump also said the regime was seriously fractured, citing the nation's internal divisions. Well, now you see clear proof of that as well. So things have obviously changed and changed very quickly in Iran. And this goes back to, like, who are you actually negotiating with, right? Like, who's the president really negotiating with? Who is he actually working with, right? These are all really interesting and tough questions that I think go back to the core point here, which is the president saying, I'm not going to be held hostage by the midterm elections, and Iran's economy is teetering. Now we see the president of Iran who just jumps in here is like, yeah, I'm resigning. And people are like, they don't even know if they'll accept the resignation. Like, we're not even sure who's really in charge of the country, because the president of Iran is actually saying they don't know who's in charge of the country. They're saying, the president of Iran is saying, like, they're not in the room for the decision making that's happening. They're not in the room. I really, really think about that. Michael Oren was on my good friend, my dear friend, Mark Levin's radio TV show on Fox called Life, Liberty, and Levin. And I want you to hear what he had to say about Iran and their nuclear program. And I think it's important that we put this in perspective of what's happening right now. Listen to Michael Oren.
6: I get the sense Israel is very concerned, very nervous how this works out, because everything's at stake. This is an enemy that wants to blow Israel off the face of the map. That's why they're pursuing nuclear weapons. That's why they're pursuing thousands of ballistic missiles. Tell me, what is the mindset in Israel with the Israeli people and so forth?
12: Very concerned, Mark. I'll be very frank with you. I'm very concerned that if the regime is thrown a lifeline through sanction relief, through the unfreezing of frozen assets, you're talking about tens and tens of billions of dollars, then it will continue to fund Hezbollah, it will continue to fund Hamas, it will continue to build intercontinental ballistic missiles that have threatened us, and the Iranians will lie about their nuclear program the way they lied about the range of their ballistic missiles. They said, oh, it only goes 2,000 kilometers. It turned out it went 4,000 kilometers and reached not just the Middle East, but parts of Europe. So you're dealing with a regime that lies and does want to just to destroy us. On the other hand, you know, what's at stake is the possibility of an entirely different Middle East, of peace between Israel and Lebanon, peace between Israel and Syria, peace between Israel and Saudi Arabia, even peace between Israel and a post-Ayatollah Iran, and the restoration of a Pax Americana, Mark, that would extend from the shores of the Mediterranean to the banks of the Ganges. That's what it would look like. And a total game changer. The Russians wouldn't mess around with America anymore. The Chinese wouldn't dare touch Taiwan. Everything would change. And we're at a tremendous hinge of history right now, where everything hangs in the balance. And what I want to say to the president, if I, you know, had that elevator talk with him, as they talk about in Washington, where you get, you know, caught in an elevator with somebody for 2 minutes, I'd say to him, Mr. President, you have an opportunity to go down in history, not as one of the great presidents of American history, but one of the great leaders of all time, the ultimate game changer. And I know it's difficult and under your immense pressures economically, politically, but stay the course. Stay the course and run out the clock on these guys, because they have a
0: run out the clock on these guys. You notice the wording he used there. You have the leverage, Mr. President. You don't have to go with a bad deal. He also goes on to say the president has to show strength through not being willing to take a bad deal.
6: You know what else? Let's say my team loses the midterm elections in the House of Representatives. Mm-hmm. They're still not going to be able to stop the commander-in-chief, the president of the United States, under our Constitution, from doing what he needs to do and what he wants to do. War Powers Act, no War Powers Act, and all the rest of it. Unless they intervene in a budgetary way and literally cut us off. But that's on them if they do it. I think the president has made the effective case that we've got to end the nuclear threat and all the rest. But there are more than nuclear threats here, is your point. It is very, very important for people to understand this. And you're right. There's a choice now. Either a complete game changer in the Middle East that affects the entire world in a positive way, or we still have these scandals around threatening, killing, terrorism, certainly after President Trump leaves office and there's another president. Final words.
12: Final word is we want very much for other countries to join the Abraham Accords. I think that that the president turned to Saudi Arabia, to Pakistan, to other countries, even to Iran, saying, join these accords. This is the new Middle East. But that can only happen if America shows muscle. The countries that did sign on to those accords did so because they believed that America was strong. America had their backing. And we can't have a situation where the war ends where people will think, well, America didn't see through to the end, and we're going to have to make up in some way with Iran. An angry and wounded neighbor. That would be very bad for Israel, but I think for the entire Middle East and the world. Again, to the president, please stay the course. There are tens and tens of millions of people who are looking to you right now to do precisely that.
0: Very interesting to hear that perspective. I want to get to your phone calls. 1-800-474-9732. 1-800-474-9732. 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Phone lines are open. We'll get your thoughts, your reaction to all this, see what you think about it. And should the president make sure that we actually get the right deal? There are many, by the way, who believe you should get the wrong deal. There are many who actually believe that you should just hurry up and end this thing and move on and get my gas prices back down. There are others that believe, no, this is a terrorist organization that is trying to get a nuclear weapon, and you don't get a redo on that. I agree with that sentiment. Every other Democrat and Republican president of my lifetime has said that we cannot allow Iran to get a nuclear weapon, except many of those tried appeasement. Hell, they even tried paying them off. None of it worked. They just kept getting closer and closer and closer and closer and closer to a nuclear weapon. None of it worked. None of it. I am shocked that we're having to have this type of debate. And there's a lot of people like, oh, you know, it's never going to happen to me. They're not going to get a nuclear weapon. They're not going to blow me up. It's not going to ever really happen. So why do I care? Okay. If you use that logic, then tell me what happens if they do get a nuclear weapon. And if they give it to a terrorist organization. I don't think that's a crazy question to ask. 1-800-474-9732, 1-800-474-9732. It's the Ben Ferguson Show. A lot more coming up.
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16: News, I'm Ted Lindner. Iran's president is reportedly asked to resign, citing a loss of authority inside the country's ruling system, according to reports. Masoud Pezeshkian told the Supreme Leader's office that he and his government have been excluded from major decision-making, leaving him unable to fulfill his responsibilities. The reported resignation comes amid growing signs of internal power struggles within the regime and as the U.S. continues peace negotiations with Tehran. Protests turned violent again last night in Newark, New Jersey. This is the city's instituting a curfew to help state police get the anti-ICE protesters under control. And gas prices continue to ease, falling for a 10th straight day. AAA saying the national average, $4.34 a gallon, an 18-cent drop in just 1 week. Still $1.36 more than before the conflict with Iran started. 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
0: All right, welcome back. It is the Ben Ferguson Show. It is nice to have you with us tonight. I want to get to your phone calls and get some of your reaction to what all we've been talking about. We got some breaking news coming out of Iran. We've got some crazies. by the way, this just happened a couple hours ago, and I want you to hear the latest reporting, and then we're getting these excerpts, this interview with Donald Trump, about Iran, all right? So let me just let you hear what the president had to say, and here's a little tease about Iran and the deal.
24: ...in-chief has a new plan to mark America's 250th birthday. Alex Hogan is tracking it all from the White House. Hey, Alex.
25: Hi, Brian. So new reports that President Trump submitted tougher terms to Tehran, although we have not heard an official reaction on that from the White House. And it's been 2 days since President Trump held that 2-hour-long meeting in the Situation Room as to how to move forward. He's not made an announcement on any such decision so far. But yesterday, in a sit-down interview on Fox, he said that Washington still holds the cards.
26: Number one, the strait has to be opened immediately and has to be free, no tolls, et cetera, et cetera. And number two is they can't have a nuclear weapon. That's all there is. It's very simple. And then we're going to get out of there.
25: Amid reports of this new framework sent to Tehran, Iran's top negotiator today says that no agreement will be reached until Iran's rights are secured, and they won't believe promises, only actions. The Commerce Department this week releasing new data showing that U.S. inflation increased at its fastest pace in 3 years in April, a change driven by higher energy prices due to the war in Iran. Democrats argue the cost on Americans is too high.
27: This has been an absolute disaster for the United States. Obviously, the primary impact is here at home, as families and businesses are being ruined by gas prices. They're $6 a gallon in some places. But it's just been a humiliation for the United States, and it's made Iran more powerful.
25: Back here at the White House, the president spent the day at his golf club in Virginia. On Truth Social, he's called to cancel the concert series on the National Mall for Freedom 250 after a number of artists said that they would no longer participate, calling the event partisan. Interior Secretary Doug Burgum reacted today to that on CNN.
1: some musicians want to play music for everybody, and some musicians seem to have segmented their audiences the same way politicians have. But this is Freedom 250, and the celebration of the 250 is a nonpartisan event.
0: Nonpartisan event. I had to play that part in that. We're also hearing the president shooting down a fake CNN report that his Iran deal doesn't address their

0: nuclear program, something they've been floating for several hours. He said this in his interview with his daughter-in-law. Listen.
1: Up with the Department of War, as we call it, and it's been very successful. You saw Venezuela. It was a one-day win, and this is really a win already. We've defeated their military, essentially defeated their military. I would rather get a deal because we can open the strait immediately upon signing. The one guarantee that I have to have is that there will be no nuclear weapons. They've agreed to that. It was very interesting. They originally said, we will not develop a nuclear weapon. I said, well, what happens if you buy a nuclear weapon? So now it says we will not develop or in any way purchase a military weapon. That's a big difference. So we're getting what we want slowly. Very tough negotiators. It takes a long time. I'm in no hurry. I'd like to say I'm in a hurry because, you know, gasoline prices are going to come tumbling down. But if you're going to be in a hurry, you're not going to make a good deal. And slowly but surely, we're getting, I think, what we want. And if we don't get what we want, we're going to end it a different way.
2: So that's interesting because I think everyone has acknowledged that the United States has been in a defensive position against Iran. They've been aggressive to some extent, and we've been defensive. Is there...
0: You listen to just the president's words here. He doesn't seem worried. He made America first hardball demands that the Iranian regime figured out. There was a two-hour situation room meeting. The president said, I'm going to hold strong here. There's going to be no tolls in the strait, freedom of movement, destroying the nuclear dusk, and no nuclear weapons or nuclear program. The president doesn't seem to be backing down from that at all. We shouldn't have, and again, the president making it clear, we're not going to be held hostage. The president also is, as many have described it, super charging the Iranian nuclear talks with ironclad demands, stricter than ever nuclear restrictions, and full control over the Strait of Hormuz. So, like, you put this together, and the president doesn't seem to be making any of the concessions that CNN is accusing him of.
3: And reports indicate President Trump is holding the line in negotiations with Iran, demanding several amendments to the proposed agreement during a Situation Room meeting late last week. Now, the president spoke with Fox News over the weekend, indicating the United States is very close to a good deal.
1: So we're getting what we want slowly. Very tough negotiators. It takes a long time. I'm in no hurry. I'd like to say I'm in a hurry because, you know, gasoline prices are going to come tumbling down. But if you're going to be in a hurry, you're not going to make a good deal. And slowly but surely, we're getting, I think, what we want. And if we don't get what we want, we're going to end it a different way.
3: President Trump making clear the military option remains on the table if Iran doesn't sign his deal. Secretary of War Pete Hegseth traveled to Singapore, where he echoed President Trump's desire to reach an agreement with Iran, adding that the U.S. military capabilities are the most powerful incentive for Iran to give up its nuclear ambitions.
4: So Iran knows very, very clearly what our expectations are, and that's on the negotiating team to deliver. They're coming in our direction. The talks have been productive. I think they know where it needs to go.
3: In addition to Iran, we're also tracking developments in the conflict between Israel and Iran's largest proxy, Hezbollah. Drones and rockets soared through the skies of northern Israel throughout the weekend as Israel launched new airstrikes and pushed ground forces deeper into southern Lebanon.
5: From here, the battle against Hezbollah in the north is being managed. And I must tell you that there are very impressive results here. Our forces have crossed the Litani. They have advanced to controlling positions.
3: The belief here is if an agreement is reached between the United States and Iran, it could end the conflict along Israel's northern border. Even in the last 5 minutes, sirens were sounding across the northern part of this country amid new Hezbollah attacks.
0: So there it is, 1-800-474-9732. Jim, thanks for waiting. You're on the Ben Ferguson Show. Nice to have you with us. Go ahead.
6: The United States has enough gas and oil for the next 200 years. It don't cost the United States any more money now to produce gas than it did a while back. Just because other countries raise their prices, why is the United States? The United States has no reason. If you compare their profit to what it costs to make the gas right now, you'll see how much more money they're making. The oil companies are a bunch of stinking crooks. They saw a chance to make a bunch of money, and that's what they're doing. There's no excuse to raise the price of gas in the United States when it don't cost any more to produce it.
0: Well, I understand the point you're making, but the reality is it's a global economy, and especially with
6: oil. Who
0: cares?
6: We're United States. We're not global. We're United States.
0: Okay, you can say what you want to say on that, but then there's reality of how oil and gas works. I'm in Texas. A lot of my friends are in oil and gas. It's an international commodity. You don't put borders around your country with oil and gas. Unfortunately, that's not how that works, right? You could argue, well, maybe that's what we should do, but there's a lot of companies that would say, no, that's not what we should do at all. I agree we have enough of our own oil, but when you take off the Middle East and it's a global commodity, just like cotton is, okay, cotton's no different, soybean is no different, rice is no different, right? Like these things all change based on what's happening around the world. Fertilizer is another example of this. And so I agree with you. We should be, as President Trump said, drill, baby, drill, and you get the markets, you know, much more friendly to consumers. But there's a certain point where if you drill, baby, drill too much and you lower the price below where there's a profit line in America, because you need, I mean, I don't know if you know this, Jim, but most exploration in the U.S., especially fracking, cannot make money at $40 and $50 a barrel. Did you know that?
6: So raise it up so they do make money. You still don't have to compare the price of what it costs to produce the oil now and compare their profit, and you'll see how much extra money they're making.
0: So what do you think we should make oil production communism where the government controls it, or socialism?
6: No, but I'm saying the oil companies control themselves. But they're a bunch of stinking crooks.
0: Okay, so what? So
6: hold on. That's what they're doing.
0: So what are you saying? What are you proposing to fix it then? Because it's easy to complain. So are you saying that the United States government should set a max amount of money you're allowed to make per barrel of oil? Is that what you're saying?
6: No, oil companies should. They should keep the price where it was before this other stuff started.
0: There's ignorance is bliss, I guess, for you. That's not how it works. I already explained it to you.
6: Well, it should work that way.
0: Okay, so it should work that way. I think someone should pay me $10 million to the show. They don't, because it would be a bad business decision if the show isn't making more than $10 million.
6: So?
0: Like Jim, what did you do for a living back in the day?
6: What do I do?
0: Yeah.
6: I build weightlifting equipment.
0: Okay, should someone pay you $10 million for that equipment?
6: First of all, they're not going to pay it. And besides that, I'm not going to gouge somebody.
0: Okay,
6: companies are doing.
0: So you want price fixing, and you want the government to regulate it because the private sector...
6: The private sector will never do that.
0: The private sector will never do that. That's like the biggest pipe dream I've ever heard of.
6: Because they're a bunch of crooks.
0: Okay, so more of the story is, more of the story is this. You're saying the oil companies are crooks, but you don't want the government to regulate them, but you want to demand that they give you cheaper gas. Got it. By the way, I live in the real world. Unfortunately, that ain't ever going to happen. So it's just not. Ben Ferguson Show, more coming up.
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0: All right, welcome back. It is the Ben Ferguson Show. 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Kathleen, thanks for waiting. You're on the Ben Ferguson Show. Hello.
22: Hi, thank you for taking my call.
0: Absolutely,
22: well,
0: go ahead.
22: Thank you. First of all, I think that the president should defund the United Nations completely and get out of it. It's a communist organization. And secondly, what he's doing in Iran is perfect. He needs to keep on doing it because these people are very dangerous. He got his doctorate on the jihadists, doing his dissertation on them. And here's what he said their plans are for the United States of America, even in our own country. And I'm quoting here what he wrote. Our work in America is a grand jihad, destroying Western civilization from within. When we destroy the West, it will be like a dream realized. What is our role in the U.S.? Make jihad against the unbelievers. That is their plan right here in the United States. We need to get these people out of our country.
0: Let me say this, a couple of things about what you just said. One, I agree with you that the radical Islamists, they play the long game. They play the long game and they understand that not only can they play the long game, but the more and more they can get into this country and get their tentacles in this country and have sympathizers in this country and get people elected in this country and colonize in this country, the more power they have. We see that with Mandani in New York right now is a great example of this. And I agree with you that that is something we should be incredibly concerned over. Sharia law is something I worry about. As many parts of this country, they set it up internally. That's a problem. They don't assimilate into this country, the radical Islamists, the way that you do when you move to another country. That's a problem. They don't love this country. They want to destroy it from within. That's a problem. And I totally agree with you. Now, the question of defunding, look, I'm an advocate for us taking our dollars and saying to the UN, here's a dollar a year. We are going to do the bare minimum. We'll still be at the table. We'll still show up, but we're not going to be the big funder that we are now. And I think you can use the fact that money's going to terrorists as a perfect example. Aid going to terrorists is a perfect example. Like, this is not hard to defend, folks. And the president of the United States of America, I also think, is probably setting the groundwork for that right now. Like, that seems to be part of what he's doing, is really setting that groundwork to say, okay, you know what we're going to do here? This is what we're going to do here. What we're going to do is we're going to expose, we're going to call out, we're going to investigate, and we're not going to back down. I think that may be the best part of this of the Trump presidency, to be honest with you, is that he's not going to do it. Like, this is something that he refuses. He absolutely refuses to do. And I think that's so important. Kathleen, I appreciate the phone call. 1-800. Scott, we lost you there. We'll try to get you back. Paul, welcome. Paul, you're on the Ben Ferguson Show. Nice to have you with us. Hello.
1: Thanks for taking my call. I wanted to jump back a little bit just for a minute. There was four different Vogue magazine cover shoots for Biden.
0: For Joe Biden, yeah.
1: Right. So what the problem was, he was having problems following and doing all his Biden type of things. And they couldn't pin anything on him. But what she did was she jumped the gun and she got the fourth shot done. Now that opened up the door to have a book signing eventually, which she just had. Now I don't, you can kind of see the progression of the underhandedness of it all and how she worked it and how she put her husband in a corner, weakened at Bernie's, as it were.
0: Yeah.
1: And I had a real hard time with that watching that whole thing come down.
0: It's all power. And she didn't want to give up the power as being the first lady. And she didn't want to give up the power of playing president and no one voting for her. She clearly was calling some shots in the White House. They also were making a ton of money. Like, don't forget that the Biden crime family, that's how I describe them. Look at Hunter. He's like destitute now. Why? Because he doesn't have the access anymore. And what was he selling? He was selling access to the Biden administration. He was able to do things like sell artwork and all the crazy stuff, which is totally insane. And he was able to do all this for one reason. Because His daddy was the president of the United States of America. Joe Biden, his brother, they all absolutely loved it. And they didn't want

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1: Iran's president looking to resign. I'm Ted Lindner, Fox News. The president of Iran is reportedly asked to resign today. Reports say that Masoud Pezeshkian told the Supreme Leader's office he's been shut out from major decision-making. This is President Trump is pushing for changes to the proposed deal with Iran to reopen the strait, extend the ceasefire, and resume nuclear talks.
2: The New York Times and Axios report that President Trump sent tougher terms to Iran for a peace deal in an effort to exert pressure and to speed up the process, but it's unclear what changes were made to the potential agreement. This as the Strait of Hormuz remains closed to ship traffic and the U.S. continues its blockade.
1: Fox Business's Max Gordon in Tel Aviv. The city of Newark is stepping up measures to deal with violent protests at an ICE detention center. Fox's Steve Harrigan with more.
3: We've seen a week really of steady violence at night, usually after dark. We see preparations once again in effect for a possible fight between police and protesters. So it still looks cloudy. As far as the security here goes in front of this detention center, it is being controlled now by Newark police, not ICE agents. That's something the governor made clear just a short time ago. And we did see violence overnight. Once again, protesters refusing to disperse. They were hit with tear gas and stun grenades. They were lobbing things at some of the police officers as well. So there was some heavy violence overnight. Several people arrested.
1: Governor Mikey Sherrill claims out-of-state groups are inflaming tensions. And a United Airlines flight to Spain had to turn around mid-flight and return to Newark yesterday after Bluetooth device's name sparked a security scare. Happened after a teenager reportedly renamed his Fitbit Bomb, triggering a scare when the name appeared on board Bluetooth devices. The plane returning safely to Newark. Passengers evacuated. Security teams swept the plane and the flight later resumed. 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
6: I'm Roger Murray. The U.S. Coast Guard rescued a Canadian man who was attempting to sail from Hilo to Canada on Tuesday. The Coast Guard said the 74-year-old man suffered a shoulder injury aboard his disabled 29-foot sailboat 489 miles off the coast of Tillamook, Oregon. Officials said his vessel was demasted and the engine broke due to gale force winds and 30-foot seas. Crew members from the Silver Whisper pulled the injured man aboard and provided medical treatment until they arrived in Vancouver. According to a Hawaii County Civil Defense Alert, episode 48 of Lava Fountaining in

0: The ongoing Kilauea eruption is expected by Monday. The U.S. Geological Survey's Hawaiian Volcano Observatory issued a volcano watch Saturday night, saying that precursory overflows began at 5:41 p.m. from the south vent. All previous episodes of the ongoing off-again eruption that began December 23, 2024, have been confined to Hale Maumau Crater. NOAA officials say Hawaii experienced its wettest season in 30 years after widespread rainfall nearly eliminated drought conditions statewide. The wet season lasted from October through April and included March Kona low storms that dropped more than 2 trillion gallons of rain. Heavy rainfall from late February through mid-April also caused catastrophic flooding. NOAA expects El Nino conditions to develop by summer and bring above normal precipitation through early autumn. A man was seriously injured Saturday morning in a non-fatal shark attack at Cromwell's Beach. Honolulu EMS responded at around 6:30 a.m. and found a 38-year-old man with serious injuries to his lower extremities. EMS administered life-saving treatment before transporting him to a hospital in serious condition. From the News Radio, 830 KHVH News Center, I'm Roger Mari.
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0: is our revenue plan. 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
6: 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Coming up next, our final news roundup and information overload hour.
7: All right, news roundup and information overload hour. Here's our toll-free telephone number. If you want to be a part of the program, it's 800-941-SEAN. If you want to join us, I see Zoran, Marxist Commie Mamdani, unveiling his plan to shift property ownership from landlords to the community. Oh, redistribution. Oh, socialism. Oh, communism. To each. Comrade, according to their need, from each, according to their ability.
8: Through our new citywide campaign, Fix the City, we will focus on the worst landlords in New York City. When necessary, we will take aggressive legal action to remove negligent owners and property managers. And for buildings that have suffered chronic neglect, we will work to transfer ownership to responsible stewards. Stewards that include community land trusts, nonprofits, or even the tenants themselves.
7: Now, I'm arguing a couple of things as we are now months away from this very important midterm election year. Is one, the issues that will impact the results of this election have not happened yet, i.e., what happens with Iran, i.e., what happens with the economy, the price of gas, whether or not the president's the foundational economic principles he laid down in the first year of his second term actually come to fruition. All of that is true. But the Democrats, you know, there's all the media wants to focus on are issues involving Donald Trump, and he has low approval ratings and so on and so forth. And this is a referendum on him. What they're not paying attention to, the Democrats have never had lower approval ratings ever. Now, I would attribute that to the fact that they have been taken over by radical extremists like Mamdani, AOC and the squad, and other radicals, Bernie Sanders. You know, look at this guy that's running against Susan Collins in Maine, this Graham Plattner guy. I mean, it's pretty spectacular that a lot of Democrats don't have the moral courage and fortitude to stand up against this guy. You know, it's pretty remarkable what we've learned about this guy. But, you know, he has posts all over Reddit and other places, including blaming women for sexual assault if they got blackout drunk, homophobic slurs, calling himself a communist. All cops are bastards, labeling rural white people in Maine as racist and stupid. Talking about other ridiculous comments as well. You know, it's just bizarre. Then, of course, we have the Nazi tattoo. I forgot to mention that. How could I possibly forget that? Revelations caused staffers to quit, drew criticism. But here's the interesting thing. I've not heard from Chuck Schumer, Hakeem Jeffries. They are scared to death of the radicals that are in control of their party. That's why their leader's in name only. Kathy Hochul is scared to death of Mamdani. And without his support, she's probably going to have a tough shot at reelection, even in the deep blue state of New York. You watch what's happening in California. The top two contenders in the gubernatorial race out there happen to be Republicans, including our friend Steve Hilton. And now, last minute, all of a sudden, they want to get rid of their, quote, jungle primary because it's not benefiting them. You know, here's Graham Plattner, you know, suggesting, remember Chris Kyle, American Sniper? He is suggesting that he inflated his kill numbers targeting innocent civilians and then said then refused to apologize for celebrating video of an American soldier being shot. This is the latest controversy with him.
1: I didn't know who these guys were. I left that deployment and continued on with my life, did a few more deployments, both in the Marine Corps and the Army. It wasn't until somebody told me to read Chris Kyle's book. His stories about how many people he was shooting certainly tracked with the behavior I witnessed and people I knew witnessed down at the Gov Center, which is it's relatively easy to get high numbers like that if you're a little less discriminating. Your fire than, say, a more professional unit would be.
5: I did four tours of the infantry. Any attempt to say that I disrespect veterans is slanderous and offensive.
9: Do you think you owe him an apology?
5: Do you know how many of my friends had Purple Hearts? Do you know how many of my friends got wounded?
7: Joining us now, we welcome back to the program our friend Mark Halpern. He's the editor-in-chief of Two-Way. Mark is one of the few guys that will objectively analyze any race at any time and just give you the straight scoop. And he was dead on accurate in the last presidential election. Do you think I'm wrong in believing that what will define ultimately the outcome of the 26 midterms has really not happened yet? We don't know. We don't know how radical the left will be. We don't know how America will perceive that. We don't know what happens with Iran and the economy and gas prices. I think it's just too early to tell.
10: It definitely is, Sean. Thank you for having me back. I think the biggest variable that needs to change for the Republicans is to change it from a referendum election on the president to a choice election between two parties. And right now, the Democrats are giving Republicans plenty to work with. It's a challenge to do that in the midterm. But I think that the variables you cited, we'll see if they clear away enough that Republicans can pull that off, particularly because they'll have a lot of resources. They're going to have a national convention, and the Democratic brand is in shambles. So it's possible for them. But on the current trajectory, the Democrats are going to do quite well. But as you said, there's a lot of time.
7: All right, let me ask you this. The Democratic Party has become so radicalized, I argue, as represented by Mamdani, by the squad, AOC. I contend that Chuck Schumer, Hakeem Jeffries, Kathy Hochul, and pretty much anybody that has ever given any indication they may run for president in 2028, they're all going down the road of hard, hard, radical left. I don't see any moderate voices. Do you?
10: Almost none, except relatively. But on issues like Israel, on some social issues, on some economic issues, we've seen this in both parties over years. They are captive to the far left of the party, and it's going to be interesting to see as some of these more moderate, radical nominees win their nominations in the primaries, how the leaders who don't want to be defined that way try to distance themselves. As you recall, Chuck Schumer didn't endorse Mamdani. He tried to distance himself, but now he's the mayor of New York City, and these people win primaries, they win general elections. It's very much more difficult to distance.
7: No, I totally agree. But I've never seen this. I mean, there's one reasonable Democrat, and I'm kind of friendly with him. I text with him. He's constantly complaining about his own party. He thinks they've lost the plot, and that's John Fetterman. And now he's hated by his own party. I mean, what does that indicate to you?
10: Well, it's just so interesting that he is an absolute aberration. The rest of the Democrats all stick together, whether it's Bernie Sanders in the Senate, or the most moderate, historically most moderate, with the exception of Fetterman. He's not of Washington. And as you know, he does vote with Democrats almost all the time, but he does speak out as well. And there are almost, too many votes to count where he's the only Democrat who votes with the Republicans and speaks out. And again, what speaks to is how far to the left the party has gone since really 2016. Hillary Clinton was able to be the Democratic nominee because the party rigged it against Bernie Sanders. Otherwise, he would have been the nominee. Same in 2020, they rigged it against him. So we're looking at a party that for a decade now would prefer to nominate a Democratic socialist as their presidential candidate rather than somebody more moderate. And that speaks to a lot of where the party is on a lot of issues currently.
7: Let's assume for a second I'm right. And if you think that I'm wrong, I want you to tell me you think I'm wrong. Let's assume that somehow, some way, I'm not sure how, when, or, it actually happens, this conflict with Iran settles down. Let's say associated with that, we will now see gas prices settle down as well. All of the things that the president, the foundation that he laid economically, including the largest tax cut in history, more energy dominance, independence than we've ever had in history. The president also acquiring and getting commitments for trillions in manufacturing for pharmaceuticals, semiconductor chips, rare earth metals, automobile manufacturing is coming back. Those are all coming online. What does that scenario look like for the Republicans heading into the fall in November?
10: Before I accept your hypothetical, I'll say I'm deeply skeptical that right now that the president's going to have a path to successfully end the war. But if everything you listed happens, and it's not impossible by any means, I think Republicans would keep the Senate. And I think the House would be more probably 65-35 likely to go Democratic, because of the historical realities of being the party out of power, but not a sure thing. I really want to see how James Blair, the president's top political advisor, how he shapes the terrain and how he spends the millions, tens of millions, hundreds of millions that they'll have to try to turn this into a referendum on the Democrats, who, as we've said, are unpopular and seen as out of the mainstream.
7: Well, first of all, most people don't know who James Blair is, and I'm impressed that you do, and that that would indicate to me that you've probably talked to him. I spent a lot of time on Air Force One with him when the president went to China, and I was invited to cover the trip with the president on that trip. And I went through a lot, and I watched him study every congressional district across the country. There are two other things that have happened as well. Number one, the Supreme Court, the racial gerrymandering decision, and the Supreme Court of Virginia, their decision to take away this power grab by Abigail Spanberger, that was shot down. So I would say on the gerrymandering redistricting front, advantage Republican, what the total number of seats might be, I don't know. But you are historically correct. I mean, the party in power historically, you know, loses seats in a midterm, and it's a very tight margin as it is.
10: Well, first of all, on James Blair, I ask Democrats all the time, tell me who your James Blair is.
7: Oh, I know who it is. It's James Carville. I love when Carville speaks. I want Carville to not stop speaking. I want him to say all the quiet parts outside out loud, that they'll take, you know, they'll pack the Supreme Court, that Puerto Rico will be a state, D.C. will be a state, and that they will investigate Republicans to death, and that I effing hate Donald Trump. I want to hear it every day.
10: I know you'd pay to have him out there. Look, on 70% of the time when I ask Democrats who their James Blair is, they say, who's James Blair? And 30% of the time they think about it and say, we don't really have one. He understands not just the individual races in the national terrain, but he understands how the current election laws really allow him to coordinate the different pots of money, the different strategic entities, to give his party a chance to do something that would defy history. Rarely has happened to keep control of the House, even as they control the White House. I think the key is going to be all the things you listed. On the current trajectory, honestly, it would be a wipeout. I'm actually more bullish on Democrats' chances of the current trajectory than a lot of analysts are. I think they could approach 40 seats. And that's not based on my guessing or making it up. It's based on talking to Republican strategists who say the environment right now is poisoned. It's not just that the Republicans control the White House. The president's unpopular. His economic policies are unpopular. His people don't approve of the job he's doing. But all the things you listed, which, again, are within the realm of possibility, could flip all that substantially and allow, between the redistricting, the Supreme Court decision, and the superior tactical organization I see on the Republican side, and these Democratic nominees in a lot of places who are unelectable under normal circumstances, that could turn things around. And while it's more likely than not by a significant margin currently that Democrats take the House, it's not impossible that with the changes you talked about in execution, Republicans could pull off barely keeping the majority.
7: All right, quick break. More with Mark Halperin, editor-in-chief of Two-Way on the other side. Then your calls are coming up as well. 800-941-SHAWN, our number if you want to be a part of the program.
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7: Hey, Hey, Sean Hannity here. 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

0: we continue with Mark Halperin. He's the editor-in-chief of Two Way as we look forward to the midterms and then beyond. You know, it's fascinating. You did reveal one thing that's kind of a little secret that I was not telling many people. The Republicans have an awful lot of money to spend this cycle. That is going to be critical. Money means something in elections. Let me ask you this. Every single person that would know, every source that I have that would know, all tell me the same thing. Starting with Steve Witkoff, who said it on this show, on TV, to me publicly. The president had no choice on Iran. Reaction.
1: I think the president had no choice if he wanted to fulfill his promise, not achieved by his predecessors, to remove Iran's potential to be a nuclear power. Whether they were 12 days away or 12 weeks away or 12 months away, I think it was the same decision. You can't defer dealing with this forever. And he made the decision about the way to deal with it was a strike. So not everyone agrees with Steve Witkoff's estimate. But as I said, it really doesn't matter. The president is, you know, he's only in office for a limited.
0: They could not agree with him, but the Iranians confirmed it to him.
1: Well, the Iranians.
0: And he did offer them civilian grade uranium in perpetuity for free, and they didn't want it.
1: Yeah. Well, it certainly, here's what I would say about that. It's the Steve Witkoff and the other negotiators determined that the negotiations at that point were a joke because Iran wasn't dealing in good faith. And, you know, when people say trust but verify, you can't trust the Iranians, and there's no way to verify anything that they do. And we've seen that over decades now. So In that sense, I don't think the president had a choice given what his aim was and given his belief that further negotiations weren't going to do it and that the clock was ticking.
0: All right, Mark Halperin, we appreciate you being with us. Thank you, as always. 800-941-SHAWN, if you want to be a

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9: Fox News, I'm Sue Gussman. President Trump reportedly demanding changes to the latest peace proposal reached by U.S. and Iranian negotiators. California Republican Congressman Daryl Issa praising the president for taking his time to secure a deal.
10: He's taking advantage of the fact that they're suffering, we're not. They're dealing with significant problems. We only have to try to boost our oil and natural gas to help the Europeans.
9: Commodore's co-founder and former bassist Ronald LaPred has died. His daughter announced on social media Sunday that her father had died following a sudden medical event in New Zealand. Ronald Pred was 75. The Commodore is making news recently announcing that they will not be taking part in President Trump's 250th birthday celebration for the country. 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
2: All right, 25 till the top of the hour, 800-941-SEAN, our number if you want to be a part of the program. 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Stop guessing and start knowing. Well, our friend John Solomon has done it again. And I had a recent conversation, and he'll be on the podcast, with the Attorney General, Todd Blanche. And it just so happens we talk about all of the issues involved in the grand conspiracy. I'm not giving up on this issue. Too many of you have followed our coverage over the years of everything from Hillary's server with top secret classified information on it that she used bleach bit on. You have followed, you know, James Comey, no reasonable prosecutor would prosecute, the bought and paid for Russian disinformation dossier. You followed that story, how that was the bulk of information used for not one, but four FISA warrants to ruin one Carter Page's life. But also beyond that, to backdoor entry into all things Trump world. Comey signed three of the four of them. As a matter of law, you're supposed to go back and tell the court when you know the information you provided them is not true, or even if you think it may not be true, and he didn't do it. Then, of course, leading into the intelligence community assessment post-2016, where career, professional, senior intelligence officials determined no, there was no Russia interference in the 2016 election, leading to a meeting in the Oval Office with Barack Obama and Joe Biden and people like Clapper and Brennan, and Obama ordering a new ICA, intelligence community assessment, one that contradicted the real one, which then laid a foundation in the beginning of a nonstop weaponization to destroy Donald Trump, you know, leading into this novel legal theory, 34 felony counts on what? It was about a payment prior to the 2016 election, a non-disclosure agreement. You know, I guarantee you that the Southern District of New York, I guarantee you D.A. Bragg's office, I guarantee you Letitia James' office, if we ever got to the bottom of whether or not they have non-disclosure agreements, I bet you they all do. It's a common practice. I'm not saying it's the right practice. I'm saying it's a common practice. And, you know, every Fortune 500 company, I guarantee you, has them. And Donald Trump labeled it a legal expense. He wasn't even involved in the process. His lawyer did it, testified that he did it unbeknownst to Donald Trump. It was paid for as a legal expense, labeled a legal expense. How does that become 34 felony counts? Why did they raid Mar-a-Lago? And we first learned from Tulsi Gabbard, you know, a lot of questions about this. Now, John Solomon has taken it to the next level. He has an article that came out just yesterday, quote, headline, exclusive, key Biden DOJ official raised red flags about the FBI's Mar-a-Lago raid, according to this memo that John Solomon got a hold of. Now, remember, Merrick Garland personally, according to information gathered by Tulsi Gabbard, Director of National Intelligence, that he personally signed off on this, and there's evidence of such. John Solomon is with us. He's the founder, editor-in-chief, chief investigative reporter of JustTheNews.com. Sir, how are you?
3: I am well. Good to be with you.
2: Well, we've spent a lot of time over the years together. You've done a lot of incredible reporting. You've been vindicated on every single thing you've reported. As it relates to this raid at Mar-a-Lago, now we're realizing that a lot of the arguments that people like you were making and I was making, Greg Jarrett was making, and others, turned out to be the right arguments that they were making internally.
3: Yeah. Yeah. Well, listen, this revelation is more than a historical footnote, too. right now, if the grand conspiracy case is to be seated in Florida, it has to have a crime that occurred in Florida. And the Mar-a-Lago crime is the seed crime for the conspiracy. It's why the case can be built in Fort Pierce, Florida, as opposed to Washington, D.C. or New York or some other jurisdiction. A couple of months ago, we reported that the FBI, from memos that we obtained, believed that there wasn't probable cause to raid Mar-a-Lago, but they did it anyways. That is what one might call an overt act. You have an obligation to show there's probable cause before you raid someone's home. If you don't do it and you still go and raid the home, you may have violated that person's civil liberties. Now we have a second key piece of document, a second documentary piece of evidence that goes to this point that the Justice Department knew what it did at Mar-a-Lago was wrong and probably hadn't been thought through all the way. Now, this isn't any official, by the way, in the Justice Department. This official, Patty Stemler, was handpicked by Merrick Garland to be by his right side looking over the Donald Trump investigations that were ongoing. She isn't read in to the Mar-a-Lago raid until after it happens. And then as soon as it happens, she's like, hey, wait, guys, you didn't tell me about this, but I have some very serious concerns about this. The president has the right to declassify documents. He said he declassified these documents. Did anyone bother to check to see if that's true before we raided his home? In fact, she was so concerned about it, she said, I've been worrying about it ever since and worrying more now. This is Merrick Garland's right-hand woman, the woman who was supposed to be watching for the ethics of this investigation, and she puts up a giant red flag saying, we probably shouldn't have raided Donald Trump's home. That's after the FBI has already raised the concern that there wasn't probable cause. These two pieces of documents not only are a reminder that the Biden Justice Department acted inappropriately and perhaps in violation of President Trump's civil liberties, they're likely to be the key pieces of evidence in a conspiracy case. If it's based in Florida, these are overt acts that occurred in Florida in conjunction with the raid. And so it becomes the kernel for Jason Quinones and Joe DiGenova and the team that's now investigating
2: By the way, don't mess with Joe DiGenova. Can I be honest? Let's be blunt here.
3: Don't mess with that guy.
2: I mean, number one, he's wickedly smart, and he is dogged in terms of he's the first person I ever heard call Comey a crooked cop.
3: Yeah, and he understands it. Listen, he's held. I can't think of another person in American history who was a U.S. attorney, by the way, the U.S. attorney that took down Marion Barry, a special counsel and an independent counsel. And now he's back in the game again, handling this very important case. And what's great about Joe, he'll pursue a crime like a dog pursues a bone. But if he thinks someone isn't guilty of a crime, he's not going to bring a charge for political purposes. In fact, he said so in one of his independent counsel investigations. He wouldn't charge a person because even though there was a lot of clamoring in Washington for it, he's a straight shooter. He applies the law. He looks at the evidence, and then he does it. And I think that that's what this case, if it's going to have credibility, is going to require.
2: All right. So let's go. There's a lot to unpack here. Mm-hmm. First of all, you have the whole issue of whether or not there's equal application of our laws. Now, in the case of Hillary, top secret classified information on a server, yep. And then she erases it all, bleach pit. Nobody had ever heard of the term before, at least I had not. Now the whole country knows what bleach pit is. Although I am having sources telling me that the retrieval of those servers may have happened. And maybe that story may not be dead. John Solomon, if anybody would know if that's true, it would be you.
3: There is an effort to secure what we would call shadow copies of these servers that exist in the dark web. Basically, anything that you put online can be emulated over time.
2: An effort to secure, I'm not trying to be a jerk, effort to secure, because you're a friend of mine, yeah. Or they've been secured.
3: I don't, the last time I checked, which to be honest, is a few weeks ago now, they had not yet been secured, but they were in conversations with a friendly foreign power that would have images of some of the content or large amounts of the content that probably resided on those servers, because those servers, they cross transatlantic oceans. They get captured in little fragments on other people's servers, and they can be actually recreated with some very common technology today, AI technology that does that. And so there was a foreign power that's friendly to the United States that was in the process of doing that and then potentially offering it to the United States. When I last checked, which was honestly about 3-4 weeks ago, they had not been secured, but I'll make some calls and check it and see if they have been secured.
2: I love you can take, you know, you can give John Solomon a request and he'll investigate it for you. We really appreciate all your hard work. But there's a couple of differences here because you have Hillary Clinton, top secret, classified information, no reasonable prosecutor would prosecute. You have Joe Biden, 4 separate locations, top secret, classified information, including next to his Corvette in his garage. But 4 separate locations. Nothing ever happened to either of them. There were no consequences to either of them. There were no raids of any property of theirs. And the one difference is the Presidential Records Act actually applied to Donald J. Trump. And you go into detail in your article about this very specific legal distinction here, because the president would often take documents up into his residence at the White House and declassify them to bring them up.
3: That's right. In fact, his office gave me that statement in 2022, and it appears that that's what Patty Stemler is referring to her in her memo. She said, hey, the president says he had the authority to classify these documents when he's still president. He did, so he's referring to that statement in 2022 that came on your show at the time that we got it. She is very concerned that the president declassified these documents and they went and treated him as a criminal and raided his home when he probably most likely had the right to possess those documents because they were previously declassified. And she asked, has anyone in the Office of Legal Counsel looked at that? And she also points out that a president doesn't have to follow the normal procedures. He can do things without having to do what a federal employee would have to do if they were declassifying a document. She understood the legal issues exactly right. The very legal issues that if Donald Trump ever went to trial on this, he would have prevailed on. But she's really worried about it. And what we don't see is any action after this. It's like this document falls into a black hole. She raises concerns and everybody just ignores it and they keep pursuing the president, which is one of the themes of the decade of weaponization that we now see. People would raise a red flag. No one would listen. The IRS agents were raising a red flag about Hunter Biden. They got the silence. The FBI agents were raising a red flag about Mar-a-Lago and not having probable cause. They got ignored. Stemler writes this email saying, hey, he probably had the right to have these documents. She gets ignored. That is a concern. And the fact that it's systemic could lead to a charge that this is a part of a conspiracy, that you intentionally ignore the career expertise and violate the law, even though you're being warned what you're doing is wrong. And I think that that is a very important piece of evidence. This is going to become smoking gun evidence in the hands of a Joe DiGenova.
2: This is why I had, and you were very kind to come down and do the podcast with Greg Jarrett. That's why we've had you on. That's why we had Dan Bongino. I love Dan. He's a close friend. That's why Kash Patel, who I think is doing a great job as the FBI director, that's why he's been on. That's why we're going to have on Todd Blanche, the attorney general. That's why we have Sarah Carter. We just dropped that podcast yesterday, and she's on the podcast. I'm not letting this go. Where does the grand conspiracy end up, John Solomon?
3: I think it ends up with a large series of indictments. I think what's happening right now, by the way, the Florida prosecutors were in Washington, D.C. today meeting with the attorney general, is that you break these into overt act buckets. This is an overt act as part of a conspiracy. Each bucket gets individually investigated, and then you find out which ones turn out to be provable and true and which ones aren't, and then you begin to put together a case. I think, based on the reporting I've been doing, that the first overt acts that prosecutors and the FBI are now looking at predate the beginning of Crossfire Hurricane on July 31st, 2016. There are some activities before the summer of 2016 that are now on the horizon, now on the radar. There is some FBI OPR investigative documents that suggest that maybe some foreign powers were brought into a player to try to spy on the president or get dirt on the president earlier. Than the beginning of Crossfire Hurricane. So the conspiracy probably goes back to earlier 16 and continues all the way until the day the president takes the second oath of office. Remember what we learned in some of those Tulsi Gabbard documents, that they were still actively investigating the president in some of those four.
2: Unbelievable. Well, I've got to give props to you and credit to you. The amount of work that you have put into this over the last 11 years is unprecedented, and it would be, I will tell you, if justice happens, it wouldn't have happened without you. John Solomon, founder, editor-in-chief, chief investigator, reporter, justthenews.com. Thank you, sir.
1: Sean Hannity.
2: In this 25th anniversary year of September 11th, 01, the Tunnel to Towers Foundation continues to honor America's heroes. 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
2: All right, we've got a lot of ground to cover, not the least of which is, okay, remember they had a term wilding back in the day? Well, it's happening again. It's just not called that. And why don't they ever get a hold of all of the crime in Chicago? We'll examine that in detail after five officers were hurt this weekend. We'll have the president's cabinet meeting that we'll get to. We'll look at the polls for the midterms with John McLaughlin and Matt Towery. And in the middle of all that, we'll get to your calls. 800-941-SHAWN if you want to be a part of the program. Quick break, right back. We'll continue more on the other side straight ahead.
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4: Peace plan. I'm Sue Guzman, Fox News. President Trump has yet to announce a final determination on the proposed Iran peace plan. The president telling Fox News that he wants to strengthen the terms of the deal, adding that he's not in any rush. With the latest from Fox's Max Gordon from Tel Aviv.
5: President Trump met with top aides in the Situation Room on Friday. That meeting reportedly took about 2 hours, but at the end of it, no deal was announced. The New York Times and Axios report that President Trump sent tougher terms to Iran for a peace deal in an effort to exert pressure and to speed up the process, but it's unclear what changes were made to the potential agreement. This as the Strait of Hormuz remains closed to ship traffic and the U.S. continues its blockade. And with a focus on the Middle East, President Trump has expanded the role of the U.S. ambassador to Turkey, Tom Barak, making him special envoy to both Iraq and Syria.
4: French President Emmanuel Macron Sunday urged Washington and Tehran to reach an agreement as soon as possible after meeting with the Saudi Crown Prince Salman, the Sultan of Oman, and the presidents of the UAE and Egypt. Iran's president has reportedly submitted a letter of resignation to the office of the Supreme Leader, claiming the president and his government have been excluded from major decision-making. Meanwhile, the Israeli army has captured a strategic crusader-built capital, a castle in Lebanon, in the deepest incursion in the city in 26 years. U.S. and Senegal meeting in a friendly match in Charlotte that's leading up to the World Cup.
6: We're continuing the run down the right side. Options in the middle. Balogun is one of them. It's Balogun!
4: Three was the final score in favor of the U.S., sound courtesy of TNT Sports. U.S. has another tune-up coming up for the World Cup match. 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
11: I'm Roger Murray. The U.S. Coast Guard rescued a Canadian man who was attempting to sail from Hilo to Canada on Tuesday. The Coast Guard said the 74-year-old man suffered a shoulder injury aboard his disabled 29-foot sailboat 489 miles off the coast of Tillamook, Oregon. Officials said his vessel was demasted and the engine broke due to gale force winds and 30-foot seas. Crew members from the Silver Whisper pulled the injured man aboard and provided medical treatment until they arrived in Vancouver. According to a Hawaii County Civil Defense Alert, episode 48 of lava fountaining in the ongoing Kilauea eruption is expected by Monday. The U.S. Geological Survey's Hawaiian Volcano Observatory issued a volcano watch Saturday night, saying that precursory overflows began at 5:41 p.m. from the south vent. All previous episodes of the ongoing off-again eruption that began December 23, 2024, have been confined to Halemaumau Crater. NOAA officials say Hawaii experienced its wettest season in 30 years after widespread rainfall nearly eliminated drought conditions statewide. The wet season lasted from October through April and in

0: included March Kona low storms that dropped more than 2 trillion gallons of rain. Heavy rainfall from late February through mid-April also caused catastrophic flooding. NOAA expects El Nino conditions to develop by summer and bring above normal precipitation through early autumn. A man was seriously injured Saturday morning in a non-fatal shark attack at Cromwell's Beach. Honolulu EMS responded at around 6:30 a.m. and found a 38-year-old man with serious injuries to his lower extremities. EMS administered life-saving treatment before transporting him to a hospital in serious condition. From the News Radio, 830 KHVH News Center, I'm Roger Mari.
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0: is our revenue plan. 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
5: A part of this extravaganza. So remember back many years ago, not that many, but a number of years ago, there were incidents all over the country, and they were referred to as wilding. And that's young kids just taking over streets and going crazy and hurting innocent people. Well, in a different form, I guess it's back. In this case, in Chicago, shouldn't be a shock to anybody. An 18-year-old driver hit with attempted murder charges for plowing into five Chicago police officers during this chaotic, quote, teen takeover, as they say. If you look at the video, we showed some of it on TV last night. I mean, these kids just running the streets and taking over everything. And they're violent, and a raft of other offenses, you know, for striking a group of officers trying to control the hundreds of teens who flooded South Loomis Street along Chicago's west side, according to police. Now, the teen driver ended up finally jumping the curb, crashing into a police car, a pole, and a fence. And anyway, a Plainfield resident who wasn't injured in the wreck was quickly taken into custody. Cops also finding a gun inside the car. In addition to attempted murder, Johnson was charged with five counts of aggravated battery with a deadly weapon, two counts of aggravated unlawful possession of a deadly weapon, criminal damage to government property. All five officers struck were transported to local hospitals, and they're in stable and hopefully now better condition than they were. I don't think they're in harm's way. However, let's go to NBC 5 Chicago, a report on this teen takeover.
6: But we are still awaiting official confirmation from Chicago police if any of those young people or if any officers were hurt this morning. We want to show you some new citizen video just into our newsroom of this large gathering. You can see just a sea of people there, most of them young, looking to be in their teens or early 20s. They're blocking portions of Loomis and Roosevelt. Now, later, there were dozens of police officers on scene as well. We want to show you what our crews heard and witnessed as they arrived. Several gunshots and a crashed sedan in that area as well. That vehicle, along with police tape, remaining there for hours this morning. This large gathering happening just days after city leaders spoke about how to prevent such events from going out of control. Memorial Day weekend, the unofficial kickoff of summer. Here's Chicago Police Superintendent Larry Snelling on Thursday.
7: It's important to make sure that we're keeping them safe. They need guidance. They need leadership. And we all have to be there for them. And that's what we plan to do throughout this summer.
6: City leaders also spoke last week about working with social media companies where these large gatherings are often promoted. Now, as for this gathering, early this morning in University Village, the number 12 buses had to be rerouted in both directions because of that large police response. We are continuing to gather information on this. Please stay with us both here on the air and online.
5: All right, here to react and respond. And again, since 2009, we scroll the names of people shot and shot and killed and murdered and victims of violent crime in Chicago. Names that nobody knows. Names that nobody ever heard of. You know, look at our friend Gianna Caldwell and his younger brother, you know, doing nothing wrong, you know, shot, murdered in the streets of Chicago. And he can barely get anybody to lift a finger to help him find the perpetrators. It's just sad. So all lives don't really matter. In many cases, these are black lives. They don't really matter to the left. We've been scrolling their names because they do matter to me. They do matter to us. They do matter to anybody with a heart and a conscience and a soul. We believe every human being was created by God, and yet nobody pays attention unless they can weaponize it and politicize it. We welcome back to the program Chicago Alderman Raymond Lopez, and also joining us is Gino Young. He is a young African-American conservative author, educator, whistleblower from Chicago. He wrote a book, Sex, Drugs, and Illiteracy, The Death of Education in America, which, by the way, is an understatement. Welcome both of you to the program. Gino, you're new to the show. Let me bring you in first. I like the title of your book. I like where you stand. Is there anything I just said in the lead up to this that is wrong? I've been scrolling names that nobody ever heard of or cares about. Many minorities that are shot and killed. And if they can't politicize it, weaponize it, why bother talking about it?
8: You know, everything you said, Mr. Hannity, was exactly correct. And thank you so much for having me on. I've been watching your show for many years, since I was in my early 20s. And in 2019, my little cousin, his name was Zacchaeus Battle, was shot and killed in Inglewood. And I believe one night you scrolled his name. It got no coverage. No one talked about it. And to this day, his murder remains unsolved. And it takes people like you highlighting this night after night. But this is what the media, this is what they won't cover. And I saw this, you know, I've lived it. And I saw it, and I wrote about it, and I documented it extensively in my book, Sex, Drugs, and Illiteracy, The Death of Education in America. You know, there's a direct parallel between what we saw on our streets this weekend and what's going on in the home. There's a breakdown in the home. The mother is overwhelmed. The father is nowhere around. There's no standards, no accountability. Then you go out in the streets. We have a derelict mayor here in Chicago. We have an inept governor that will not support our police. Again, no accountability. Then we fast forward to the classroom, which is where I come into play as a substitute teacher. And in the classrooms, I'm telling you, the teachers are overwhelmed, and the administrators and administrations are not instituting or stipulating any modicum of decorum or discipline anywhere to be found. And then I come into the classroom now, full disclosure, I come from a very strong parental background. My father was a Chicago police officer for many, many years. He worked in CHA, Chicago Housing Authority, in the infamous projects. And I come from a very strong background as far as discipline. So I come in the classroom as a 28-year-old young black male, and I say, no, you're not going to be running around. You're not going to be fighting. You're not going to be throwing stuff. You're not going to be swearing in my room and speaking like you're on the corner of 79th Street. And I get reported to HR, and I become a pariah in the school. I worked at Hillcrest High School in Country Club Hills, Illinois, which is about 10 minutes from Chicago, and then Tinley Park High School, which is about 15 minutes. At Tinley Park High School, they sent me down to HR because they said I was writing up too many children, and I was rubbing people the wrong way in the dean's office by trying to institute order in an orderless system. So it's just a breakdown across the board, and I documented it extensively, and it's just so unfortunate because there's no order in the streets, there's no order in the home, there's no order in the school, and then it's no surprise where you how you get this Frankenstein monster that we saw metastasize on our streets this weekend. It's absolutely disgusting and disgraceful, and you know, I wrote about it in my book, but I've lived it as well, and it's so unfortunate.
5: Chicago Alderman Raymond Lopez has been a voice in the wilderness on all of this, and I mean, do any of your fellow elected officials seem to even give a rip?
9: Well, thank you, Sean, for having me. Yes, we are finally starting to see some of my fellow aldermen and other elected officials standing up to say, what do we need to do? What can we do now? You know, the problem is, as Gio mentioned, and as you have rightfully mentioned, since 2009, the politicians of this city and state have ignored the innocent victims on our streets. This weekend, we had 36 people shot in Chicago, Memorial Day weekend, the official start of summer. And yet the mayor, the media, their allies all up and down the far and extreme left are applauding themselves, saying, oh, this is the safest Memorial Day ever. No one was intentionally killed this weekend.
5: What does that mean, nobody was intentionally killed when 36 people are shot? By the way, I didn't include the last day. You're right. I was just talking about the Saturday and Sunday numbers. It's 36. You are correct.
9: So we need to put the pressure, keep common sense at the forefront, and what we're looking at even right now is finally a shift to start holding some of the parents accountable, because these parents are letting their kids go wilding, as you mentioned. That's what it was referred to during the George Floyd era. Now they call them urban outdoor events that are being organized through social media. And we have to put a stop to that.
5: Alderman, hang on a second. If kids are rioting in the street and taking over the streets and terrorizing innocent people, what do they call it?
9: Urban outdoor events.
5: Urban outdoor events. Let's go to an urban outdoor event, ladies and gentlemen. Bring your children. Go ahead.
9: So that's what that publicizing on TikTok, and they have adults that are doing this. And yet we had the opportunity in March here in Chicago to hold parents accountable for what their kids are going out doing at midnight, 3 a.m, when they're setting Lower Wacker Drive on fire so they could do donuts for their TikTok fame. The progressive and socialist allies of Mayor Johnson voted it down. They said we were weaponizing the law and becoming fascists trying to criminalize parenting. When all we're
5: this is the same thing. I mean, you know, under Biden Harris Mayorkas, we let in all of these unvetted illegals from over 200 countries. We know 12 million that they let in. We don't know how many gotaways got in. We do know many of the people came from countries with known terror ties. We know there are known terrorists in the U.S., likely sleeper cells, here today and now. They've let in murderers, rapists, child molesters, other violent criminals, gang members, cartel members. And, Gino, nobody in the Democratic Party seems to care. And then if Donald Trump, ICE, or the Department of Homeland Security tries to remove these criminals to make our streets more safe and secure, you see the reaction. I don't understand the mindset. I'll never understand the mindset.
8: And, you know, sir, I don't understand it either. It's disgusting and disgraceful. We need the president. I was on with Lara Trump a couple of months ago, and I told her, you know, she asked me if I could send a message to President Trump. What do I say? I would say, Mr. President, we need you in Chicago. If you think the issues as far as fraud and different things like that that Nick Shirley found in Minneapolis are bad, we're 6.3 times larger here in Chicago. We need federal intervention here, and we need it in our schools as well, because one thing I found quite interesting is that they're now placing children into classes that they don't belong. You know, AP classes and special needs classes, to get increase more funding, they're placing children into those classes that don't belong there. So now the children who need that help aren't getting it. And, you know, and the streets, it's just a disgrace. In your neighborhood, you walk around and you don't even feel, you don't, I don't remember my neighborhood looking like this. I don't remember these issues happening when I was a kid. Not too long ago, you know, downtown, that was like the golden area. Nothing bad happened really downtown. But now we're seeing these wildings, and it's disgraceful. And it, like I said, it's all a parallel. It goes right back to the home, and it goes back to the schools as well, because the children are taught that there's no accountability. But there is some deeply disturbing and frankly demonic things going on in these classrooms that parents just don't know about. And this isn't a Chicago issue. It isn't a black issue. It isn't a white issue. It's everywhere. I don't care who you are, or where you come from. Your child is but one school administration change away from destruction. And parents need to be made aware everywhere.
5: All right, quick break. Right back. More with Chicago Alderman Raymond Lopez and Gino Young, a young African-American conservative author and education whistleblower in Chicago. He wrote a book, Sex, Drugs, and Illiteracy, The Death of Education in America, as we talk about this insane incident this weekend that resulted in 5 police officers in Chicago going to a hospital.
3: It's time to take back America. This is the Sean Hannity Show.
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0: All right, we continue with Chicago Alderman Raymond Lopez. Gino Young is back with us. He wrote the book, Sex, Drugs, and Illiteracy. He's also an education whistleblower. I'm going to make a prediction, and I hope to God I'm wrong, but I'm going to tell you, you're going to be on this program, Gino, and they're not going to like the fact that you're so outspoken, and they're going to try and get rid of you. And when they do, you'll have an army behind you to defend you, and it probably will lead to bigger, greater things in your life, because I think there's a calling on you to help these young people. Alderman, I mean, you look at somebody like Gino, and then you hear these stories. I've had it with all government schools. We spend more per capita than any other country, industrialized country on earth, with the worst results. And nobody thinks out of the box. Like, I love this new alpha school that they have. Kids spend 2 hours core curriculum. The rest of their day, they are learning computers and AI and following where their interest takes them, which to me is the core, you know, Latin derivative meaning of education, to bring forth from within.
1: Sadly, we know that education, especially in democratic run cities and states, it's not about actually teaching these children the basics, the reading, writing, arithmetic, or even knowing how to generally think for themselves. It's all about indoctrination. We have a multi-billion dollar indoctrination scheme here in many of the blue states, and especially here in the city of Chicago, where we spend nearly $36,000 per student in a huge system of nearly 300,000 children, and 80% of them can't read at grade level.
0: But it's so pathetic. Well, you know, look, thank God for people like you. Thank God for people like Gino. Hopefully, you know, the people in Chicago will wake up. Hopefully they will vote in people that believe in law and order and safety and security and a good education for their kids. Although the odds of this happening with the current leadership are probably zero, but I'm not trying to say you shouldn't try. I think you have to defeat them at the ballot box. Chicago Alderman Raymond Lopez, thank you. Gino Young, thank you. We appreciate your efforts, both of you. 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
20: Fox News, I'm Ted Lindner. The search for a gunman who shot two Carroll County Sheriff's deputies Saturday morning's over. The sheriff's office announcing Sunday night Michael Puckett was apprehended in Surry County, North Carolina. Puckett wanted for the shooting incident that left Deputy Sheriff Logan Utt dead. The other sheriff's deputy receiving a medical evaluation and is in stable condition. Iran's president has reportedly asked to resign. Reports say that Masoud Pezeshkian told the Supreme Leader's office he's been shut out from major decision-making. This is President Trump is pushing for changes to the proposed deal with Iran.
21: The New York Times and Axios report that President Trump sent tougher terms to Iran for a peace deal in an effort to exert pressure and to speed up the process, but it's unclear what changes were made to the potential agreement. This as the Strait of Hormuz remains closed to ship traffic and the U.S. continues its blockade.
20: Fox Business's Max Gordon. 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
8: All right, 25 now till the top of the hour. It's 800-941-SEAN if you want to be a part of the program. All right, the results are in, and John Cornyn, after, 18, elections, has lost. He lost to the Attorney General, Ken Paxton, who will now go up against radical leftist James Tallarico. We've been chronicling his insanity. Let's play Cornyn from last night and what he had to say in conceding to Ken Paxton, and also to his credit, saying that he endorsed Ken Paxton.
10: Tonight, we've come up short in this primary runoff. You know, a few years ago, I had a friend of mine say, you know what makes God laugh? He said, when we make plans. I've spent most of my time in the Senate building the Republican Party in Texas and in the U.S. Senate, and I've always supported the Republican ticket, and I intend to do so again in this general election. I've said throughout this race that I trust the voters of Texas, and they've made their decision, and I must respect it.
8: Now, if you look at the Cook Report, they now say this is an advantage for Democrats. Let me tell you, that is a crock. I don't believe it at all. The vegan or vegetarian or whatever he is, Tallarico, who claim that there are 6 biological sexes. By the way, you may want to play at home. Maybe if anybody listening to this program knows what the 6 are, please call and tell us, because I have no earthly idea. You know, once I get beyond male and female, I have no idea what the other 6 are. The other 4 are. I have no idea. He has advocated for abortion care. Get this. For transgender people. He has accused white people of spreading racism everywhere they go, claimed that God is non-binary, and said that he wanted to put a giant welcome mat at our southern border. This is in the state of Texas, by the way. The list goes on. I can keep going. You know, it's as nuts as this guy Graham Planter in Maine. Anyway, I think the Democrats' biggest challenge as we head into this midterm election year, and the reason they have the lowest polling numbers they've ever had, in large part, is because they are radicalized. And from Mamdani to AOC and the Squad and Bernie Sanders campaigning with Graham Plattner in Maine and Elizabeth Warren supporting him, you know, the guy with the Nazi tattoo, the guy with all his baggage as well. This is the party. Now, there are no mainstream Democrats that are willing to take on the radicals that rule this party because they know that they will be deposed of their high ranking positions. Don't ever expect Chuckie Schumer, Hakeem Jeffries, leaders in minority leaders in name only to ever challenge them. Anyway, here to weigh in on this and the latest polling numbers, we have our friends John McLaughlin with McLaughlin and Associates, Matt Towery, Insider Advantage. We'll share some of the polling in a minute of both of them. Thank you both for being in the program. Matt Towery, start with you. I don't think what ultimately will define the outcome of the midterms has happened yet, meaning what happens in Iran, what happens with gas prices, what happens ultimately with the economy as the president's policies now begin to take effect.
0: Yeah, I don't either. I do think that it's pretty common knowledge, and the president acknowledges it today that Iran is trying to just continue to kick the can and kick the can and kick the can. There will reach a point at which, if the can kicking continues, it will have an effect on the midterms. It hasn't reached that point yet. I will tell you, we did a poll, Sean, over the weekend when the president stayed at the White House and was, you know, firmly involved in these negotiations. And the president's approval on the war was pretty bad, pretty much what every other poll showed. As we moved through the weekend and the president was more active, the numbers started to come up. When the president took military action, limited indeed, in Iran, his numbers really came up. And so the approval for his conduct of the war at the conclusion of the poll indicated to me that the public wants to see him take action. And I believe that he is running out of time not to take action. If he does so within a certain period of time and this thing gets resolved, it may well be Robert Kahaly has this theory of Trafalgar. And he may, I haven't believed him, but I'm beginning to think he might be right. And that is that not only will Iran not be an issue, but the president may be able, and the Republicans might be able to campaign with that victory there, securing the nuclear material, ending the threat from Iran. That could become a major point for re-election, an election, and that's mean that for the Republicans, and for the Republicans holding on to the Senate and the House, something that no one is thinking about right now.
8: John McLaughlin, let's get your thoughts on it.
2: I agree with Matt because we've had numbers. I mean, for the last two previous months, we polled whether people support or oppose President Trump using the military to stop Iran from getting nuclear weapons. And they last month they did 52-40. This month it's 48-41. But again, that was before he took the action. He was doing the ceasefire. But last month's numbers, when we said, were, and this is 1,000 likely voters. Not people, you know, not it's modeled after actual turnouts, not these fake polls like the Washington Post have only 29% Trump voters when we got 50. But we had 59% of the likely voters saying that the actions that he took against Iran are warranted and justified, 59-32, and that we should finish the job 60-30. The majority of Americans agree with that. And when you asked them if Iran had nuclear weapons, would they use it against the United States and our allies? 61% of all voters said they would. Only 20 said no. So the American public wants this resolved. They don't want this going on another 47 years. And Donald Trump has done it where, you know, God bless him, it's been with a minimal a loss of life or danger. We have men and women who are really brave, sacrificing, you know, not just putting their lives on the line, but they've been out, you know, in some of these boats for a year. They're out there in these aircraft carriers. They're missing their family and friends, but they are sacrificing to win this because we don't want to go through it for another 47 years where Iranian terrorists are killing Americans, thousands of Americans, whether it's Iraq or Afghanistan or other parts of the Middle East. So Donald Trump is trying to stop them. He stopped them right at the verge where they would have had 11 nuclear weapons last year. They were at the verge of having 11 nuclear weapons that they could use against the United States and our allies. And they are launching missiles right now as we speak during this conflict. They are launching missiles at Americans in our bases and at our ships. And these guys are terrorists. They're bad guys, and Trump needs to beat them.
8: The president, Matt Towery, has a 100% record in this primary season in terms of endorsements. And that means for the Senate, that means for Congress and other positions. Bill Cassidy, incumbent, defeated Louisiana. Tom Massey, incumbent, Kentucky, defeated there. Last night, John Cornyn, incumbent, defeated in the great state of Texas. That's a pretty good track record. And what is the message that other elected officials should take out of that?
0: Well, I'll give you a specific message to the U.S. Senate and their leadership. Straighten up and get in line. They left Washington, D.C. in a tantrum because the president had added some additional fund to help those who had been victims of lawfare. They used that as an excuse.
8: And by the way, Todd Blanche told me not a penny's going to President Trump, although they did release the tax returns illegally of every Trump family member and every Trump entity, but putting that aside.
0: Yeah, exactly. And put that aside. That's a small blip on the radar screen. What they were really doing was throwing a tantrum because Trump had endorsed Cornyn's opponent. What they need to wake up and understand is that the Republicans realize something they don't, and that is if the Democrats get into office, if they get the Senate, rule job number one will be nuke the filibuster. That will be number one. And the fact that the Republicans in the Senate said, well, we have certain Republicans who won't do it, and they're not able to. Look, a leader of the Senate has all types of power. He can take people off committee chairmanships. He can make sure money doesn't go to certain states. We have Lisa Murkowski, who received a fortune from the RNC, money that should have gone to candidates who were on the verge of winning. She received money from the RNC last time to get reelected in Alaska. She won't lift a finger on this issue. She and every other Republican had better get in line, because the Republicans who vote, the people who are making these decisions, cannot stand the way they are operating.
8: You know, a lot of these people, John McLaughlin, forget it's a team sport. And when you're playing a team sport, that doesn't mean you always get the batting position that you'd like in the order or the position that you want to play. It's where the coach puts you. And if you're 80%, in agreement with somebody, they're not your enemy, they're your friend. Reagan told us that. And it's frustrating to me that so many people, Republicans, we know what the Democrats will do. Everything Matt said, they will nuke the filibuster. They'll pack the courts. They'll make D.C. and Puerto Rico states. They'll do anything to maintain power. And they're not even being shy or trying to hide it.
2: Well, we did the polling for the Trump super PAC to beat Thomas Massie. And the reason we did was because when we needed a vote, when Donald Trump needed to vote with him to stop the Democrat tax increase and to vote for tax cuts, he wasn't there. When he needed them to vote to fund the wall, he wasn't there. He would bail out on key votes that we needed. And, in the meantime, he'd been in Congress for 14 years. He had a following. When we first started polling, he was ahead in the polls. But Ed Gallrein beat him by double digits because the voters were educated to the fact that he's been voting against not just Donald Trump, who's the leader of our movement, but voted against the majority of Republicans who sent Thomas Massie to Congress. And as Matt was talking about, with the Save America Act, Ken Paxton had said when they came out of the primary, if Cornyn gets it passed, he would drop out. The Save America Act requires proof of citizenship, voter ID. We'd have honest elections. It's one of Trump's top priorities. Last month when we polled it, 56% of all Americans said it's more important to pass the Save America Act. Only 28% said it's more important to save the filibuster. Americans want honest elections, and John Cornyn couldn't get it done. There's something about, and there's a gap. Our latest poll has Trump with a 48 job approval, 47 disapprove. And in the meantime, Republicans are only at 42% in generic ballot. Democrats are at 46. We were ahead last year. The Republicans in Washington are forgetting Trump's not on the ballot in November, but you need his voters to go win. And if the Republicans in Washington don't wake up and start passing more of the items we need, whether it's another reconciliation package with a pro-growth agenda, whether it's making sure that ICE can operate around the country to deport criminal illegal aliens, whether it's making sure that we have honest elections. If we don't get things done for the majority of Americans, they won't be there to vote for Republicans, and you will get a lunatic like Tallarico elected who believes in six genders, that God is non-binary.
8: And you know what the six are? I have no idea.
2: Yeah, no, I don't.
8: Matt knows. Matt follows this stuff closely.
0: Matt has no clue.
8: All right, quick break. More with our pollsters, John McLaughlin, Matt Towery on the other side. Our toll-free number is 800-941-SHAWN as we continue.
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0: final thoughts from John McLaughlin, McLaughlin and Associates, Matt Towery, Insider Advantage. Real quickly, yes or no, are you worried about these Senate races in Georgia, North Carolina, Maine? Are you worried about Iowa? Are you worried about Tallarico in Texas or any other state for Republicans? Quickly, what states, Matt, are you worried about?
1: Georgia, North Carolina. I think that Susan Collins survives. I'm not overly worried about Texas, but I am very concerned about North Carolina, and it's going to be tough to beat John Ossoff in Georgia.
0: Roy Cooper has never lost a statewide election in North Carolina. And John, any states you're worried about?
2: I'm very worried about that, but you've got Mike Rogers in Michigan, who could beat El Sayed and the other Democrats, so we got to make sure he wins. And then they have a shot with Sununu in New Hampshire, so those would be pickups that we need. And Tallarico in Texas, the more voters learn about him, the safer Ken Paxton's going to
0: be. He's not winning Texas. No way. I don't see it.
2: No. If he does, we're in big trouble. But
0: if he does, we're doomed. Let's be honest about it. Anyway, Matt Towery, John McLaughlin, appreciate both of you. The president had a cabinet meeting and took questions from the press earlier. I think it's worth playing a lot of this. We'll do that after the news at the top of the hour. Want to remind you, you know, Israel now is fighting for its very survival. This is a very sensitive time. You see these cluster bombs that have been fired in again and again. Lebanon, Hezbollah, and Iran. The Iranians have fired in these cluster bombs, densely populated areas. You have people that are in desperate need of humanitarian assistance, and that means food and water and shelter and clothing and medicines. Well, that's where our friends at the International Fellowship of Christians and Jews comes in. Because of your generosity, they are able to provide these needs. They even have mobile medical clinics for the elderly, people that can't leave their homes, but they can't do any of this great work, humanitarian work, without your help and assistance. Now, they also want your prayers. They have a website. You can donate. You can send your prayers in, prayifcj.org. That's prayifcj.org today.
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0: Hey, Sean Hannity here. 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
1: On the conflict with Iran. I'm Ted Lindner, Fox News. Iran's president is reportedly asked to resign. Reports say that Masoud Pezeshkian told the Supreme Leader's office he's been shut out from major decision-making. Meantime, President Trump is pushing for changes to the proposed deal with Iran to reopen the strait, extend the ceasefire, and resume nuclear talks.
2: The New York Times and Axios report that President Trump sent tougher terms to Iran for a peace deal in an effort to exert pressure and to speed up the process, but it's unclear what changes were made to the potential agreement. This as the Strait of Hormuz remains closed to ship traffic and the U.S. continues its blockade.
1: Fox Business's Max Gordon in Tel Aviv. The city of Newark stepping up measures to deal with violent protests at an ICE detention center. Fox's Steve Harrigan.
3: We've seen a week, really, of steady violence at night, usually after dark. We see preparations once again in effect for a possible fight between police and protesters, so it still looks cloudy. As far as the security here goes in front of this detention center, it is being controlled now by Newark police, not ICE agents. That's something the governor made clear just a short time ago. And we did see violence overnight. Once again, protesters refusing to disperse. They were hit with tear gas and stun grenades. They were lobbing things at some of the police officers as well. So there was some heavy violence overnight. Several people arrested.
1: Governor Mikey Sherrill claims that out-of-state groups are in flaming tensions. And the search for a gunman who shot two Carroll County sheriff's deputies on Saturday morning is now over. The sheriff's office announcing on Sunday night that Michael Puckett was apprehended in Surry County, North Carolina. Puckett wanted for the shooting incident that left Deputy Sheriff Logan Utt dead. The other sheriff's deputy received a medical evaluation and was reportedly in stable condition. 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
6: I'm Roger Murray. The U.S. Coast Guard rescued a Canadian man who was attempting to sail from Hilo to Canada on Tuesday. The Coast Guard said the 74-year-old man suffered a shoulder injury aboard his disabled 29-foot sailboat 489 miles off the coast of Tillamook, Oregon. Officials said his vessel was demasted and the engine broke due to gale force winds and 30-foot seas. Crew members from the Silver Whisper pulled the injured man aboard and provided medical treatment until they arrived in Vancouver. According to a Hawaii County Civil Defense Alert, episode 48 of lava fountaining in the ongoing Kilauea eruption is expected by Monday. The U.S. Geological Survey's Hawaiian Volcano Observatory issued a volcano watch Saturday night, saying that precursory overflows began at 5:41 p.m. from the south vent. All previous episodes of the ongoing off-again eruption that began December 23, 2024, have been confined to Halemaumau Crater. NOAA officials say Hawaii experienced its wettest season in 30 years after widespread rainfall nearly eliminated drought conditions statewide. The wet season lasted from October through April and included March Kona low storms that dropped more than 2 trillion gallons of rain. Heavy rainfall from late February through mid-April also caused catastrophic flooding. NOAA expects El Nino conditions to develop by summer and bring above normal precipitation through early autumn. A man was seriously injured Saturday morning in a non-fatal shark attack at Cromwell's Beach. Honolulu EMS responded at around 6:30 a.m. and found a 38-year-old man with serious injuries to his lower extremities. EMS administered life-saving treatment before transporting him to a hospital in serious condition.

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0: is our revenue plan. 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
8: All right, news roundup and information overload hour. Here's our toll-free telephone number if you want to be a part of the program. It's 800-941-SEAN if you want to join us. The president had a very, very critical and important cabinet meeting today. I love the fact that he televises it. Then he took questions from the press, but a wide variety of issues from the economy to Cuba, to Venezuela, to Iran. I mean, it ran the gamut. I think it's important that everybody hear this. Let me play the actual meeting part, and then we'll get to some of the Q&A that he had with the legacy media mob that's coming up straight ahead as well. Let me play that first.
9: A few words to say to you that I think will be helpful. Last night was incredible. Not only Texas, but so many other places. The numbers were fantastic. And they've really been that way for a year. If you look, it's hundreds of people won, and almost nobody didn't win. So, but last night was very, very powerful. So I'm thrilled to welcome everyone to the 12th cabinet meeting of our administration, and we're doing something that no administration's ever done. We're always letting the press join us because we're very open and transparent. We like the word transparent, but we're more transparent than any administration in history. No, to the best of my knowledge, press has never been invited ever to a cabinet meeting for any reason at all. And it's an honor to have you. This team has achieved more than most other administrations achieve in 8 years. We took the most dangerous, unsafe, violent, and open border in the world. Anywhere in the world, there's no border like the border we had. And created the most secure border in the history of our country. We had no people, 12 months now, no people reported in the last 12 months came in illegally. Zero illegal aliens admitted to the United States in the last 12 months. And those charts are made by, you would say, politically unfriendly people. And the reason they don't come in is because nobody comes up, because they know that they're going to be turned away. And if they get in, they're going to be moved out right away. So it's been zero. You're the one that you do the reports. I'm actually surprised by the number, because I don't know how it can be zero, but they say it's zero for the last 12 months. In 2025, we achieved the largest drop in the murder rate ever recorded. So the murder rate was quite high, and we achieved the largest drop in the murder rate ever recorded, to the lowest level in 125 years. That's the year 1900. And that's despite the fact that many people came in from prisons and from very rough countries and from mental institutions and from lots of other places, drug dealers. Others, they came in illegally during the Biden administration. We've gotten many of them out, but we still have some that we're looking for, quite a few that we're still looking for, but we've gotten over 11,888 murderers were allowed into our country. We've gotten a lot of them out. We've gotten some, we put them in jail. We don't even trust the country to send them because they'll come back in maybe. We put them in jail. 11,888 murders, more than half of which have committed more than one murder. That's what they allowed in. They can never be forgotten for the horrible things they've done to this country. Fentanyl coming across our border is now down by 61%. 61%. And coming in by water, by sea, by ocean, is down 97%. Can you imagine? Thanks to our Republican majorities in Congress, we passed the largest tax cuts in American history. All Democrats voted against the tax cuts, putting more money in Americans' pockets. This year, the typical family got tax refunds of nearly almost close to $5,000. The stock market has set 68 all-time record highs since the election. So 68 days, we hit all-time highs. We're right there now. And the average 401k, and that's despite the conflict. I don't call it a war, I call it a conflict. Despite the conflict with Venezuela, who no longer has a Navy, no longer has an Air Force, no longer has a lot of people that were leading the country into very bad places. Their leadership is gone. Their second rung leadership is gone. We're dealing with their third, half of their third, because half of their third is gone, too. The average 401k is up almost $30,000 since I took office. So the Americans are benefiting working today. We have the most working, and we have 401ks at their all-time high. Highest they've ever been. And that goes along with the stock market, which is the highest it's ever been. Under my most favored nation agreements, this is something that I wish the media would talk about, because to me it's one of the biggest things ever to happen in our country, certainly as to medical, anything having to do with medical, because drug prices, we're delivering record-setting discounts on prescription drugs with price differences of 400, 500, and even 600% at the TrumpRx.gov. We recently added nearly 1,000 low-cost generics to the website. So we have drugs down 400, 500, 600%. Now you could say 80, 90, 70, 60, 50% if you want. There are two ways. It depends on the way you ask the question. But a pill that would sell in Germany or in, let's say, in London for $10 was selling for here for $130. And I got the countries to all agree. Otherwise, they would have had to pay big tariffs. I don't want to go into it, but I had some very interesting discussions. They said vehemently no, and then when I said, that's all right, we're going to charge you 50% tariff on everything you sell into America, they said, well, like we said, we'll say yes. And every single country agreed, and every drug company agreed, so we have most favored nations. So we were paying the highest drug prices in the world, now we're paying the lowest drug prices in the world. So that pill that I talked about would go from $10 to $20. The world is bigger than the U.S., hard to believe, but it's true. So it's not like you cut it in the middle. You just had to go up a little bit, but a little bit is a doubling of a price, so a little bit's a lot. So the pill would go from $10 to $20, and we'd go from $130 to $20. Think of that. So we would get, if you remember, some of you were at the news conference I had in my first term where I got the prices down 1/8 of a percent, 1/4, 1/8 of a percent my first term. And I was so proud of it because prices, drug prices hadn't come down in 28 years and I was the first one to do it. But now I'm getting them down, not 1/8 of a percent, I'm getting them down 400, 500, 600. Or if you want to use it a different way, you could say 70%, 80%, 90%, 50%. Nobody's ever seen anything like it. And I got that through, well, everybody knew it was taking place, but we paid the highest prices anywhere in the world. Now we're paying the lowest prices anywhere in the world. And the press refuses to write about it. I think it's the biggest thing in, for healthcare. You know, so much of it is prescription drug prices and drug prices. And with them coming down, the healthcare is going to come down very substantially. We recently added nearly 1,000 low-cost generics too, as I said, and that's, you know, 1,000 drugs, and it's all on, and it's, this was not given by me. This was given by Dr. Oz and Bobby, and I, you know, wasn't sure whether or not I loved the idea, but they said, we want to use Trump. TrumpRx.gov is what it is, and it's the hottest site, I think, anywhere on the planet, from what I understand, Bobby, right? It's really great. People are calling up, and they're buying drugs for a fraction, for literally a fraction of the price. And it should be the biggest story. And on that alone, we should win the midterms. On that alone, we should win the midterms. But the press doesn't talk about it. It's the biggest thing to happen in the drug industry ever, maybe. Ever. And the press doesn't even want to write stories about it. We made the largest ever investment in U.S. military, $1 trillion. And we're asking actually for $1.5 trillion for the coming year. And we have the strongest military anywhere in the world, as you know. You saw what we did with Venezuela, that worked out very quickly, and we're doing really equally as well with, but again, people don't want to write about it, with Iran. Iran is very much intent. They want very much to make a deal. So far, they haven't gotten there. We're not satisfied with it, but we will be. we will be either that or we'll have to just finish the job. But their Navy is gone, as I've said 1,000 times. Their Navy is gone. Their Air Force is gone. Everything's gone, and they're negotiating on fumes. But we'll see what happens. Maybe we have to go back and finish it. Maybe we don't. Right now, I mean, you can speak to Steve Witkoff and Jared. They're doing a good job. But right now, I think it looks like they want to just make a deal. They want to. I don't think they have a choice. They're just going back to the internet because they're getting clobbered. Their economy is in free fall. They have 250% inflation. Their money has no value. And their whole economic system is broken down. They thought they were going to outweigh me. You know, we'll outweigh him. He's got the midterms. I don't care about the midterms. Look what happened last night. That was the prelude to the midterms. People understand it. They know that. Very simple. Iran cannot have a nuclear weapon. I'm doing that for the world. I'm not doing it just for us. And we've had great support from other nations, by the way. We don't need it at all, but we've had great support from other nations. The problem is you always get the support when you don't need it. When you need it, you don't get the support. With Operation Epic Fury, our warriors are ensuring that the world's number one state sponsor of terror never obtains a nuclear weapon, and they won't. Another man doing a fantastic job, I think we all agree, is Marco. You're all over the place, right? I watched you last night in 3 different locations. So tell us about Iran.
5: Well, first of all, the bottom line is Iran's never going to have a nuclear weapon. And if recent events have done anything, is just remind us once again that they are the world's leading sponsor of terrorism. And they can never have a nuclear weapon. Now, the president's preference, Mr. President, your preference has told us repeatedly, is always to negotiate these things and to figure out if you can have agreements. Diplomacy is always the first option. And we continue to work on that. Your envoys, Mr. Witkoff and Kushner and others, the vice president, who have been very involved. And if there's an agreement to be made, we want that to be made. I think there's been some progress and some interest. And we'll see over the next few hours and days whether progress could be made. I just want to remind everybody, Mr. President, you know this well, you have other options available to you if that doesn't work. But the bottom line is that we prefer the negotiated diplomatic route, and we're going to give it every chance to succeed. I know you're giving it every chance to succeed, Mr. President, but here's the bottom line, because I keep getting asked, what is this all about? It's very simple. Iran and these people in charge of Iran can never have a nuclear weapon, and they will never have a nuclear weapon, and they most certainly will not have one as long as you're president of the United States. On that point, it's very clear. Just two quick things I want to touch upon. One, you touched upon the border and security. Part of securing our border is dealing with the people that are in this country unlawfully, many of whom do not want to go back to the country that they originally came from for a variety of reasons. Either we can't send them there or some judge ties us up. And one of the key things we have achieved is now 20 countries have signed third country national agreements, meaning these are safe countries where individuals who refuse to go back to their country of origin can be sent to that country instead. We've gotten 20 countries now around the world who have signed agreements that allow us to deport people to those places. What often happens when you go to the person who's here unlawfully and say, we're going to send you to this third country, is all of a sudden they decide they'd rather go back to their home country instead. So it gives the ability to enforce our laws, and we work very closely with the Department of Homeland Security on that front. Something else that I know is concerning people, because it's on the news, is Ebola. Our number one obligation, you know, we're involved in foreign policy, but even our foreign policy, the number one priority of our foreign policy is to protect the American people. We cannot and will not allow any cases of Ebola to enter the United States. And so we're very, the State Department and other agencies represented here, the Centers for Disease Control, HHS, others are working very, very hard to contain this crisis to the countries where it's currently located, particularly the Democratic Republic of the Congo. And so we've surged assistance to make sure that is being contained there. And obviously, multiple agencies involved here are also very involved in tracking people just to make sure that nobody comes into this country that has Ebola and creates a problem for us. And we feel like we've got good efforts in place to do that. And Americans should feel assured that the president and his administration is doing everything we can to protect them on that front. My last point, you said I was all over the place. One of the places I stopped in last night was to initial the Trump Route for Prosperity in Armenia. This is a key linchpin of the peace deal that you were able to achieve between Armenia and Azerbaijan. And in addition to that, we also signed a critical minerals MOU with them and a strategic engagement one as well. So just a reminder of another war you helped settle, Mr. President. But from that has Now we are seeing the emergence of a great new relationship with Armenia that really had grown stagnant for a very long period of time. So we're doing well on that front as well. Thank you.
9: And could I just ask you, Cuba and Venezuela, what's going on there?
5: Well, interesting. On Venezuela, that process continues, that three-phase process, you know, of stabilization, recovery, and transition. I would just say, just since January 3rd of this year, okay, and I think this number's right, and Chris or Doug can correct me on this, but I think over 10 million barrels of Venezuelan oil have been delivered to the United States since the 3rd of January. That industry is being professionalized for the first time ever. It's going to the benefit of the Venezuelan people. They are selling oil in the market at market rates. The money's going to an account in the United States, controlled and monitored by Treasury, audited by KPMG, and it's for the first time ever the money's not being stolen. It's going to the benefit of the Venezuelan people. Cuba's in a lot of trouble because, unfortunately for them, it's run by a bunch of incompetent communists. And being communist is bad. Being an incompetent communist is like the worst. And but the country's been taken over by this company called Gaesa that basically controls 70% of the economy. None of the money in that company goes to help the Cuban people, none of it. So we'll be talking to them, we'll be working on it. You know, we want something good for the Cuban people, and hopefully there'll be a good outcome there for them. There needs to be. It's 90 miles from our shores, and having a failed state 90 miles from our shores is a threat to the national security of the United States.
8: Quick break, right back. More on the other side, the president and his cabinet, straight ahead as we continue.
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8: In this 25th anniversary year of September 11th, 01, the Tunnel to Towers Foundation continues to honor America's heroes. 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
10: Fox News, I'm Sue Gussman. The U.S. military says it launched weekend strikes on Iran in self-defense on Iranian radar and command and control sites after Iran targeted an American drone. Meanwhile, the Iran-U.S. draft deal still not finalized. President Trump reportedly demanding changes to the latest peace proposal. California Republican Congressman Daryl Issa praising the president's strategy.
11: He's taking advantage of the fact that they're suffering, we're not. They're dealing with significant problems. We only have to try to boost our oil and natural gas to help the Europeans.
10: And the U.S. military also announcing another drug boat strike in the Eastern Pacific on Saturday. U.S. Southern Command says the vessel was engaged in narco-trafficking operations. Three people were killed. This was the fourth such incident this week. 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
2: All right, 25 now till the top of the hour. 800-941-SEAN, our number if you want to be a part of the program. So after the president began and held this cabinet meeting, which I love is so transparent and public and on TV, then the president took questions from the mob, legacy media mob. Let's go to some of that Q&A.
3: Any questions?
4: Mr. President, Iran wants control of the Strait of Hormuz. Would you accept a short-term deal that allows Iran and Oman to control the Strait? And would they have to open it immediately, or would you be open to that happening over a period of time?
3: No, the Strait's going to be open to everybody.
4: And who would control
3: it? It's international waters. Nobody's going to control it. We're going to watch over it. We'll watch over it, but nobody's going to control it. That's part of the negotiation that we have. They would like to control it. Nobody's going to control it. It's international waters, and Oman will behave just like everybody else, and we'll have to blow them up. They understand that. They'll be fine.
5: Mr. President, thank you. How much economic pressure do you feel to get the Strait of Hormuz open?
3: Well, you have to say, the United States has so much oil that we are an export of oil. So we have plenty of oil. We're very lucky. We're blessed with the greatest piece of land in the world from that standpoint, and we have more than anybody else. And now when you add Venezuela to it, we have, I think, 64% of the world's oil. And we're getting along very well with Venezuela, by the way. It's being run really beautifully. The big companies are moving in. It's going to be amazing, because it's also, like us, they're very blessed in that sense. But we have natural energy that no other country has. We have more than anybody else. So it's really a world problem, because most of the world doesn't have that. And we're making it available. During the closing, I don't know if you've seen some of the satellite pictures, boats, hundreds of boats lined up. It looks like, I used to say, the Long Island Expressway. They're lined up, and they're coming to Texas, Louisiana. They're coming to Alaska to fill up their boat, their big boat. Some of them are really big, 2 billion gallons. Even bigger than that now they make them. They make them up to four, Chris, I hear. Now they make them up to four. The four are now the big ones. Used to be the ones. Now it's 4 million barrels of, think of that, 4 million barrels of oil in one boat. But they're lined up, and they're right now heading to Texas, and they've already filled up, and they've gone back.
5: But the American people,
3: in addition to that, you have a lot of boats, about 1,500 boats in the Strait wanting to get out, and at the right time we'll release them.
5: But the American people, sir, are seeing higher gas prices.
3: Yeah,
5: now it's come down a little bit, but it's still $4.45 a gallon.
3: It'll come down a lot. It'll come down to where it was before. We had it when I was in Iowa. We had we're driving by and we saw gas stations $1.90 a gallon, $1.85, $1.87 were the three that we saw. We had it down in some places below. Now we can't help but California, where they charge so much tax that you lower it and they charge tax. They've got to straighten the act out in California. But we had oil, we had gasoline down to a very low number. I think we'll be hitting that number shortly after that whole excursion ends.
4: Does that give you more urgency?
3: But regardless of anything, as Marco said, better than anybody can say it, you can't let them have a nuclear weapon. They would use it instantly. They wouldn't think about it. They would use it instantly. I've gotten to know them. They would use it instantly.
4: Does that give you more urgency, Mr. President? You've said that you're in no rush to make a deal, but with gas prices that are still high across the country, people are paying more for travel. Does that give you more urgency to make a deal? Why doesn't it?
3: Well, I'll tell you, the primary urgency I have, and I said this, it wasn't covered properly, but the primary urgency is that we can't let Iran have a nuclear weapon. But at the same time, we have a tremendous amount of oil, gas, coal. We have tremendous amounts of energy. We're blessed with something very special. Those prices are going to come down. They're going to come down fast. I think that you'll see, actually, Todd, I think you're going to see lower prices than we had even before we did this. Now, I knew there'd be an increase. I said, we have a choice. We don't have to do anything. And in 2 years or 1 year or 2 months, because Iran would have had, if we didn't hit them with the B-2 bombers, Iran would have had a nuclear weapon within 2 weeks from that date, because they were ready to go. And if they had a nuclear weapon, it would have been used already. It also would have been used had I not terminated the Obama deal, the Iran nuclear deal, as we call it. That was in my first term. Had I not terminated that, they would have had a nuclear weapon a long time ago. I would say it was a guarantee that it would have been used, and it would have blown up Israel, it would have blown up the entire Middle East, and that's never going to happen. Yeah,
6: President, on Iran, would you be comfortable with Russia or China taking their stockpile of highly enriched uranium, and have they offered to do that?
3: No, I wouldn't be comfortable.
7: Mr. President, is the U.S. considering...
3: That would not make me comfortable.
7: Is the U.S. considering easing sanctions on Iran to allow Iran to sell its crude to market?
3: No, we're not talking about any easing of sanctions or giving money. No sanctions, no money, no nothing. We have control of money that they claim is theirs. We'll keep control of that money. When they behave properly and when they do what's right, we'll let them have their money. But right now, we're not doing that. And it's one thing is not contingent on the other.
7: Would you
4: Mr. President, on the shooting last weekend, it came barely a month after the third assassination attempt against you during the White House Correspondents' Dinner. What was your reaction when you first heard about the latest shooting, and what gives you the courage to really keep doing your job effectively without thinking about these threats every day?
3: Well, I can't think about it, because if I thought about it a lot, you know, I wouldn't be a very good president. I wouldn't be here, probably. I'd be up in some room with a locked door and say, just leave me alone. So I can't really think about it. It's just something... It's a sad part of life. It's a dangerous business. What I'm doing is a dangerous business. And they say, and look, we have been maybe the most consequential, but we certainly have been one of the most consequential. This group has been a very consequential administration. And they say if you're not consequential, you don't have so much problem. If you are consequential, you do. So you have to look at that. But it's a shame. It's a sad... It's a very sad fact of life. Look, anybody in office, not only in this country, in other countries too, but when you are a consequential president, your life is in grave danger. I knew that.
8: Mr. Yeah. President, how would you characterize the current state of the talks with Iran? I guess if it were a football field, what yard line would you be on?
3: Well, I think we're doing very well. They are starting to give us the things that they have to give us. And if they do, that's great. And if they won't, then the man on my left is going to finish him off.
8: Is there a time frame in your mind?
3: What?
8: Is there a time frame in your mind for...
3: I mean, it happens quickly. The problem is every time I mention a time frame, for instance, I see... You know, we've been doing this for a few months. Vietnam lasted 19 years. Korea lasted 8 years. Afghanistan lasted many years. They were all many, many years, and we're into it for a few months. And I read about you people like you. What's taking so long? But we're in it. You know, we lost between two big wars, Venezuela and Iran. We lost 13 souls, 13 great people. Met the parents, great people. And it's a terrible thing, but 13. If you look at the war casualties and the deaths and wars from Vietnam and all that, they lost hundreds of thousands of people in numerous of these wars. We're very cognizant of that. We want to lose very few. We want very few to be injured. We're very careful. But war is war. War is dangerous, but we've lost 13. So the Democrats took an ad putting in the 13 people that were lost. And when you look at hundreds of thousands of people that were lost in the Middle East, Iraq, all the different wars we were in, we have done an amazing job. With that being said, I hate to lose 13. I hate to lose one. But we've been very capable. I mean, when you think of it, we took over Venezuela in one day. We have done a similar job, but we said, well, give them a little chance at the request of somebody that we greatly respect from Pakistan, the field marshal and the prime minister. They've been great. They asked us, would we pause the war for a little while because they'd like to do this. So we'll do that. But we had them beat. They're, you know, no better now. We could close that out very quickly. If we can do it in a different way, that'd be good. If we get everything we want. But we could close that out very, very quickly, and we may have to. I don't think so, but we may have to.
5: Mr. President, I'll ask you about the World Cup, if I could. Yeah. The U.S. spent a lot of money getting the World Cup here and increasing the infrastructure. Does the economic benefit outweigh the cost?
3: No, the World Cup is great. It's the most successful they've ever had, ticket-wise. They've never had anything that sold so quickly. It's amazing because it's the United States.
5: What are the economic benefits?
3: I call it soccer. You know, it's just easier to do because we have football and they have two footballs, right? They call it football. But I never, most people never thought they'd see anything like that. The World Cup, it's turned out to be the most successful World Cup from the standpoint of what's happening than they've ever had. Yeah.
9: How long have you been?
10: Thank you so much. Rowan Ortiz with Turning Point USA. I have one question for you and one question for Vice President J.D. Vance on fraud. What's your message to the New Jersey leaders pushing back against ICE operations at Delaney Hall?
3: About ICE?
10: Yes.
3: Or about NICE, as I call it, NICE? The NICE facility.
10: Yeah.
3: I'd love to change the name, call it NICE. They do a great job. And it's all paid for protesters. You know, you can see by the signs. The signs are all made by the same beautiful factory. It's a printing plant. In fact, I'm thinking about using it. They do such a nice job. These aren't protesters. These people are fake. They're all paid for. And I will tell you, Tom Holman and that whole group, and now Mark Wayne is so incredible. Mark Wayne, do you want to just respond to that? We run the finest facilities anywhere in the world of their type. But we have some horrible killers. We have killers. We have guys that have murdered numerous people in there. And these are the people they're trying to protect. There's nobody that runs a facility like we do.
9: Do you accept an agreement with Iran that just calls for further talks on the uranium?
3: No.
9: The only option?
3: No, the basics. No, I would for some of it, you know, because it's a memorandum of understanding for speed. And one of the things that will happen is the strait will open immediately. Immediately. But it's got to be perfect. I'm not going to do this. I didn't do this to get a crummy agreement. The worst agreement ever signed was by Barack Hussein Obama. What a horrible agreement that was. It was a setback for this country, for the whole world. The Middle East would have blown itself up. No. And we'd like to have the countries we were talking about, Saudi Arabia, UAE, Qatar, and the others. We'd like to have them immediately join the, and Steve Witkoff is working on that with Jared and some others, but would like to have them join the Abraham Accords. It'll be historic if they do it. And we would, I think they owe that to us, to be honest. I think, because that really would be a tremendous sign. And I think those countries owe it to us.
9: Have you gotten any indications that they will?
3: Are you going to get them to sign?
11: No, we're definitely pushing it, Mr. President.
3: I'm not sure we should make the deal if they don't sign. You want to know the truth? If they don't sign to join the Abraham Accords, I don't know that we, you know, we have countries in there already. UAE, great, great countries, bold countries. And it's turned out to be so good, so effective. And so we're, you know, requesting strongly that they join. It'll be great. It'll be great for Saudi Arabia. It'll be great for Qatar and Kuwait, the whole group.
9: So the Iran deal might be contingent on more countries joining.
3: I don't know. I don't want to say that. I'm not going to give you know, what's contingent, what's not. I can say that we can make a good deal right now, but maybe not a great deal. And if it's not a great deal, we're not making it. So, because we can make a great deal with this guy right here. And but it's, you know, it's a lot nastier. Probably wouldn't go as quickly. You know, we wouldn't be talking about it as quickly, but it would be foolproof. But I think we're doing very well, Steve. I think we're doing pretty well in terms of the negotiation, but we'll see. If it's not going to be a real deal, because Obama had that horrible JCPOA, whatever it was the worst deal. It was a path for Iran to have a nuclear weapon very quickly. Years ago, they would have had a nuclear weapon. We might not be here talking about it right now. They would have had a nuclear weapon. And frankly, Obama picked the wrong country. He should have picked another country. I won't tell you what it was. But he picked the wrong country when he picked Iran. But we have things understood now with Iran. It's been nasty. They've lost their leaders. They've lost. And it really is regime change. You know, we didn't set out for regime change. But by the fact that we're dealing with a totally different group of people than we were at the beginning. And frankly, I find them to be much more reasonable. I actually find them to be smarter. But I find them to be much more reasonable. This is regime change. One regime is gone, another regime is gone, we're dealing with the third. Pieces of it. Because some of them are gone too. And I find them, I think, how can you have a stronger regime change than that?
2: All right, that was the president taking questions from the legacy media mob during the cabinet meeting from earlier today. Now, listen, you hear about all the news out of Israel. It is a very desperate, dire time. They're fighting for their very survival. You see the conflict now is heating up with Lebanon. You saw the cluster bombs being dropped in densely populated areas in cities like Tel Aviv and elsewhere. Well, that means the need for humanitarian assistance continues. And that's where the International Fellowship of Christians and Jews comes in. They've been on the ground and remain on the ground, providing all of that assistance. That's food, water, medicine, shelter. They even have their mobile medical clinics that they send around to the elderly that can't get outside. That's PrayIFCJ.org.
12: Entertaining Americans coast to coast. 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
2: Hey, you've been hearing me talk all about the Sig Sauer P365, the number one selling concealed carry pistol in America, the one I carry every single day. 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

0: right, that's going to wrap things up for today. Hannity tonight, 9 Eastern on the Fox News Channel. Ken Paxton on his big win in Texas over incumbent John Cornyn. We'll look at the latest poll numbers with Matt Towery, Charlie Hurt. Also, Stephen Miller tonight. Lindsey Graham thinks there's a possibility that all of these Arab countries will join in the Abraham Accords, that this is unprecedented. John Solomon, who we just spoke to, along with Greg Jarrett. We'll see you tonight, back here tomorrow. Thank you for making the show possible.
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0: That meeting reportedly took about 2 hours, but at the end of it, no deal was announced. The New York Times and Axios report that President Trump sent tougher terms to Iran for a peace deal in an effort to exert pressure and to speed up the process, but it's unclear what changes were made to the potential agreement. This as the Strait of Hormuz remains closed to ship traffic and the U.S. continues its blockade. And with a focus on the Middle East, President Trump has expanded the role of the U.S. ambassador to Turkey, Tom Barak, making him special envoy to both Iraq and Syria.
1: After meeting with several Middle East leaders, President of France, Emmanuel Macron, Sunday urged Washington and Tehran to reach an agreement as soon as possible. Meanwhile, the Israeli army has captured a strategic castle in Lebanon in its deepest incursion into the city in 26 years.
2: Israeli Prime Minister Benjamin Netanyahu was vowing to expand his country's grip on Lebanon after the IDF captured a historic and strategic castle in southern Lebanon. It marks Israel's deepest incursion into Lebanon in 26 years. The move comes as Israel and Hezbollah continue to trade strikes despite a U.S. brokered ceasefire. Israel and Lebanon are set to hold more talks in the coming days to keep the ceasefire on track.
1: Fox's Marianne Rafferty, Secretary of State Marco Rubio spoke with Lebanese and Israeli leaders about a new proposal in which Israel will reportedly refrain from escalating military operations in Beirut and vice versa. 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

0: from the Great Lakes on the other side of Erie. I'm Ryan Recker, your host tonight on Coast to Coast AM. Looking forward to spending time with you on this Sunday night. On the show, Suzanne Giesman is a spiritual teacher and medium, served in the U.S. Navy as a commander. We'll talk about life after death, among other things. I wonder what she can pick up on, because I always like, in the second half of the interviews, when people call in and you can tell immediately they pick up on something. So we'll have a good time with Suzanne the first half of the show. And Jeff Bullinger is an expert on the unexplained. Latest work on the strange things happening in New England. What are some of the stories and tales there? As this year is America's 250th anniversary. When you talk about New England, there's a lot of history there. How does that play into things? Two great guests on the show tonight. If you want to email me, Ryan Recker at coasttocoastam.com. And there's a lot of great articles that you can find on the website, coasttocoastam.com. And this week, aliens.gov dropped, and it was not what I think a lot of people here were expecting. It felt like a bait and switch. I was really hoping that the website would have more revelations, because for a while you saw the domain was parked and they thought, here we go, we're disclosing UFOs, we're posting videos, we're releasing audio from the astronauts, here's some classified documents. It was pretty exciting time to see all of these different government sources come together and say, we need disclosure. And all of a sudden, aliens.gov pops up. And it's not what you think it was. It was about immigration. So I think we're going to have to wait more for the Department of War to post files. Maybe we'll get lucky and they'll post something that they didn't mean to post, perhaps. And it will allude to or give direct evidence that maybe there were some other beings that were caught. That's a big thing there. But you can find that story at coasttocoastam.com. I always like to check the website and see what the very latest is. Our web team does a fantastic job putting those stories together. Suzanne Giesman is our first guest, a spiritual teacher, a medium. We're going to open up the phone lines in the second half, and we know that's always great on a Sunday night and a Monday morning, opening up the phone lines to a medium. So don't go anywhere. 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
0: Hey, welcome back to Coast AM. I'm Ryan Recker. If you want to email me during the show, ryanrecker@coasttocoastam.com. Joining us now is a spiritual teacher, a medium, once served in the U.S. Navy as a commander and aide to the chairman of the Joint Chiefs of Staff. And joining us now, Suzanne Giesman. Thank you for coming on to Coast AM.
6: Hey, Ryan. Always a pleasure to be here. Thank you.
0: I love stories that start like yours, which is you weren't a believer, you were a skeptic, things like this were foreign to you, and then something happens. I love when stories start like that, and I feel in a lot of ways they're very genuine stories. Tell me about yours. You were someone that was very skeptical of mediums, psychics, things like that. What changed?
6: Well, I still am, Ryan. What changed is that my stepdaughter, Susan, who was a sergeant in the Marine Corps, was struck by lightning while crossing the flight line at her squadron hangar and was killed along with her unborn child. And suddenly I needed to know if things that I'd heard about the afterlife were true. So I set out to discover if I could connect with her myself. But I also had a reading with a medium who completely changed my worldview in 1 hour, because I was that skeptical person. But the evidence that she brought through that our Susan was right there in the room with us was something she couldn't have known. The skeptic in me said, these are things you're not going to find online. I hadn't given her my last name. And that was the start of a journey that has just picked up speed over the last 20 years.
0: Yeah. And I think what you just said there, this is information you can't find online. So you went into that reading saying, okay, I want to give as little information as possible because that's the only way I'll be able to confirm this is real or not.
6: That's right. Because it's very important that people understand I haven't seen spirits my whole life. I still don't see them, but I feel them, hear them, see images that they put in my awareness. So I'm not what people call a born medium, and yet I teach people that we all can learn to get the kind of evidence that changes people's lives. And so why I said that I'm still skeptical is because to me, the evidence is everything. It backs up the beautiful messages that those across the veil want to share with us. So it's good to be skeptical, but open-minded, please.
0: So what do you see then? So in your process, when you are doing this for yourself, and you've had some level of success with it, what do you see if it's not kind of what we would think of as you're watching almost like a movie screen and things are playing out in your mind and you can see things clearly? You're making it sound like it's not like that.
6: Oh, it is for many people. And for me, I do see things on the screen of my mind. I just don't see the spirits' faces or their bodies. I see gestures as if I'm playing charades. It's in my mind's eye. I'll see a hand sweep out with a closed fist if someone was abusive. I'll see the motion of a head hanging down if somebody has an apology. So they're symbolic, like gestures that come with a knowing what that means. They'll pop in my mind a picture of a turtle that's decorative, and I'll know that this person has that in their yard. So lots of imagery, but just not the spirits themselves. And Ryan, this has turned out to be a really great gift for me. Because instead of saying, oh, yeah, this person had brown hair and brown eyes, I have to really tune into them and capture their essence. I can tell you what a loved one was like, down to likes and dislikes and what they were like at work, and real personality traits that leave people saying, oh, my God, that's my loved one.
0: You talk about symbols, images. Are those things universal, or can it change from person to person, what you see and how it's interpreted?
6: That's both. There are many symbols that are universal, like the time a spirit across the veil showed me a caduceus. And I described to my client that I was seeing a caduceus. And before I could say, and that to me feels like he was a doctor, she just nodded and said, oh, yeah, he was a doctor. So that would be a universal one. But for anybody that learns to tune in, things will come into our awareness in a way that we know what it means. So I might see symbols that are only meaningful to me because of something that happened in my own life, but somebody else might not understand that. The spirits know that, and they'll give us what we need so that we understand them.
0: Caduceus? I don't think I've ever heard that word.
6: Oh, yeah, that's the symbol of a doctor. It's like a snake on a pole.
0: Oh, I didn't know that's what that was called.
6: Yeah.
0: Well, good luck trying to spell it without autocorrect popping on. So you start to get these symbols, you get these images in your mind. Do they just come to you naturally? Do you have to work for it? Meaning, can you just cold get imagery from people you walk by on the street? Or do you have to sit down and get into a mindset?
6: The latter. It's not like that for me. It's normally I sit down to do a reading. I will have gotten my energy field nice and in a nice coherent state. I'm calm and I set a clear intention that what I bring through is helpful to the person I'm going to sit with. And then I invite the spirit to step in. So in all honesty, doing readings on radio is totally outside my wheelhouse, as we say in the Navy. But I just trust spirit so much that it's kind of like, well, we'll see what happens. But you sit me down for half an hour to an hour with somebody who doesn't need to tell me who they want to hear from, but I know that they're hurting, and it's just stunning what comes through.
0: Well, I know we have the second hour of the interview, and people can call in, ask you questions. So you want to do some readings in the second hour?
6: Well, I'll answer questions, and should loved ones pop in, I'll certainly make their presence known. Yeah.
0: Okay. Well, do you ever find it where loved ones don't want to pop in? So you can sit down with someone, you can try, they're just not receptive to making themselves known.
6: There are times when I cannot perceive the specific person someone may want to hear from. Other people will come in that same sitting, and that way I'll know it's not me. I'm not out of tune. But I don't ever know why they don't come in. So to say that they don't want to is an interpretation that may be false. There's usually a greater reason, something going on, a lesson that's to be learned by the fact that we didn't make a connection. So it's just a matter of trusting what happens.
0: Do the things that spirits want to talk about is the same as what they wanted to talk about on Earth? I mean, do they make small talk? Or are they more, let's say, profound in their speaking? What's it like talking to a spirit?
6: What's so rewarding to me is that we set the intention that whatever they get through is what they really need to say to get something, to clear the air, to make apologies, to give thanks. And that is what happens. And what's really fun is at the end of a session when somebody will hold up a piece of paper and say, they answered all my questions. So there are some just chit-chatty things, but often it's things like, talking about the families fighting over the money I left behind. They know about that. It's stunning.
0: It's interesting. You would think if it was you, like, let's say it was you on the other side, what you would care about there versus what you care about here seems like it may be different. I think about myself as a person. When you leave this world, all of the things of the world don't matter much to you at that point. You're just wanting to enjoy the afterlife.
6: That's
0: your reward in that sense. So if someone were to call on me and say, okay, I need you to settle this dispute of money, I don't know how interested I would be in that. Like, to call me back and to answer those questions. But
6: I'll give you an example.
0: That happens.
6: One of the very first sessions I did was exactly that. This woman says, does my mother know what's going on with the family? That's all she said. I tuned in and I said, your mother says, if I had known what that money would do, I would have burned it before I left. So there you go. It doesn't matter across the veil. What matters is that they see how important loving each other is, being kind to each other, and that's what they want to get across.
0: Your book came out, Always Connected, and what you do is look at sort of separations of people who have passed. It's kind of interesting. And by the way, maybe we should mention, how can people find your book, Always Connected?
6: Well, this is actually great timing that you're doing this show tonight, Ryan, because the book actually launches Tuesday. So anybody listening has two more days to claim the special pre-order bonuses from SuzanneGeisman.com. We have some gifts that we're giving away if people order it, and it'll be delivered this week anyway. So it's really great timing.
0: Okay. How connected are we to other people that we don't know? So, for example, as a medium, can you connect with someone, let's say, a celebrity who has passed away, things like that?
6: Oh, yeah.
0: Can you just cold call someone?
6: I have connected with celebrities who have passed, and it happens because it serves a greater purpose. So if it's just to pump up your ego that, hey, I connected with Elvis, that's, I haven't seen it happen. But I've done some experiments to see, could I connect with Albert Einstein? And I knew it would help my work, and it would help a lot of people understand about consciousness. And I enjoyed a conversation that was enlightening to me and filled with evidence that convinced me, no, I'm not making this up. That was really Albert Einstein. So it is possible.
0: Interesting. Do you think that there is more that we need to understand about this? Can Albert Einstein continue his work through a medium and help us understand physics better?
6: There's no doubt that he can, but there's only so much those across the veil are going to share with us now, because first of all, they're not all knowing. There's only so much they know, but also we're here to learn through our own choices. So they're not going to tell us all the answers. Like the one woman that not a celebrity case, but she said, Suzanne, you gave me a reading a year ago and I'd like another one. And I said, okay, well, tell me why. And she said, well, because you said my husband said he wants me to be happy and it's okay to get married again. And I have two men that I want to marry and I don't know which one. So I want him to tell me. And I said, you know, I'm not going to do that reading because he's not going to tell you. That's one of those major life decisions that's going to determine how the rest of your life goes. And he knows that he can't tell you that kind of thing.
0: Yeah. When you start to talk to people and the things that they want to know, do you ever find a common thread? Is it always, you know, closure from a past loved one? Is it, you know, related to their future? What kind of things do people want to know?
6: It's funny that when you sit with somebody who has the ability to talk to your loved ones who have died, it really makes me kind of smile when people say, well, I've had a couple of people say, Ryan, well, I really don't want to talk to my loved ones. I want to know about me. And the most common thing they want to know is, am I on the right path? That's really, really common.
0: Yeah. That's kind of a tough one to answer because it's almost like in your life, no matter what, quote unquote, path you're on, you'll find a way. Like it somehow it always works out.
6: That's right.
0: It's hard to explain. It just does. So even if you appear that you may be, you know, struggling at the time, your path corrects itself. I find that happens a lot in life.
6: Well, it's because we're guided, because we are always connected, like the title of my book. And it flows even better when we realize that. And before we make decisions, we pause. We take a deep breath, slow down, and we ask, what's the best step for me to take now? I call that living the awakened way. That's one of my other books, The Awakened Way. And it's all about realizing we're not only human. We are souls that are all connected at a deeper level right now. And it's part of this big web that connects everything. And that's why things eventually work out and work out better when we pay attention to the breadcrumbs dropped in our path.
0: What if we don't want to be connected to everyone? What if we look at the craziness of the world and you say, man, it's better I'm not associated with that. What if you want to disconnect?
6: That's absolutely the way we're in the situation we're in right now, because people don't realize we're connected. It's all about me and my group and not about us. And how can we all get through this better together? And I understand that mentality because like attracts like. But if we could understand that at the very basic level of us, we do all share those common human traits and we suffer the same. And that's what I like about mediumship. It shows us a way to a better way of living. It shows us that we're not as separate as we think we are, and a way to find the peace that's already here.
0: Is there such thing as a medium Q line? So let's say Albert Einstein, for example. You try to connect and you realize, okay, there's like three mediums in front of me trying to get some of Albert's time. Does it work like that, or is it more or less? No, it doesn't work like that.
6: It doesn't. Consciousness is really unlimited. It's very limited and restricted in the way we perceive it here. But the higher you're able to raise your consciousness, the more you can tap into. But imagine the beings that aren't in a body that have been around the block a few times. They can communicate with multiple people and higher beings such as Jesus or archangels, which I didn't used to believe in, but I've had incredible evidence that I do believe in them now. They can communicate with millions at once.
0: When you mentioned the consciousness side of it, does it cement itself in after death, meaning when everything that you know on this world, it just transfers over with you and then it's done? Or do they continue to learn after death? Can you change after death?
6: Oh, the learning and growth is eternal. It absolutely continues. We just go onward and upward. I find that very exciting. It's tiring at the human level, but there are different rule sets once you're no longer in a body, and learning takes place differently.
0: Yeah. What that almost seems at a certain point, let's say you have no barrier to learning, wouldn't a lot of the consciousness start to become the same? Meaning if you have an unlimited ability to learn everything, that you would almost be like blended in so much together that you would lose your own personal identity after a certain point.
6: You may, but then the one consciousness that guides us all decides to have a new experience and narrows its awareness on purpose. And here we are in human form.
0: Yeah. It's so fascinating, some of the different things, because I am not one that has any experience, or have I ever thought to myself, I can connect or tap into this type of world. So it's fun that you're entertaining my ideas to learn more about this. If people wanted to find your book that's coming out, Always Connected, where can they go?
6: Go to SuzanneGiesman.com, right to the home page, and scroll down to highlights. That'll take you to our bonus page, and then that'll ultimately take you to any of the online booksellers.
0: Yeah. I like that we're going to open up the phone lines in the second hour, so we still have more to get to on Coast to Coast AM. And I do want to talk more about some of the different feelings you have, maybe some of the misconceptions, some of the other maybe stories of readings that you've had. I love hearing about some of these different stories of people you've helped. So Suzanne Giesman will continue with her coming up after the break. If you want to reach me, Ryan Recker at coasttocoastam.com. Just send me an email. Don't go anywhere.

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8: Fox News, I'm Ted Linder. Iran's president's reportedly asked to resign. Reports say that Masoud Pezeshkian told the Supreme Leader's office he's been shut out from major decision-making. Meantime, President Trump's pushing for changes to the proposed deal with Iran.
9: The New York Times and Axios report that President Trump sent tougher terms to Iran for a peace deal in an effort to exert pressure and to speed up the process, but it's unclear what changes were made to the potential agreement. This as the Strait of Hormuz remains closed to ship traffic and the U.S. continues its blockade.
8: Fox Business is Max Gordon. And the search for a gunman who shot two Carroll County Sheriff's deputies Saturday morning is now over. The Sheriff's Office announcing Sunday night Michael Puckett was apprehended in Surry County, North Carolina. Puckett was wanted for the shooting incident that left Deputy Sheriff Logan Utt dead. The other sheriff's deputy received a medical evaluation and was in stable condition. 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
1: Hey, welcome back. If you wanted to email me, I got a couple of good emails, questions for our guest, a spiritual teacher in medium, Suzanne Giesman. She's had quite the journey. Maybe you're on your own journey right now, and I'm looking at some of these questions. Hey, can you ask Suzanne about this or that? And I got a couple of them lined up. If you want to email me, you can. Ryan Recker at coasttocoastam.com is my email. In next hour, we'll start taking your phone calls. So it's a little bit early to be lining up now, but, you know, towards the end of this hour, getting into the next one, that'll be the right time to do it. If you haven't been to coasttocoastam.com in a while, there's some great stories on there. But while you're there, look for the YouTube link right up top. 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They even have some old Art Bell stuff on there. George Norrie's interviews, he's really revolutionized, I think, in radio. 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
1: And welcome back to Coast AM. I'm Ryan Recker. Joining us now is a spiritual teacher, a medium, Suzanne Giesman. And Suzanne, I think sometimes people wonder what are the limitations of a medium, a psychic, and the things you can and cannot do. And I think one of the first things that always comes up, working on cases, for example, missing person cases. And, you know, we talked about this on the show a little bit yesterday, but so many people have been following the Nancy Guthrie case. Are you able to try to connect with her to find out if she's alive or not? Does it work like that?
5: Anybody's able to try, but the challenge, as I've learned, especially when the Nancy Guthrie case came up and I was living very, very near to where she disappeared, is that if the person who's missing is not in a coherent state, dead or alive, it's going to be very challenging for them to communicate. there really needs to be some kind of relationship between the medium and their the missing person's loved one. Mediumship is relational, and resonance is very important. So that's a challenge. Plus, the human nervous system does not translate details such as exact positions. A person who's been kidnapped probably doesn't know where they are. They can't get through an address, right? A specific address. Names are challenging to get often. So the way information comes through makes missing persons cases extremely challenging. Some people specialize in that, but the majority of mediums get things symbolically and by tuning in with resonance to the sitter, the client, the recipient, and their loved one who has passed or is missing.
1: Yeah, and I think some people, they just want to take that first step, which is they want to know if she's alive or not. And I know police, I'm guessing, do you think the FBI, do you think the police are working with mediums on a case like this?
5: That would depend on how open the specific agents are. Some people have worked with mediums who have shown them this is valuable. We can give you helpful information. And others come in with the skepticism that they don't even go that route. But you know, one thing that I learned from my research into this, like I sensed something. I sensed a feeling when I passed by her house. And yet I couldn't be sure what that feeling meant. And my number one rule in mediumship is do no harm. So I'm not going to make an assumption or a guess based on a feeling. I would need to get actual evidence that I was connecting with someone before I could even say, am I talking to your soul that's still in a body or you've passed? So it's a very challenging way to connect with people if they're missing.
1: Yeah. You would think if you're Nancy, you would throw up the lifeline and I want people to know. Like you would think you'd be open, but not being in the right state of mind, then you don't exactly know what she would be thinking. But what about instances where there's discrepancies in how mediums assess a situation? One says one thing, one says another. How do you know which one's right? How can you tell?
5: That's why I'm what I call an evidence-based medium, and I teach people get the verifiable information that you could not possibly know. And then we go like a court of law for the preponderance of the evidence. I don't know of any medium that's 100% accurate, but if you can say, I know this and this and this, and they say, well, I know you're talking to my loved one because nobody else knows that. You wanted some stories, Ryan, and I have one that'll show you what I'm talking about with evidence.
1: Okay. Yeah.
5: Okay.
1: Let's hear it.
5: This was years ago, and it's what really kept me on this path, the healing ability of mediumship. A woman came to me. I didn't know anything about her. This one was in person. And I said, well, you have a husband in spirit because he's telling me that he passed from a heart attack. He's standing right where a partner would stand. And she looked at me and she said, well, that's why I'm here. My husband died of a heart attack. And I said, well, he wants you to know that he's proud of you, that you're doing well. And he's showing me you're traveling for the first time that he passed. You're going overseas to England. Her eyes got really big. She says, how do you know that? And I said, because he's standing right here. And then Ryan, this man said to me clear as day, tell my wife, don't you dare take those pills in your purse. And her eyes got really wide and she said, what nobody knows is my doctor sent me to you because she didn't know what else to do for me. I've been so depressed over my husband passing. And on the way here to this session, I stopped at the drugstore and got enough pills to do myself in if I didn't hear from him. And you can't deny that this voice that she's hearing coming from me says, don't you dare take those pills in your purse. Well, I met her a year later and she was doing much better, smiling and interacting with people again. So that's the healing ability of evidential mediumship.
1: Wow. Well, when you hear about stories like that and

0: when you hear about that, the first thing that you think of is, and I'll just tell you as someone that, you know, I'm a skeptical guy. So okay. I would think, okay, this is, if I were to guess, I would say, okay, you went on the internet, you found these things out, you did this, you did some research, you knew who you were talking to. But in this case, you're saying you went in cold. Yeah. And you didn't know any of this information ahead of time. It came to you. And
1: that's right.
0: Do you think some mediums fake it? Do you think there's some in the field
1: that
0: do the research?
1: I know that some do. And it's very discouraging. And that's why we hold the goal of teaching people to be ethical and have integrity and push themselves to get the good evidence. Don't give up with just surface level stuff. Say, I told the spirits, I'm not going to do this work unless you give me really good, I call it NOE, no other explanation evidence. I give you another one.
0: Yeah.
1: If you don't mind, because this one shows, again, I'm not reading my sitter's mind. This woman came to me. I didn't know why. My assistant signed her up. I didn't have her name. I didn't have her phone number. She shows up at my house and I said, you have a son who died. She said, yes, I do. Starts crying right away. I said, well, he's showing me he's apologizing because he took his own life. Yes, he did. And then it got so detailed, he said he jumped off a bridge. She said, yeah, do you want to know where? And I said, no, wait. He says it was the Verrazano Bridge. That's specific, Ryan. He showed me that he was a musician. He loved his mom's new tattoo. She rolled up her sleeve, showed me the tattoo. He was a guitar player in a band that he told me. But I realized as we drew to a close that there was one thing I didn't discern about him. So silently, so that his mom wouldn't think the answer and I might pick it up from her, I silently said to him, what kind of work did you do? Because that's good evidence. And Ryan, in my mind's eye, I saw his hand sweep out and he pointed out the window behind his mom sitting in front of me. And he said, I did what your husband's doing right now. And my husband was kneeling down at the hitch on our RV, cutting wires, like connecting wires from the hitch. I said, your son just told me he was an electrician. And she said, yes, he was. Now, explain that away. You can't explain that away. She couldn't see her son. She didn't know what I asked. I didn't know anything about her. And he can see what my husband was doing. That's creative. That's clever. That's real-time, two-way communication with somebody who is not dead and gone. They're here, and they want us to know, I am alive, and I'm still part of your life.
0: Some of the things that you've learned how to do, and you know, I'm assuming you can fine-tune it after a while, meaning you start to learn certain techniques in the sense that, you know, when someone's trying to move you in a certain direction, you know, and maybe, you know, them pointing out the window. Those are things that you can pick up on with some experience. Can anyone do that? Can anyone learn these things like you've learned it? Or do you have to have something special in you?
1: Anybody can learn it because we are all souls. And this is soul-to-soul communication. We all have different nervous systems and the way they act, but we can tune our nervous system, learn to become coherent through deep breathing and sitting in stillness. Every day, that's what I did when I wanted to connect with Susan, my stepdaughter who died. I just began every day, not knowing what I was doing at the time, just getting quiet and saying, Susan, reveal yourself to me. And I sat and I looked with my eyes closed and I listened for whatever would come up in awareness. And that was the training ground. I didn't realize it at the time. But people have breakthroughs at their own pace. Some people connect with a loved one right away. I teach methods. They're all on my YouTube channel and the gifts page of my website. I like to, you know, give away the tools that work. And like I have the 7 steps to connecting with higher consciousness. I sat down and I said, what is it I do? And it's a process. There are systems we can learn to communicate with non-physical beings.
0: Do you ever talk to them what happens at the time of death?
1: I do. And what is really comforting, and it's not Pollyanna, I see it over and over and over, is if someone passed suddenly in a trauma, they show me the same symbol every time. They show me that their soul was just kind of launched out of the body and they watched the whole thing, which for somebody who realizes their loved one passed in a car accident or in a fire or they drowned, that can cause us to suffer thinking that our loved one suffers. But me not knowing how they passed, when I see that symbol, I know it was a sudden traumatic passing and that they were fine. And they want to tell their loved one, I didn't suffer. And then to a soul, they tell me it's so much bigger, greater, more loving where they find themselves now, in the state they find themselves, no matter what their religious belief or no religious belief, their beliefs were all limited compared to what it's really like across the veil.
0: So do you find that most of them are at peace, or do some of them grieve the way that they died, or are they upset where they're at?
1: I have yet, I'm testing, I have yet to find anybody who is upset. Now, that could be that I only get those who are ready to talk about how well they're doing, but this is thousands of readings, and they're all so aware that they're surrounded by love, and that it's all about love, that's what they want to let us know.
0: So when you do something like this, are you meditating? What's going on through your mind? Are you just asking questions? I'm just kind of curious the process that you go through.
1: Well, I set up those systems. It's what I learned from my mentors 18 years ago. And I say, this is how I'd like the readings to go. If a spirit's going to come to me, I want you to tell me certain bits of evidence so that when you give your important messages that we can't validate, such as, I love you very much, or it's beautiful here, that it's backed up by the evidence and you can trust that it's just not something I'm saying to make people feel good. And so you set that up in advance. And then I have a process to quiet my mind and to raise my vibration. Mostly it has to do with gratitude and loving feelings. And then I say, okay, let's dance, is what I say to the spirits, because it really is this flow of energy and information, this consciousness. And I say, here we go. Who's here first? Who's going first? And then the system just falls into place. The information hopefully flows. You know, I'm, of course, like any medium, I'm sharing some of my best and most wow examples here. And there are some times when the connection just doesn't happen. And I'll either reschedule or say, I'm not the right medium for you. You need to try somebody else. So it's all about the resonance in any one moment. And just like the weather, every one of us is in a different mood every day. We're feeling good or we're not feeling good. So hopefully when you sit to do a reading, you're on top of your game. The spirit's here. The loved one that's receiving it is open and not closed off. That's really important. And everything clicks.
0: Yeah. You gave the example in the first half of the interview where, you know, if I would have known this money would rip the family apart, I would have burnt the money. So there's a little bit of regret, unfinished business. Do they ever, let's say when you're doing a reading, have this unfinished business that they try to communicate to you that they want you to finish for them?
1: There are messages that they didn't get through a lot. Again, it comes back to love, Ryan. Like, I never said I love you. That's evidential in itself, right? And, you know, like, this is your dad. He never said I loved you. And he really wants to make sure you know he did. That kind of thing. And it's a different kind of feeling than they don't sit across the veil suffering and regretting. It's more of an urgency that's more of a feeling, a push, a nudge, different than the human suffering. It's a, oh boy, my loved one's sitting with a medium. Now I can let him know, you know? But we can all learn to tune into our own loved ones.
0: So let's say you have loved ones, and let's say you have parents, and both your parents have passed. Do your parents stay together? Do you connect with other loved ones after you pass, or are you all individuals?
1: If they want to, they do. Usually we're part of a soul family, and we're all souls, and the roles that we play, we'll continue to play them if it serves a purpose, but the souls all get along. I can tell in a reading if mom and dad were married or separated, or if they had a platonic relationship or best friends. Those things, you just feel it.
0: Yeah. You think about the way we connect here on Earth, and you have certain connections. Like, let's say husband and wife have a certain connection, but, you know, parents and children have their own connections. But at a certain point, the kids become adults, they start their own families, and their own families are their own thing. So you wonder, how does that work? You visit each other? Is there, does your spirit go and like, okay, we're going to go spend the weekend at mom and dad's, or is it, are they always just connected and there's no need for that?
1: Always connected. It's very different across the veil. You think of someone and you're with them. And that's how it is with the way they visit us here. They feel us thinking about them. Boom. They're present in awareness. It's not geographical like it is here. They don't have to travel to see us. It's really more like a different channel and they just tune in. You just shift your attention and here we are. And so they focus their attention on whoever they want to interact with across the veil. And it's happening.
0: Is this idea? So let's say, you know, heaven and hell is, do you ever find you try to connect to someone and they're just, there's, you can't connect with them because they've been separated eternally?
1: Again, like I said in the first part of this show, I don't get the reason why somebody doesn't show up, but it's rare that they don't. I've only had two cases where people were not in a separate place that we would call hell, but they were not really allowed to interact with others until they changed their consciousness enough that it wouldn't, I want to kind of use the word, infect others. You know, it wouldn't rub off on others. They had to learn to love and to get forgiveness for their truly evil acts.
0: Okay. Suzanne Giesman is our guest, and you said that you'll take some calls from listeners. They may have some questions for you. Like you said, you don't know if over the radio works that well, but you said you'll give it a shot if people do have questions.
1: You bet.
0: Let's do it. All right. The book's coming out, Always Connected. Go look at her website, SuzanneGiesman.com. I'm Ryan Recker, and we'll see how this goes. We know that we have a full hour of your phone calls coming up. And if you want to email me, I'll try to read some of those too. Ryan Recker at coasttocoastam.com. Don't go anywhere.

0: My name.
1: I need to be healthy every day to survive it and go through the next chemo round and the next chemo round. 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

0: deal with violent protests at an ICE detention center. Fox's Steve Harrigan.
1: We've seen a week, really, of steady violence at night, usually after dark. We see preparations once again in effect for a possible fight between police and protesters, so it still looks cloudy. As far as the security here goes in front of this detention center, it is being controlled now by Newark police, not ICE agents. That's something the governor made clear just a short time ago. And we did see violence overnight. Once again, protesters refusing to disperse. They were hit with tear gas and stun grenades.
0: Fox's Steve Harrigan. Governor Sherrill claims out-of-state groups are inflaming tensions. 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
1: And our guest this hour is Suzanne Giesman, and I really enjoyed our first half of the interview. The second half is really for you if you want to call in and talk to her. She is a medium, and I'm getting all kinds of email requests. Hey, ask Suzanne this question. I get it, and it looks like our phone lines may be full already, which means that if you call and you get a busy signal, you may have to wait and try calling back. If you want to look up Suzanne online, she's got a new book coming out this week, Always Connected. You can find information about that or maybe get the pre-order going. I think she's running a deal on it. So SuzanneGiesman.com. One of the nice things is when you get it before the book's actually released, normally there's some sort of special pricing on it. As she was mentioning, you can find that on her website. Let's take some of your calls coming up right after the break. I'm looking forward to that, and I'll go through some of your emails too. If you want to email me, Ryan Recker at coasttocoastam.com. Don't go anywhere.
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1: 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Our guest here is someone that's been through quite the journey, spiritual teacher, medium, Suzanne Giesman. Are you ready to take some calls from listeners?
7: I sure am.
1: All right. We got a full lineup of people. Let's see. Where should we start? Let's go to the wild card line. And Deborah is calling in from Fort Lauderdale, Florida. Deborah, you're on Coast to Coast AM with Suzanne Giesman. Go ahead.
8: Hello. I'm so happy. Thank you. I want to thank Suzanne for her service in the Navy. And I don't know, Ryan, if you've had service, but I thank you for being our host.
1: Okay. Nope, go ahead.
8: What I wanted to ask Suzanne, I used to be able to connect with loved ones in my dreams so easily, and I haven't been able to get messages in a while, and I just didn't know if there's any around that have some messages to give me that you pick up on.
7: Immediately, I hear we're around you all the time, but your dream state makes it harder or easier for them to access you. They can see how your energy field changes moment by moment and will drop in on you. But they said that it's no longer really necessary because you already know that they're around. So just keep talking to them and know that they hear you.
8: Is there anyone specific or any message other than the general, which I do appreciate?
7: Yeah, let's see. There's somebody that has a fatherly feel here. He's beating on a drum as if to say, you don't have to call us so loudly. We're around you. But the drum, for some reason, is significant. This man was a businessman because he's carrying a briefcase. That's one of my symbols. And he was able to show his affection and would have been a hugger. Do you recognize him?
8: That can describe a few different people, but the drum has me thrown a little bit too.
7: That's symbolic. That was definitely symbolic. Like, you don't have to beat a drum to call us. That was just his way of like getting in the door here. Yeah.
8: And I do agree. I do know they're around me all the time. I'm not picking up specific messages. Like I don't see them in my dreams like I used to. Thank you very much. And yes, I mean, that sounds like a couple people. So I'm not going to try to, I'm going to,
7: this man in particular was the one with he's making a motion as if he had false teeth or bad teeth, or the teeth were a big deal for him. Okay.
8: Okay. I think I know that's someone very special that I appreciate that. Thank you.
7: Okay. You got it.
1: All right. Thank you, Deborah. Very nice. Okay. All right. Let's go west of the Rockies, and Danny is in Nevada. Danny, you're on Coast to Coast AM with Suzanne Giesman. Go ahead.
9: Hello, Richard. Great show, by the way.
1: Yep. And, go ahead, Danny.
9: I just wanted to, my father, in 2019, he passed away, and he was a Pentecostal preacher, and I really miss him, and I just wanted to find out if he's doing all right, and also, what do you see?
7: What was the last part of that question, Danny?
9: What do you see about my father? He was a Pentecostal preacher, and... Yeah,
7: it was really. You know what's lovely is when I tune into that energy, I see arms going wide, very, of course, very passionate about his spiritual beliefs. But what I feel as I tune into this now is it's so much more than I thought. And I had a Pentecostal minister who actually took one of my classes, and many of his parishioners said, "Isn't mediumship wrong?" And he said, "Mediumship is Christianity with the walls blown out of it." And as I tune into your dad, there's a bit of an apology coming through for being so focused on his work, but just he knows that he let everybody in the family know they're loved. So he's doing fine. But once you know you're doing okay, don't worry that you didn't do enough. Hope that's meaningful to you.
9: Yeah, it is. Okay. And he's taken from me. Tragically, in Stockton, California. Mm-hmm. And I just really miss him.
7: Well, just keep talking to him. It's the one message I tell people over and over. We don't realize that they hear us. You don't have to talk out loud for them to receive your messages. It just draws them near. It's like a doorbell goes off for them.
1: Oh, it's a beacon in some ways. They're drawn to when they're being called or talked about. You know, my kids are like that in a way where if, like, I'm talking to my wife and they come up for some reason, they always know we're talking about them. So they want to eavesdrop on the conversation all of a sudden. Is it like that?
7: Good example. It's very much like that. Yeah.
1: Right. You know, we had an email question and one person said, with all the talk about disclosure, can you talk to aliens, other beings, things that are non-human?
7: It's so funny when I was listening to all the ads on the station, Ryan, and all about the aliens and disclosure. That is absolutely one area that I have not gone into, and I've had no evidence at all of it. So I'm not the one to talk to about
1: that. Okay. That was an email from Don, was curious about that. Let's go to the first time caller line, and Michael is in Denver, Colorado. Michael, you're on Coast to Coast AM with Suzanne Giesman.
10: Yes. Hi. Thank you. Hi, Suzanne.
7: Hi, Michael.
10: I haven't spoken to my brother in the last 3 years. All my friends, all my family, he would disappear every now and then, you know, for a few weeks, maybe even a month or so. But about 3 years ago, we just can't find him. We've tried everything, and I talk to him in my prayers. I try to talk to him every night, but I'm just not feeling anything. I was wondering if you could help me. I don't know if he's alive.
7: Well, again, this is one thing I will absolutely not say to somebody unless I'm going to sit with you for an hour and get so much evidence that I'm absolutely convinced I'm talking to your brother, and then ask him, are you still in a body or not? But in a situation like this, it's too important, Michael, to ask. But I do sense, and this could be, again, whether he's alive or not, that he had an issue with anger and was afraid of himself and having outbursts. Does that resonate with you?
10: He was an alcoholic. I know that. So he had swings. Yeah.
7: Yeah. Yeah. I mean, there's a sense of his presence here, but what's really interesting, and a very famous psychic got in trouble for telling somebody, oh, your daughter has passed, when in fact the young girl had been kidnapped and was still alive. I'm not saying your brother's in that situation at all, but what she sensed was just silence when she tuned into this girl, and she interpreted that as death. And so that, to me, put me on warning. Don't share important information like that unless you're absolutely sure. And we can't be in this case. I do sense a bit of the personality there. I sense an apology with him. I sense a bit of a hug here that he feels he was a bit of the black sheep in the family. But he also has like a hangdog look, like he kind of like there's a sensitivity and a shyness to him that he feels like people didn't understand him. Do you recognize that?
10: Yeah, I do.
7: Mm-hmm.
10: Can you point me in any direction? I'd love to sit down with somebody, yourself or whoever, just to go a little bit deeper if I could. And I thank you so much for all the information you've given me tonight. It just makes me feel so much better.
7: There's an organization called Very Soul, where they take mediums in training and they take them through various levels of training, and they actually give free readings to people the first time, and then they get to have a reading with somebody who's actually already verified. So Very Soul, I don't know if it's .com or org, but it's a very reputable organization that its goal is to let people know that mediumship is real and you can trust it. So check out Very Soul, VerySoul, and take it from there.
1: All right. Yeah, the one case you were mentioning, so I lived in St. Louis for a while, so the Sean Hornbeck case, there was, so the medium, I think, was on Montel Williams and gave some advice to the family that was wrong. And what a story. Huh. And for people listening, if you want to look up the Sean Hornbeck story, they were on Montel. The parents were trying to find some answers. I think it was Sylvia Brown. It was a very popular psychic. But
7: well, Ryan, I think you're mixing stories, because it was Sylvia Brown and she was on Montel Williams, but this was a young girl named Amanda who was kidnapped. Or I think her name was Amanda. I know it was a young girl, not Sean Hornbeck. I'm not familiar with that story.
1: Oh, the Sean Hornbeck said, what a story. So he was grabbed and missing, and they got some advice that was wrong. And then later, another kid goes missing. They find the kid, and how about it? Sean Hornbeck's in the house, too. And it was just one of those things that it was unrelated to a kidnapping, but he happened to be there, and they were able to rescue him. It's definitely worth looking up. Let's take some more calls. And talking about St. Louis, Jeff is on the wild card line. You're on Coast to Coast AM with Suzanne Giesman. Go ahead.
11: Oh, thanks so much for taking my call. Ryan, I listened to Art in the 90s. I even listened to George when he had his local St. Louis show. Suzanne, I'm curiously, work is on my mind now, if I should move on from where I'm at or try to go to school or just get out of this place, or should I stay put? But I'll take any advice from the spirit world they have about any topic.
7: I see. It's very interesting as I tune into you, Jeff. I see you holding a hand like a deck of cards. Like, you get to choose which card is going to work for you. But the funny thing is, when people say, I don't know what to do next, I don't know which step, you already do. And this is what I help people to learn to do, is to trust that knowing that you already do. It's like, I see you a little hesitant to step off a cliff, but you're not quite satisfied where you are right now. And this deck of cards, this hand that you're dealt right now, not real happy with the hand you're dealt, but you're kind of ready to take a risk. So go for it.
11: Okay.
1: Very good.
11: Any particular spirit coming through?
7: Not at the moment. If you give me a relationship, might make it a bit easier on this radio show reading.
11: Did you see my dad at all?
7: Your dad. Is that what you said?
11: Yes.
7: Let me see. Jeff and his dad. Can't tell you if this is your dad, but there's a man here who's acting like Groucho Marx, like a comedian, like he liked to make people laugh. Let me see.
11: It doesn't really ring a bell, but...
7: Okay, and my heart is palpitating, so this man definitely had a heart issue.
11: Yeah, that'd be my dad, yeah.
7: Yeah, I trust the physical symptoms, but I do need to ask him why he's acting like Groucho Marx. So there's a connection there. If he wasn't the comedian, there's something with that era or enjoying the show. Let me get another thing from him. He's showing me tools, so I know he worked with his hands, a hammer. I feel like he would be good at putting things together. It doesn't feel like a construction worker, but he's tipping a hat. Oh, he also just saluted me like there's some brief military service there. Was your dad in the service?
11: No, maybe it might be a coworker or something.
7: I don't like to make things fit, but the tipping of the hat definitely feels like, let him know I'm okay. The heart palpitations, that's the giveaway for me.
11: Okay. Thank you so much.
7: Okay, you're welcome.
1: Suzanne, let's try to do a couple of emails here. One said, this is from Jason in Maryland. I've been having a reoccurring dream about my deceased grandmother, my estranged mother, and ex-wife being together. Could you please ask Suzanne my grandmother is trying to deliver a message.
7: Actual visits from loved ones across the veil are always positive. They have a sense of solidity to them. You don't forget them when you wake up. So generally, when we have repeated visits from loved ones, when they have that real quality to them, the message is, we're still with you, we're here, and just know that we're around you.
1: Okay. One person, I think it was Martin, asked your thoughts on reincarnation.
7: I'm laughing because I have a weekly podcast. Generally, it's live. And today I did the live show and it was all about reincarnation. So people can find that on my YouTube channel. But absolutely, reincarnation, I know it's real. And the biggest question people ask, Ryan, is what if my loved one reincarnates before I pass and I don't get to see them? Don't worry about that. That's not how it works. We are eternal beings, but we're not limited to one body at a time. The soul is much bigger than that. And that role that your loved one played here is going to continue across the veil, even if that soul is continuing in another life. So don't be afraid of that.
1: Okay, let's go to the wild card line. And Penny is in Los Angeles. Penny, you're on Coast to Coast AM with Suzanne Giesman. Go ahead.
12: Oh, wow. Hi. Hello. How are you? Thank you for letting me through. I'm a big fan of yours, Suzanne. And anyway, I've had a crazy, crazy last 5 years after a crazy 15 years. But the last five was really, really awful. And just wonder if there's any perspective on that. Also, my cat passed away 2 years ago, which has been devastating in the middle of that nightmare. And then also if my parents come through and have anything to say about my extended family.
7: Well, it's interesting that the first thing I pinged on there was the cat, because cats have souls too. All pets have souls, and they're around us more than our family members are. Our family members are busy on the other side, but our pets just love to be with us and spend all of their time with us. I don't have cats. I haven't had many cats, but I just see I'm supposed to say mouser, as if your cat was at times an outdoor cat, or there was a funny experience where it brought you a mouse. Does that ring a bell?
8: No. <She doesn't. laughs> Her name was Lily. She wasn't outside, actually. Well, I mean, I rescued her when she was a baby, so.
7: Okay. Well, let me just see here. Ryan, this is why I don't like radio readings. I need to get still, and I'm so hyped up for this. This is funny. Let me see. I am honestly not sensing your parents, Penny, and that's the thing about this. I can't make anything up, and I won't make anything up, so I don't sense them right now. But I can tell you that what I've learned from mediumship is that those years that you've gotten through, they were just making you all the more strong now. And it truly is true that every challenge is an opportunity. And I know when you look back, you'll see that where you end up is there because of those challenges that you weathered. Okay.
1: Great. Hey, thank you, Penny. We need to go to break, and we'll take some more of your calls coming up after with Suzanne Giesemann. You can look her up online and the new book that comes out this week, Always Connected. SuzanneGiesemann.com. You can find her right there. I'm Ryan Recker. If you want to email a question, Ryan Recker at coasttocoastam.com. Don't go anywhere.

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12: Fox News, I'm Sue Guzman. The U.S. military says it launched weekend strikes on Iran in self-defense on Iranian radar and command and control sites just after Iran targeted an American drone. Meanwhile, the U.S.-Iran draft deal still not finalized as President Trump is reportedly demanding changes to the latest peace proposal. Arrests after a curfew went into effect outside an ICE detention center in New Jersey.
13: Police arresting more anti-ICE protesters outside Delaney Hall in Newark, New Jersey. The arrests come as a new mandatory curfew takes effect around that facility. The ICE detention center has been the focus of often tense and at times violent protests for about a week. Demonstrators allege immigrants have been tortured and denied adequate food at the facility. The Department of Homeland Security denies those claims.
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1: 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All right. We're going to continue with our guest, Suzanne Giesman, coming up after the break. 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
1: And welcome back to Coast AM. I'm Ryan Recker. If you would like to talk to our guest, a spiritual teacher, a medium, Suzanne Giesman, we're going to take your calls for the next 20 minutes or so. Suzanne, you ready to talk to some more listeners?
5: Sure, it's fun.
1: 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Go ahead, you're on Coast to Coast AM.
6: Hello, everybody. Hello, Suzanne. Hello, Ryan.
5: Hi, Thomas.
1: Hello, hello.
6: So, my father died when I was 4 years old. That was like 1981. And I was wondering if he comes and try to send something to me, but he doesn't speak English. Can you still communicate with people who don't speak English?
5: Yes, it's fascinating because the information that's coming through is consciousness, and it comes through the medium's energy field and as a vibration, and it is translated into whatever language the medium speaks. So if the father spoke Russian, it doesn't matter if he never spoke English. The medium would hear it in English.
6: Like, I don't remember even him coming to my dreams. I really, like, know something from him. Do you have anything to tell me?
5: Let me tune in. But you don't know anything about your dad?
6: I was 4 years old when he died, so yeah. I only know what family told me.
5: It feels like the symbols that I'm seeing represent trauma instead of an illness. So I don't know if this is your dad, but there is a gentleman here who passed suddenly, and I see some kind of impact. There is also some a little bit more drinking with this man than was healthy. A bit of a quiet man, kind of reserved in his emotions, and didn't read too much. There's a problem with reading. So that's what I'm picking up on, but I don't know if you can validate any of that. But he's giving me the symbol of looking in on you, even though you were separated over the years.
6: Yeah, my father was a semi-truck driver, and he died in an accident.
5: Okay, there we go. Yeah, the impact, the trauma. Mm-hmm. So
1: okay,
5: I would just encourage you to speak to him as if he's still here with you, which it truly feels like he is, and ask him what he has to tell you, and be sure to tell him the things that you think he might have missed. But trust me, he didn't miss these things.
1: All right. Thank you, Thomas. Appreciate it. Let's go to the wild card line. And Nancy is in Bedford, Massachusetts. Nancy, you're on with Suzanne Giesman. Go ahead.
7: Hi. I have felt, for lack of a better term, responsible for someone's passing. And I don't know if this person can be reached. And the other thing is, I often wake up and I feel like there's somebody in the house with me that has passed, but nothing ever goes back beyond that point.
5: Okay. As I tune into this one, a person you feel responsible for, there's an apology that this person knew what they were doing, was capable of making their own choices. You couldn't have stopped this. They were already on a downward spiral, and they know that you cared. You couldn't be everywhere at once, is what I'm sensing.
7: Okay. Well, it happened when I was young, and I felt responsible when my grandfather fell over a railing.
5: And you've carried that your whole life. Oh, my goodness. I hope you can let go of that. Let me see as I tune in. I'm not even aware of what just came through with me. Did that resonate? Did that make sense to you in this circumstance?
7: Well, when you say downward spiral, somebody else said he was having a stroke and you didn't know it.
5: I see this motion going around as if that would make sense, the falling down, but literally going downward. So let's see. You couldn't have changed this, is what I hear over and over.
1: Okay. Wow. Well, thank you, Nancy. And sometimes, Suzanne, when you get these type of feelings, people come with you with some pretty big burdens and some guilt that they don't necessarily have to feel.
5: Absolutely. That's one of the main goals of mediumship, which is why a 30-second contact is often, to me, very dissatisfying. Because, like I said, in a longer session, which is what we train people to do, you can truly tune in, truly trust that connection, get the details of what was going on, and it can be healing on both sides of the veil.
1: Yeah. Let's go to Greg, who's on the wild card line in Burbank, California. Greg, you're on Coast to Coast AM. Go ahead.
8: Good evening. For Suzanne, I wonder if you sense something. I started to think about money, or if it's tied to work, but sometimes money comes into a picture without work. Or if somebody's guiding me and bringing me to something good with money at this point.
5: I'm not sure what you're saying, Greg. That what is the issue with money that you're trying to find out?
8: Well, if it's going to get any better for me financially. I had a shakeup at work where I have to restructure things and get back on track with what I do.
5: Okay. What I see is a hand going out in a straight line. Like, don't worry, it's not falling down. It's going straight and steady for a while. But then I see a 90-degree turn that you're going to be offered a position that you weren't expecting or a new opportunity that's off to the side, but not completely different from what you're doing right now. And then once that settles in, a bit of an uptick, but not huge in abundance all at once.

0: nothing to worry about.
1: There's a spirit, like you say, that might be around me, either guiding me or things to come.
0: This is the thing I've come to learn. We all have spirits around us guiding us. So I encourage everybody. I have this practice called this. It's a 3-minute practice where you sit in peace. Just watch one of my videos on the sip of the divine, and you learn to trust that that guidance is truly there. So sit and say, whoever's guiding me, what is it I need to know right now? I'd much rather teach you to do this on your own than to get a drop in message right now. Do you understand?
1: Yeah. I also had a question. I didn't write it in. Maybe you can answer this. I've never heard, at least in recent times, any psychics or mediums say they're going to contact some other prominent people other than like presidents and all that. I've never heard them say, let's find out whatever happened to Billy Graham or Pat Robertson and if anything new came to them in the afterlife.
0: In all honesty, I've never heard that. I haven't even heard of anybody connecting with the president. We talked about celebrities in the last hour. And again, if it serves a greater good or there's a message for humanity, we're going to get that. But regarding those you've talked about, I haven't heard that at all.
2: Okay. Well, thank you very much, Greg. Appreciate it. Let's go to the first-time caller line. And Donna is in Joshua Tree, California. You're on Coast to Coast AM. Go ahead.
3: Hi, thank you very much for taking my call. You guys are awesome, and I'm very grateful. I lost my best friend a couple years ago. She was only 47, and I'm 63. She was a blessing, and if there's a message for me, she surely will come to you and tell me.
0: Well, if the name Penny isn't significant, then she's leaving you pennies, because that just pops up like a billboard in my mind. There's a feeling of a sickness like cancer that goes through. I feel it in my body. Let's see what else we get here. This is somebody who was, I'm seeing the symbol of sun and sunshine, who was like a bright light to everybody that they came in contact with and continues to do and be like that across the veil. Let me see if there's a sense of being a teacher. If that wasn't her profession, she was actually a teacher to others. But I also feel a lot of gratitude for the relationship that you enjoyed.
3: Yeah. So, cancer was a dog bite, and she had mold in her body. Hmm. Close enough.
2: Wow. So
0: definitely an illness that when I see a hand sweeping down the front and there's this feeling of darkness within the body, that's an illness that just spread throughout the system. So, but trust me, they're fine now. This is the one thing, people who had dementia, they show me all clear now. And people who had a body that was just burdened with illness, they just feel light and free. And it's very much a relief to us to know that instantly they are aware that they still exist, that life goes on, and that's one of the main messages they want us to know.
2: Great. Thank you, Donna. Let's go back to the wildcard line, and Laura is in Cincinnati. You're on Coast to Coast AM with Suzanne Giesman. Go ahead, Laura.
4: Hi. I was just going to ask if there was, well, because my life's a mess anyway, but if there was anything coming through, you know, from my parents or a relative or anyone.
0: Okay, let's see, Laura, as I tune into you. It's interesting, I see dishes piled up and somebody that just couldn't get around to taking care of things. There was just a feeling like being dragged down by depression, but all is clear now. Family was everything. This is a woman that I'm tuning into now. Family was everything that she... There's just an awful lot of love, and I never say that just because I feel somebody who feels motherly. This is somebody who had a miscarriage or lost a child when they were just a baby, and that they've been reunited, and that's bringing her great joy. Okay. Mary is around her, or the name Mary is significant, a very common name, but she's given me that. And this is somebody who didn't need much, didn't have much. But again, so glad that the family knows that she cared about them. It was all-

0: all about the family. So know that this woman who feels very motherly to me, again, is just doing fine and wishes she could have been around longer. Why is that? For the grandchildren. Okay?
1: Yeah. Okay. All right. Thank you.
0: You're welcome.
2: All right. Thank you. All right. Let's go west of the Rockies, and John is in South Dakota. You're on Coast to Coast AM. Go ahead, John.
3: Well, my name is John, and I'm going through some really bad issues right now, both unexplained health issues, no matter what the doctors are doing, some financial. I feel there's a lot of presence around me. I just can't identify who, what, when, or where. I'm seeming to have dreams that overlap people that I've never met. And I'm just wondering if you might have any guidance of who's trying to get a hold of me.
0: You know, John, what I've come to learn through this work is that web that connects us all is ultimately from one consciousness. My book, Always Connected, talks about how we come to know that it ultimately doesn't matter who that presence is, that when we tap into it and say, I feel I don't have all the answers here, but whoever has that answer for me, please guide me. Please send me a sign that shows me I'm not alone. When we just trust that instead of needing to know who it is, then the guidance drops in, then things start to flow again. So I can tell that you know there's something more. If you can let go of the need to know exactly who it is and say, thank you for guiding me. Please guide me more closely. This is a time in my life when I truly need to know that I'm not alone. I guarantee you, you're going to get that guidance you're looking for, all right?
3: Okay. I appreciate the guidance.
2: Okay. All right. Thank you very much for that. Let's go back to the wild card line. And Paula is in Pahrump, Nevada, a very special place. Paula, you're on Coast to Coast AM. Go ahead.
4: Oh, thank you for taking my call. My daughter, Christy, passed away in November. And, of course, I'm grief-stricken.
0: Yes, indeed. I'm so sorry.
4: I know. But her had so much to live for. Her son, Michael, got married just in April, and her daughter had a new grandchild for her first one in March, and she was looking so forward to those things, and I just am worried Christy is upset about leaving. Uh-huh. I don't know. It's like,
0: I know, Paula, if there's one thing I can guarantee you is that your daughter Christy has not missed any of those things. From reading after reading after reading I've done for people, and they show me things going on in the family's life now, I have no doubt that they attend their own funerals. They are present at the births, the graduations. They know all about the kids who passed. So trust that. Know that. Like the time that I did a reading for a woman, and I said, your loved one is showing me a plant. It's a lily in a pot. And she said, I don't know what that is. And you just learn to trust, because when that session was over, the woman called me back and she said, while we were doing the session, the florist delivered a lily to my front porch, but I didn't want to answer the doorbell. What does that tell us? They see these things going on. So our own fears that they miss things, our own fears that they're suffering, cause us to suffer. When you start hearing the stories that mediums share, when you have a reading that, when you make a really good connection with your daughter, you will find out that she knows all about these things and is moving forward with you, not without you. Okay?
4: I would love to get one with you, but I don't quite know how to do that.
0: Well, this is, let me see. Somehow through the producer of the show, we're going to connect you, and I'm going to connect you with Chris. They'll connect you with me, and I'll connect you with Christy. All right? All right? We'll make it happen.
4: Thank you.
2: Yeah, and people listening here, your website, people can go to that too, and they can find your book. Maybe good to mention that SuzanneGiesman.com is the best website for that.
0: Yeah, and unfortunately, Ryan, there's so many people that want readings, and I don't do any more than maybe 3 or 4 a week because of the writing and the teaching and the traveling. But so I have a lottery system. So I think Paula just won the lottery.
2: Let's see if we can fit another one in here. East of the Rockies, Andrea's in Connecticut. Andrea, we can try to get you in real quick, though.
5: Okay. Hi, Ryan and Suzanne. I just wanted to ask really about, I have two brothers that passed on. One was only 64, and we don't know. He didn't have an autopsy. He was found deceased. And I just wondered if you could tell me anything at all, or if there's any messages from him. Maybe he wants to get a message through to me. We were close.
0: I sense okay. A man who is very jovial, very outgoing, loved everybody and everybody loved him. And what I'm hearing is toxic, something toxic in the system, but he's absolutely fine now. Something just that he ingested, it reacted badly in his body, but he's absolutely fine. So don't worry about him.
2: All right, Suzanne Giesman. Wow, these last 2 hours went by so quick. People can find you online. Thank you so much. And your new book out this week, Always Connected. People can check it out on your website, SuzanneGiesman.com. Thank you, Suzanne. We appreciate it.
0: Been a pleasure.
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10: More strikes. I'm Ted Lindner, Fox News. The U.S. military announcing self-defense strikes on Iran over the weekend. The attacks on Iranian radar and command and control sites over Saturday and Sunday in Garuk, Iran, and Keshem Island. U.S. fighter aircraft reportedly eliminating Iranian air defenses, a ground control station, and two one-way attack drones. CENTCOM reporting the strikes were made in response to aggressive Iranian actions, including an attack on an American drone, an MQ-1 drone, over international waters. No American service members were harmed. Meantime, the Iranian president is reportedly asked to resign. Reports say that Pezeshkian told the Supreme Leader's office he's been shut out from major decision-making. Meantime, President Trump is pushing for changes to the proposed deal with Iran to reopen the Strait of Hormuz, extend the ceasefire, and resume nuclear talks. Fox Business's Max Gordon.
11: The New York Times and Axios report that President Trump sent tougher terms to Iran for a peace deal in an effort to exert pressure and to speed up the process, but it's unclear what changes were made to the potential agreement. This is the

0: tear gas and stun grenades.
1: Fox's Steve Harrigan. Governor Sherrill claims out-of-state groups are inflaming tensions. 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
1: Wow, these nights go by so fast, they really do. And I had a lot of great emails, and I have to say for Suzanne, I wish I had more time to read some of those emails. But sometimes I would see a common thread, and, you know, speaking of pets, for example. So if you email me a question, sometimes they get answered in other ways. We just didn't have time to go through all of them, but I do read all your emails. Thank you for that. Ryan Recker at coasttocoastam.com. If you like roadside oddities, this is going to be the guest for you. Wicked Strange is the latest book that came out just last year from Jeff Bullinger. And I think Jeff is someone that is pretty well known through his work in TV and podcasting. When you start to talk about the unexplained of the world, the monsters, the UFOs, I think this is going to be a fun couple of hours. And maybe there's some things in the New England area and you want to bring it to Jeff's attention. We can do that in the second half of the interview. We always open up the phone lines. And Jeff Bullinger is going to join us after the break. I'm Ryan Recker. This is Coast to Coast AM.
2: His name, Robert Diaguero. Now, you had a health challenge some time ago. You were describing it as even to the point of losing consciousness. Like you said, a lot of people heard of carnivore. They've read about it in Ty Bollinger's book, Cancer Step Outside the Box. Now, how did you take it? Did you take the liquid, the capsules? What did you do?
3: Oh, the capsules.
2: Okay.
3: I started off taking it three times a day for the 6 days. But I'd say within the first week and a half, I noticed a amazing difference. No more of those queasy feelings of the anticipation of knowing that I was going to go into. They were gone. Absolutely gone. I'm just, my mind is blown on this stuff.
2: Well, would your wife corroborate your story? Usually that she would say, oh, honey, you're exaggerating.
3: Oh, yeah.
2: Or no, you actually did recover that fast.
3: Oh, yeah. Oh, yeah, she corroborated. She was there one time when I was doing the gig and I lost consciousness.
2: Oh, my.
3: That just freaked her out.
2: So you're taking the carnivore week to week and a half. You're getting some results there. Obviously, your body is the testing ground, ultimately, and I'd say if you see something, you feel it, you know it, and if you're not having the symptoms anymore, that's pretty significant.
3: I'm so excited about this stuff, I will tell you. In fact, I even loan bottles out to people just to have them try.
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1: And welcome back to Coast AM. I'm Ryan Recker. Joining us now, the author and explorer of the unexplained in the New England states. Wicked Strange is the name of the book. He was a guest not that long ago with George Norrie back in late last year. But the thing is, when you have a show like Coast to Coast talking about your stories, I'm guessing there's a lot of new ones that pop in. Jeff Bullinger, thank you so much for coming on to Coast again.
8: Ryan, nice to meet you. I pronounce it Bullinger, but
1: Bullinger.
8: Okay.
1: I apologize. Bullinger.
8: No, none taken. Just don't call me late to dinner.
1: I'm guessing after doing Coast to Coast, you probably have more people messaging you with stories, new folklore. There's always something in the New England area. What is it with that area that makes it so special to attract strange things?
8: So my friend J.W. Oker, who's an author as well, he once called New England the creepy attic of America. It's where you keep all the strange stuff up here. And I think that sort of checks out. There's something about our culture where we preserve That's one part of it where, you know, you drive down our main streets of our small towns and that's what it looked like 150, 200 years ago. Just a few more Dunkin' Donuts right now than we used to have back then. And, so we have this nature of preservation, and we also have some pretty brutal winters, which forces us to hibernate and share stories. So I think it's kind of a perfect storm of we preserve our history. We talk about it. We get locked in for months at a time as it snows and things like that. And we sort of share these tales. Things stick around here in New England, whether it's our ghosts, our UFOs, our monsters. And there's this sort of pragmatic approach to it where it doesn't have to be a big discussion or even a fight when you say, well, that building over there is haunted, but the one next to it is not. You just shrug and say, okay, but is the food any good?
1: Well, you make it sound like if we were better with our oral history, sharing stories of our own communities, we'd all have stories like this in our towns we live in. But I think there's something uniquely special about the New England area and the history of America. We're coming up on 250 years. We're celebrating it. There has to be something that goes into the early history of the founding of our country that maybe becomes part of the folklore and why there's so many stories.
8: You know, absolutely. And you know, what folklore is it's a valid form of communication, right? It's the past coming to the present. It's a person sharing with the person next to them, you know, a story that the recipient of the story finds it believable enough that they internalize it and they pass it along. If you didn't find it believable, mm-hmm. you'd never repeat it. It would just be dead on arrival. You know, one example I think is great. You've obviously heard of Plymouth Rock, right?
1: Sure.
8: Mm-hmm. Have you ever had the pleasure of going?
1: No. Well, okay. I don't know. Many people that say they've seen it don't necessarily call it a pleasure.
8: That's perfect. Okay. There's 2,600 national landmarks, give or take, in the United States. Of all of them, Ryan, every single one, Plymouth Rock is the nation's number one, hands down, undisputed, most underwhelming national landmark. Nobody can take that from us. It's ours. You can try. The first time I went there, it's one of those things when you live here, you're like, it'll always be there, right? But it was years ago when I was working on a different book, and I finally got to go with a friend. And Plymouth is this adorable harborside town, old New England boats, you know, lobster shacks and seafood restaurants and historic homes and cemeteries. And then there's these Washington, D.C., you know, Grecian columns that jut up into the air. I mean, flashing neon couldn't be more gaudy in this setting, right? And then, mm-hmm. you know, I walked up with my buddy, you know, who had been before, and I looked down into this pit, and there's this rock, maybe the size of like a car hood, you know, like the front of a car. And I just went, that's it? And he said, yeah, that's it. And I went, huh. And I started taking pictures. And as, you know, I'm taking pictures, a few more people walk in, and I hear someone go, that's it? And someone else goes, yeah, that's it. And they went, huh. This rock, the amazing thing about this rock, it says 1620 on it. It's been broken in half. The story behind it is incredible. It's really a 90-something-year-old man that heard in the 1700s that Plymouth wanted to build a wharf over this one area. And he had people carry him down to the wharf, to the side of the ocean in a chair, and said, look, my dad, who, by the way, was not on the Mayflower, but came like 3 years later, said, this is where they landed. And this rock's important to me. And he gives this impassioned speech, and they say, fine, we're going to move the wharf. We'll just move it down a little bit. And that started a chain of events, right? And then when the revolution was beginning, they said, this rock is symbolic of our breaking away from England. And they bring a team of ox down, and they try to pull it out of the ground, and it breaks in half. And they said, oh, that's okay. That's us breaking from England. And then they move it into town, and it becomes this thing. Then they move it again, and it falls off the cart, and it breaks again, and they put it together, and people are chiseling off pieces of it. This is over the span of, you know, decades and centuries. And it all comes down to an old man saying, yeah, this is where they landed. Ryan, how much experience do you have piloting a boat?
1: Oh, none.
8: Okay, perfect. If it's your very first day and I'm the captain and we get into a little rowboat and we're going to row for land, and I say, Ryan, you've never, ever been in charge of a boat before. You're in charge of this one. Would you aim for the sandy beach or the rocks?
1: I would say the sandy beach would give a little bit of a softer landing.
8: And you're no professional. Can I verify that?
1: Yes,
8: exactly.
1: Absolutely.
8: Exactly. So there's this rock that's just a legend based on something a really old guy said, and you know, it just got passed around and passed around. But damn it, if you create a thing out of something, right? And forgive my use of the word thing. I don't have a better word for you, right? It's our rock. And we have made it sacred over the span of centuries, even though none of the pilgrims ever said there's a rock right here and we stood there and we prayed and this was it. It was never in any of the journals. It was something that many decades later someone said was important. Maybe he had his first kiss right there. I don't know. But this rock is now so symbolic. And I think it speaks to the way New England just says, like, yeah, I know it's underwhelming. I know it's just a rock, but damn it, it's ours. And yeah, it's symbolic of something bigger. And now we believe in it. And if you believe in something that, I mean, think about it. That was the original roadside oddity of New England. Right? Now it's sacred.
1: Well, yeah. How about this? What do you think is more important, historical accuracy or a good story?
8: The story. No question. Story is the most powerful force in the universe. Story can change the course of history going forward because it's a thing we collectively believe in. And what makes it more powerful is when you share it with somebody and when you talk about Plymouth Rock, I could stand there in front of this rock and tell you the story. It's not going to change a thing. That landmark is still there. The rock is still there. And it does connect us through the story and through the rock back, you know, centuries now, you know, four centuries plus. And that's kind of an incredible thing. People who came before us, all of us are a product of not just where we were raised and who raised us, but the community around that, because every piece of that is like an ingredient in a stew or a chowder, mm-hmm. if you're up here anyway.
1: Chowder. Yeah.
8: Chowder. Oh,
1: so you have a lot of different stories.
8: Say
1: it right.
8: I was talking
1: to my producer before we went on. He said, oh, I hope he has a thick Boston accent.
8: Oh, and only when I have a few beers.
1: I see. The ghosts, the monsters, the UFOs, the roadside oddities. There's a lot of different tales that are told. Do you have a favorite?
8: Oh, God, it's impossible. It's like if you have multiple children, which one's your favorite? And the answer is, of course, Plymouth Rock. No. how about one more roadside oddity? Because this sort of sums it up, too. I have been fortunate. I have been to Stonehenge in England. It's a beautiful place. It's an incredible ancient mystery. It dates back over, you know, 4,500 years ago. It seems to be an ancient calendar, and there's burial grounds there. I've been to America's Stonehenge in Salem, New Hampshire, which is the southern part of New Hampshire. Now, when you go to Stonehenge in England, you look at this site and you go, how in the world did they do this? When you go to Stonehenge in New Hampshire, you say, why in the world did they do this? But either way, it also seems to be an ancient calendar. On top of this small hill, there's these alignment stones. No, I mean, stones big enough that like two or three people could pretty easily arrange them. They're not massive. But when you stand in a certain point, like which would be your alignment, these stones mark astronomical events like solstices, equinoxes, but also the half holidays between each. So you stand there and when the sun rises or sets on certain rocks, that'll tell you this is the spring equinox or the winter solstice, that kind of thing. And it also has these chambers, these old stone chambers around the middle that weren't big enough to live in, not really big enough for storage. They seem to have sort of ceremonial ties to them. And the site appears to be like 4,000 years old. The Native Americans up here didn't really work much with rocks. That just kind of wasn't their way. They didn't leave a lot of stone structures everywhere. And some people believe this was Celtic in origin or European in some way, which would predate the Vikings, predate Columbus by, you know, potentially millennia. So if you think about this, farming is the most important innovation in human history, no doubt, right? If we're gonna stop hunting and gathering, if we're gonna stay put, then you got to farm. But if you're going to farm successfully, the second most important innovation in human history would be the calendar, because you got to plant at the right time, you've got to harvest at the right time, you got to hunt certain animals at the right time. That would be dictated season after season, year after year, generation after generation by the stars above, right? By the sun, by the movement of the planets. Because if you get farming wrong, you die. Not just you, you know, your family dies, your community dies. So it became a sacred site because we know sometimes you follow all the rules and things still go wrong. And there's this one they call it the sacrificial table. It's a large stone, large enough for a large animal, large enough for a human, with a groove carved in it to collect blood. And it appears to be a place where if you followed the rules and things went wrong, it would make sense. You would go to your sacred calendar site and you would make some kind of sacrifice to try to set things right. And it's one of those places that's just, you scratch your head and say, this was something. And even to this day, you can still visit it. You can scratch your own head, and pagan groups still hold rituals at solstices and equinoxes.
1: No sacrifices, though.
8: Oh, the sacrifice. Here's the most troubling thing you're going to hear today, Ryan. If you ever hold a human sacrifice, because let's say there's a drought, it works. It works 100% of the time.
1: It doesn't work.
8: Yes, it does. If I killed, if we killed Bill today, the rains will come back. I mean, it could take weeks or months or even years, but the rains do come back, and thank God we killed Bill,
1: So you're advocating, in case that when things get tough, human sacrifice is the way out of it.
8: I'm just saying there is a cause and effectality to this whole thing. Okay, wait. Before we go, one more Stonehenge to tell you about in New England, in Lincoln, Massachusetts, just outside of Boston, a sleeper community for Boston. There's a place called Ponyhenge, and this site dates all the way back to the year 2010, and there was a Halloween display where someone put out a child's rocking horse with a headless horseman on it. And after Halloween, they took the headless horseman down but left the child's rocking horse in this little field right by a farm. And they were going to take it in. And then the next day, the strangest things happened. Another rocking horse showed up next to it. And they just went, let's see what happens. And by the spring, there were four. And then over the summer, there were six. People just started dropping them off. No rules, no nothing, no signs. And then after a year or so, there was like 40, and then 50, and then 60, just child rocking horses. And this is now like a thing, and it's been going strong since 2010, and there's dozens of them. And every time they have to move them all to cut the grass, they put them back in a different configuration. And all I could think of is, if they make it, thousands of years, what will future archaeologists think of Ponyhenge?
1: Our guests here, the latest book, by the way, Wicked Strange, and I'm guessing there's probably things that you could, if you did an updated edition, add in that you've learned after the book. Jeff Bollinger, am I saying it
8: Bollinger,
1: right?
8: Bollinger, you're so close. Rucker.
1: Bollinger.
8: Riker? Rucker?
1: Yeah, I know.
8: Rucker.
1: You know what? I think that everyone pronounced my name wrong growing up, so I totally
8: Rucker?
1: Get it.
8: How'd they miss that up?
1: Bollinger. Yeah.
8: Right.
1: Bollinger.
8: Yeah.
1: Well, I want to know about some of these different stories. And there's one that stands out to me, is that strange tomb of Dr. Timothy Clark Smith. That is an interesting attraction in a way. I guess you can call it an attraction.
8: Yes. The grave of Timothy Clark Smith draws sometimes 12 and 13 tourists a year to the town of New Haven, Vermont. The traffic is brutal. New Haven, Vermont, not to be confused with New Haven, Connecticut, where Yale is. New Haven, Vermont is a little bigger than a football field. I mean, it is a tiny little town. Timothy Clark Smith, medical doctor Timothy Clark Smith, is a man who had a debilitating case of taphophobia. And taphophobia is the fear of being buried alive. Mm. And what Timothy Clark Smith did to make sure he would not be buried alive is just incredible. So first of all, he insisted on having a glass-topped coffin, and that coffin, that wasn't all. In his hands, he wanted a hammer placed in one hand and a chisel placed in the other. So if God forbid, if God forbid you didn't, you weren't around when he tapped on the glass, he could chisel his way out. Now, he died in 1893, which is not the Stone Age, right? But there was a time where people were scared of being buried alive. There were various patents filed for devices to keep you from being buried alive. So he had the glass top coffin, and I've seen a photo of him in it, like dead in his coffin. But at the cemetery, he's got a grave, and it's not marked. You got to know what to look for. And it's easy, because it's a small cemetery with like one hill in it. And that hill is his grave. There's two stones. One was sort of marking where the entrance was, and on top of the hill is another one. It looks almost like a chimney, but if you look down, there's a glass window with a chimney that goes down 6 feet to his glass-topped coffin. And so people have been looking down there since he was buried in 1893, trying to see his grave. And if you go there today, you can see this, you know, the glass is, it's, you know, over, you know, 130 years old at this point, but it's got some moisture underneath it. And so I went there and I'd read newspaper accounts from like the 1940s and 50s that said people come here and claim they can see him, but the superintendent of the cemetery said, "I've never seen anything but darkness." But I had two things that superintendent didn't have. I had an iPhone with a nice flat little camera that you could set on the glass and move around and between the bubbles. And I had a 2000 lumens flashlight that could turn, you know, turn like darkness into daylight. And I set that on the glass. I set it on the glass, the flashlight, the iPhone, and then I covered the whole thing with my sweatshirt. So I blocked the sunlight out and I took a picture. And there's so much moss growing in every direction that unfortunately you can only see down maybe 3 or 4 feet. But I imagine that just enough light got down to Timothy Clark Smith where he thought, you know what, they're finally checking on me, and I appreciate that.
1: Yeah, you see the stories about how they had like the rope and bell attached.
8: Yeah.
1: But you're right.
8: Dead ringer.
1: This is the late 1800s. Yeah. Early 1900s. But you still hear stories about that in the world where they wake up in the morgue. You know, sometimes that happens still to this day in some countries. We're going to take a break. And if anyone has any questions, if you'd like to talk to our guest and maybe talk about some wicked, strange things that have happened to you, we'll take some of your calls later. But you can email me, Ryan Recker at coasttocoastam.com. Jeff Belanger is our guest, and I really need to emphasize the land so I say it correctly from here on out. You're listening to Coast to Coast AM. Don't go anywhere.

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5: Fox News, I'm Ted Linder. The U.S. military announcing self-defense strikes in Iran over the weekend. The attacks on Iranian radar and command and control sites over the weekend. A U.S. fighter aircraft reportedly eliminating Iranian air defenses, a ground control station, and two one-way attack drones. CENTCOM reporting the strikes were made in response to aggressive Iranian actions, including an attack on an American drone, an MQ-1 drone, over international waters. No American service members were harmed. Commodores co-founder and former bassist Ronald Laprede has died. His daughter announcing on social media that her father died following a sudden medical event in New Zealand. Ronald Laprede was 75 years old. And the search for a gunman who shot two Carroll County Sheriff's deputies Saturday morning is over. The Sheriff's Office announcing Sunday night Michael Puckett was apprehended in Surry County, North Carolina. He was wanted for the shooting incident that left Deputy Sheriff Logan Hutt dead. 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
1: And our guest is Jeff Belanger. He is an author and explorer, and Wicked Strange is the name of his book. And there's so many strange stories in the New England area that Jeff has experienced and researched himself, but it seems like there's a lot of other stories that maybe he hasn't heard about. So in the next half hour, let's say about 30 minutes from now, we'll start taking some of your phone calls, and maybe you'll be able to stump him with one he hasn't heard before. But there's so many different stories of roadside oddities and monsters and ghosts and UFOs in the New England area. I want to learn more about that with Jeff coming up after the break. Looking forward to continuing. You know, next weekend, by the way, is an Emerging Artist Weekend. 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All right, we're going to continue with our guest, Jeff Belanger, next on Coast to Coast AM.
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1: Hey, welcome back to Coast AM. I'm your host, Ryan Recker. I want to say hi to Deborah, who's listening on KFI. And I'm getting all kinds of great emails. RyanRecker at coasttocoastam.com if you want to message me on there. One person was upset. I didn't get a chance to read all the emails from our last guest. I do apologize, but we had so many people call in that sometimes it's just not possible. So let me use that as a preface. I try to get to as many questions, and if you have a question for our guest, email me, RyanRecker at coasttocoastam.com. We'll take some of your calls in the next hour. Joining us here is someone that explores the strange and unexplained. His book is Wicked Strange. You can look it up online. Jeff Belanger, thank you so much again for joining us on Coast to Coast AM.
5: Good to be with you, Ryan.
1: There is a lot of strange things out there. Is there anything that's too strange for you? Have you ever come across something that said, oh boy, this is a little bit much for me?
5: No. That's the short answer. If some story endures, like, the, you know, I have a journalistic background, right? So if a story is enduring, that means it's a force to be reckoned with in some way. If it's stuck around, you know, I mean, if someone makes something up, like, you know, you've got your own BS meter that you listen to and you go, I don't know, that doesn't sound like it's quite true to me. And then I might pass on it. But if it's endured in some way, I at least have to ask why. And if nothing else, even if you don't believe in aliens or monsters or ghosts or the hereafter or whatever, you still have to ask yourself, why does the story stick around, even if it defies logic? And what's the reason? What purpose does it serve? Because the story itself can become a living, breathing thing. I mean, it's a legend is something that literally exists. And the only way a legend dies is if we stop talking about it. And that's not one person's decision. It's a collective decision. So if one person mm-hmm. says, hey, I went to the Lizzie Borden house in Fall River. I didn't see a ghost. Therefore, it's not haunted. Well, that's like saying, I went outside today, lightning didn't strike, therefore there's no such thing as lightning. Well, you got lucky today. You know, there was no storm in the sky. But sometimes lightning strikes and we talk about it. And sometimes lightning strikes again, even in the same place, even mm-hmm. though the expression tells us otherwise. We know that's just not true. So why? And so whether it's stories of ghosts, monsters, demons, what have you, even true crime takes on a life of its own. You know, these are real horrors that happened, and then the thing becomes bigger than whatever the original event was.
1: So do you ever find yourself researching, and it sounds like you do a good amount of research, and it completely kills the story, and you're disappointed? You thought, oh, man, I wish I wouldn't have researched this.
5: No, because that's still a value. There are phantom hitchhikers all over the world and have been since long before there were cars, by the way, right? I mean, there's ghosts of highwaymen and robbers and victims and so on that are on wagon trails and you know, footpaths and things like that. But the notion of the phantom hitchhiker is, you know, pretty well established, especially in the United States. There's one in Massachusetts, the red-headed hitchhiker of Route 44, which Route 44 is a pretty good stretch of road. I believe the speed limit is about 50 miles an hour. So we're not talking about a backcountry road. It used to be the main route between like Boston going down to Providence. And along this road, right on the Rehoboth-Seekonk line, people have reported, especially in December, a disheveled red-haired man wearing a flannel shirt standing by the side of the road, thumbing a ride. Mm-hmm. And then he disappears. Or maybe you pull over to offer him a ride. He gets to the car and disappears. He gets in the car driving along and then he disappears. I mean, every version of the phantom hitchhiker story you can imagine has happened right here. I did something for the History Channel there like 12, 13 years ago. And we talked to some local Rehoboth police officers. And I remember him saying, like, you know, the day I see the redheaded hitchhiker is the day I turn in my badge. And I said, but the redheaded hitchhiker is a police issue. It's a police, you know, it's a situation that the police have to deal with. And he goes, what are you talking about? I said, how many times have you gone out there? Because there's people looking for his ghost parked along the side of the road. And that in itself is dangerous. He's like, yeah, that's fair. Plenty. You know, I've had to pull over and say, hey, move along. I got into all the newspaper archives, and the story is always like back in the 40s or 50s, this guy was hit and killed by a car and he haunts the road ever since. There is no accident report. There is nothing in the newspaper about a person dying here. Nothing whatsoever. Nothing. But the story still endures. Hmm. And I, you know, why is that? Even though forget a smoking gun. I can't find a regular gun, right? There's nothing back there to suggest it. But the story still endures. And I was thinking about this too. You know, you've ever been driving along the highway late at night and you're getting a little bit sleepy and you pass a cross on the side of the road that someone had put up, mm-hmm. you know, where someone died.
1: Sure. Right.
5: And that cross forces you to maybe put the window down, turn up Coast to Coast AM a little bit louder, slap your face a little bit, because you realize whoever that was died doing exactly what you're doing right now, just traveling down the road. And I think the cross on the side of the road, the phantom hitchhiker, even if you don't believe in ghosts, it's a reminder that we don't always reach our destination alive. And so we sort of tell these stories because if nothing else, they serve as a warning, you know, that the road can indeed be dangerous. Even if someone didn't die right there, someone has died hitchhiking, someone has died changing a tire and so on. And maybe it forces us to be a little more careful.
1: Well, you know, we're coming up to the end of a show called The Curse of Oak Island, and I think they're filming the final season right now. And one of the
6: they're going to find
1: my
6: something.
1: My dad watches the show.
6: Don't ruin
1: well,
6: it.
1: Well, that's the thing. My dad watches the show, and he always tells me it's like it's the same thing. They allude to them finding something, and they never find anything. So that begs the question, I guess. In Massachusetts, there's some people that believe the Knights Templar visited there. Is that right?
5: Oh, yeah. So that's the there's two stones in Westford, Massachusetts, and there's a stone called the Westford Knight. And so when I first started looking into it years ago, it required some imagination. Picture a very nice Boston commuter, community, not far from Ponyhenge, by the way, with, you know, a nice main street. And then there's this flat stone right off the side of the road. And it really takes some imagination at this point, but it looks like the carving of almost a knight.

0: who's lying on his back, holding a shield, holding a sword. But I'm being very generous in my description, right? I mean, it's just scratches in a rock. And some people believe that that was a Knight Templar, Sir James Gunn, who was on Prince Henry's expedition to North America in 1399. And he did indeed pass away. And so the implication is, were there Knights Templars here? If so, what were they doing? And then we start making leaps, right? Did they bring the Holy Grail? Did they hide it in Westford, Massachusetts? once you see one thing, it just keeps going and going. The stone was sort of discovered in the 1800s. And then there's also something they call the Ship Stone, which is on display in the local library, which is a short walk up the road from this stone on the side of the road. And the Ship Stone has basically got, like, imagine a 5-year-old or me at my age drawing on a piece of paper as best he can a ship with like a triangle sail and a boat and an arrow. You know, I mean, it's about as good of art as I could do today, and I'm no artist. But it's carved into a rock, and it was believed could this been a marker when this expedition came in. Now, if you go there today, this stone slab has turned into an actual landmark that's now fenced in. There's a bronze statue that requires no imagination. It's clearly a knight lying on his back holding a shield. They've put plexiglass over it, which is starting to weather, so it's getting difficult to see through the plexiglass. And there's signs, with various books and things saying, could this be a connection to the Knights Templar right here? So 10 years ago, it would just be the rock and you'd have to do your own head scratching. Today, you see that bronze statue and assume that guy is buried. Look, if you were on an expedition in 1399 and had only crude instruments, you're not going to bury someone under a stone slab that's in the ground. It's impossible. You couldn't do it. I mean, if you handed me a shovel, I couldn't do it today, right? Wouldn't need excavators. But is it possible he's buried nearby and is under the current road or sidewalk or school next door? I don't know. But that rock made us scratch our heads. And the story's been told enough times that we start going, you remember that rock in Plymouth we talked about not that long ago? The same mechanisms are still at work. Now, maybe it was. Maybe it was some ancient graffiti, honoring this Knights Templar. Maybe he was here, but would they have brought the Grail to this brave new world? I don't know.
1: I like that you're setting up the end of every Oak Island episode. Could this be
0: the
1: final landing site? Could this be the Knights Templar?
0: It was probably aliens, let's be honest.
1: That's another one of those memes. Could be aliens. Do you ever find evidence of aliens in your search in New England?
0: Absolutely. So the Betty and Barney Hill case is probably one of the most best known UFO cases ever. And when you're driving down Route 3 in New Hampshire, there's a state historic marker that says right here, this was the place where, Betty and Barney Hill were allegedly abducted. It's made it to like an official state sign. But what some people don't realize is that there's another story that I got to look into, which was amazing. There's an old Cold War era radar base in Vermont, in northern Vermont. Today it's just a shell. It's long been abandoned. But on September 19th, 1961, everything stopped because they saw some strange lights in the sky. This is Vermont, right? September 19th, 1961. They see these strange lights. It's picked up on the radar. Pretty quickly, they're pretty sure it's not a missile or anything like that, but it's also nothing they recognize. And the men on duty at this North Concord Air Force Station watched this light for, they said, upwards of like 30 minutes until it was just gone. And then very soon after that, and we're only talking about, I don't know, 150 miles as the crow flies, Betty and Barney Hill have their experience same night in New Hampshire. And it's the prequel to the story that people don't talk about enough. And Betty and Barney Hill, like that case really, her dress is still stored at one of the local universities. We got to go there and photograph it. You can see squares have been cut out of it where they were testing it for various things. There's a bust of the alien they claim they saw. This was an interracial couple in 1961 driving from Montreal, Canada, back to their home in Portsmouth, New Hampshire, driving at night because they're an interracial couple and don't want to draw attention to themselves. And this is a time when that was illegal in some states. New Hampshire was not one of them, but still, you know, they don't want the attention. But they saw this light in the sky. They stopped the car, and according to Barney, this craft comes down and is less than a football field away, and he sees this entity, you know, looking at him, this being looking at him. And the next thing they know, hours have passed, and they're 30 miles away from where they were just what they thought was a moment ago. And they reported it to the local Air Force base. Eventually, of course, it ended up in Fuller's book, and the case propelled them to fame, whether they liked it or not. And when I pick that one apart, and I don't put a ton of stock in regression therapy and hypnosis, mm-hmm. but I still find the rest of it compelling enough that I am willing to say I believe something happened to them, something profound that they couldn't explain. And obviously, I mean, if you've ever listened to Coast, you know they're not the first nor the last, and nor are they alone. But I think something happened. And especially when you combine it with that radar base in Vermont having their own sighting, something was in the sky that night, and these guys reported it too.
1: Wow. I wanted to ask you about the New Jersey Devil. When I was a kid...
0: Not part of New England, but I can do it.
1: I guess that's true, not part of it, roughly the same area, a little bit south, sure. I guess, but when you look at, well, would it be, I think about New Jersey. When I was growing up, we had family in New Jersey. We'd always travel out there every summer. We'd drive to visit family. And my dad would tell me about the New Jersey Devil, and then mm-hmm. I would go to school, and I would tell other kids about it, and then the teacher called my parents and said, stop talking about the New Jersey Devil. So I remember at a very young age, kind of, you know, not really getting in trouble, but scolded a little bit because of it. So I don't know. When did this interest start with you? Were you young and, I guess, branching off of the idea of the New Jersey Devil? Do you like stories like that?
0: I do. So I can bring this all together in a nice, neat package for you. So all over America, especially here in New England, the devil comes up a lot. He is omnipresent. You know, we have devil's footprints where the devil allegedly left his hoof print. We've got countless stories of the devil throwing rocks, deals with the devil, that kind of thing. Part of that is our puritanical roots where we have to keep talking about the devil, the ultimate scapegoat, someone we can blame anything on. You know, I've been trying to eat better, and the other night I had an extra cookie after dinner, and, I'm going to go ahead and blame the devil for that and not my own weakness, right? Mm-hmm. But so we tell these stories because we want to keep the devil on our radar. And what could be worse than the Jersey Devil, where a woman told her husband, I would rather have the devil's baby than another one of yours. And allegedly that's the moment where she gets pregnant with the devil's baby, and then this demon flies out, and then, you know, this story endures and you get in trouble in school, but... Man, Ryan, you missed an opportunity. You could just be like, oh, no, I was talking about the hockey team, the Jersey Devil, right? and the hockey team, by the way, I don't care if you believe in devils or if this woman got pregnant by the devil. I assure you, the hockey team's real. They're playing. Look them up. You know, they have a full schedule next season, right?
1: So yeah, I wasn't that bright at that age. I'll say right? that.
0: You had a layup. Just take the shot, man. So that legend, believe it or not, has turned into the mascot of a major hockey team in New Jersey. And I adore that. So we've got stories up here. We need to keep the devil on our radar. Maybe it helps us with our moral path. You know, if being good for goodness sake doesn't do it for you, then you better be good because there's this monster out there hunting us. And so I think we see that all over where how many devil name places there are in the United States, right? Devil's Footprints, Devil's Half Acre, Satan's Kingdom, you know, Hell's mm-hmm. Half Acre. Like we use the name constantly. And that's just not in the Northeast. That's all over the country because we sort of need to keep him on our radar in some way.
1: Right. Well, I know you've heard probably every story, but there may be people listening right now that would think to themselves, you haven't heard this one. Do you want to hear some good stories maybe next hour?
0: I would love that.
1: Okay. And maybe people have questions about monsters or cryptids or UFOs or whatever. They could just call and ask you. Do you have any particular thing you'd like to talk about next hour?
0: I'm open to any and all things. I've been doing this a long time. I love talking about it.
1: All right. This will be fun then. So if you're listening here, give us a call and we'll start lining up some phone calls for our guest, which you can find online, jeffbelanger.com, Wicked Strange, a book that came out that talks about the oddities and urban legends in the New England area. I think this will be a lot of fun next hour. I'm getting some email questions, too. I'm going to try to get to Ryan Recker at coasttocoastam.com is where you find that. Now, I mean, we've only scratched the surface of some of these different legends and folklores. If there's one particular you'd like to talk about, give us a call on Coast to Coast AM.

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10: Self-defense strikes. I'm Ted Lindner, Fox News. The U.S. military announcing self-defense strikes in Iran over the weekend. The attacks on Iranian radar and command and control sites over Saturday and Sunday. The U.S. fighter aircraft reportedly eliminated Iranian air defenses, a ground control station, and two one-way attack drones. CENTCOM reporting the strikes were made in response to aggressive Iranian actions, including an attack on an American drone, an MQ-1 drone, over international waters. No American service members were harmed. Meantime, Iran's president has reportedly asked to resign. Reports say that Masoud Pezeshkian told the Supreme Leader's office he's been shut out from major decision-making. Meantime, President Trump pushing for changes to the proposed deal with Iran to reopen the strait, extend the ceasefire, and resume nuclear talks.
11: The New York Times and Axios report that President Trump sent tougher terms to Iran for a peace deal in an effort to exert pressure and to speed up the process, but it's unclear what changes were made to the potential agreement. This as the Strait of Hormuz remains closed to ship traffic and the U.S. continues its blockade.
10: Fox Business's Max Gordon in Tel Aviv. At least 20 anti-ICE protesters reportedly arrested outside the Delaney Hall ICE detention facility in Newark, New Jersey, Sunday night.
12: The curfew, it's intended to lock down the entire area around Delaney Hall, a half mile in each direction. Now, there have been demonstrations.

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1: Jeff Belanger is our guest, and if you have something you'd like to talk about, something strange, something in your neck of the woods, a UFO, a monster, a cryptid, a roadside oddity, something strange indeed. Jeff will take some of your calls here. And this could be fun as we start to get a few of those in. I'm getting some email questions, too, that I'm going to try to get to. Ryan Recker at coasttocoastam.com. There's one question from Lisa that wanted to know about his program that he used to give at libraries. And she had a follow-up question to that. So it looks like Lisa has seen Jeff in person. So maybe you have been around when he's presented something somewhere and you'd like to call in or maybe talk about one of his books. Feel free to do that. I'm Ryan Recker. If you want to email me, like I mentioned, Ryan Recker at coasttocoastam.com. Jeff Belanger, we'll continue with him next on Coast to Coast AM.
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0: Welcome back to Coast AM. I'm Ryan Recker. If you want to email me, ryanrecker at coasttocoastam.com. You can find him online. You can find his books online, like Wicked Strange. He's a storyteller, an adventurer. I guess that works. He explores the unexplained, the strange, and boy, does he have some great stories. Jeff Belanger, thank you for joining us.
1: Good to be with you, Ryan.
0: All right. I had an email. I'll just read this email first from Lisa. She said, I would like to ask Jeff, a couple of years ago when he did a program at a library, we used to be able to connect to the library and get some information so we could see it on our iPads or iPhones. Does he still do that? I get the newsletter from him, but he doesn't state that anymore. I don't know what that means. Maybe you can help Lisa out.
1: Sure. Yeah. So, during COVID, I do a story tour every fall. I currently have like 57 dates for just this fall alone, where I'll be all over mainly the Northeast, but I've gone as far as Australia to do this. So I do these story tours. I do it in small theaters. I do it in libraries, sometimes colleges, universities, things like that. And most of them are open to the public. A lot of them are free and sponsored by the organization. Others have a ticket price. During COVID, I did it all on Zoom. And as a person who adores being in front of an audience, sharing these stories and showing pictures of some of these strange places, Zoom got us through. But I don't miss it, you know? So what she's asking is, these libraries used to host it via Zoom, and I don't really book those anymore. It's more in person. That request plenty, and we're working on it.
0: Okay. Let's take some calls. Let's start east of the Rockies. Nancy is in Philadelphia. Nancy, you're on Coast to Coast AM. Go ahead.
2: Hi, gentlemen. I have to say, I'm afraid I'm becoming a pest of a frequent caller. But it's stunning how virtually every time I turn on the radio, because I can't sleep at night because I have a lot of pain from having had cancer, the topic I can relate to. It's stunning. And okay. Ryan, I just have to say, Ryan, your sense of humor is wicked awful, and I love it. I called because I'm your friendly Philadelphia lawyer, but my family had a second small home in all places, Newport, Rhode Island, and I consider that area my second home. I went there for many years, 25 years and more. I'm a native Newporter, basically. And we would go to Providence, Rhode Island, for different purposes while we were there, all year round, and we would shop in Fall River for like discount clothing. It was wonderful. And so I've heard all these stories, and typically when there's a story about the devil, you know, people hold up a cross, like the cross is going to keep the devil away. And I'm born into a Jewish family, so I understand all of Jewish tradition and the Old Testament. I'm a student of the Old Testament. And during COVID, when every synagogue in my neighborhood closed their doors, I said, this is outrageous. I want to be with people of faith, regardless of whether there's a virus. And I went to a church that was open for 3 years every Sunday, and I got myself a real education about the New Testament, about which I knew nothing. And I learned there in the church that it's actually in the Bible, and I looked up while I'm on hold. It's the story of Job. This is in the Old Testament. And in the story of Job, it mentions Satan. And in Hebrew, the word is Satan, very clearly the word Satan. And when you are raised in Jewish tradition, you never have any conversation in a synagogue of any denomination about Satan. That's like, no, that's a Christian belief. We don't discuss that. And we don't discuss Jesus Christ because we don't believe he's the Messiah. And, you know, there's this wall between the people who believe in the Old Testament and the New Testament, and yet they're both related. And so I found it very interesting. And I don't know, when you hear stories about the devil, it's usually something, you know, something bad from like from the middle of the air, from somewhere else. And I don't know if you know, then most people know that Satan, you know, it's mentioned, Satan is mentioned in the New Testament, but most people don't know, and no Jews know, that it's mentioned in the story of Job, in the Old Testament, and that's where it comes from. It doesn't come from, you know, some ghost stories or, you know, weird happenings. It's actually Satan was mentioned in the Old Testament in the story of Job, where it is
0: okay.
2: God.
0: Yeah.
2: Fighting with Job. Yeah. I'm sorry, yeah, fighting
0: Nancy,
2: with Satan.
0: Very good. Thank you very much for the call, Nancy. You know, so Nancy heard us. We were discussing the New Jersey Devil, and that was
1: sure.
0: you kind of gave some of the folklore behind it. It's kind of interesting, too. Are there any biblical-leaning demons, things like that, that come to mind that you've heard stories from in the New England area?
1: Yeah, absolutely. So I had mentioned there's plenty of other devil stories. So sometimes this comes down to a label, right? So if something is not... if something doesn't compute, we give it a word, right? Some wispy thing goes by, you feel cold, we'll call it a ghost. I don't have a better word. It could be something natural, could be something preternatural, could be something otherworldly, but I do my best. And that's all we have is what the witness claims. One of the problems I've always struggled with the devil in particular is that, he's a catch-all. You know what I mean? If you're scared, I mean, think about it. During colonial times, there were various wars going on, like the Prince Philip War, which was the bloodiest battle in all of British or American history to this day per capita. The bloodiest war, rather. You had 80% plus of the indigenous people wiped out, 20% of the colonists. And so from the pulpit, you had preachers saying, These heathens, their words, not mine, please note, you know, that are with the devil. You know, God's on our side, obviously, and the devil's on our enemy's side, obviously, which you could say of any war ever. And so you had, it was sort of a way to other people. You know, we needed the devil as the opposer, as the thing that stands in the way of whatever is good and righteous according to us. And so, calling locations after the devil, telling stories of, hey, the devil literally left his footprint right here in this rock. You can see it to this day. Sort of keeps him on our radar, but also keeps him at our service. And so one of the things I adore about talking about ghosts and monsters and aliens and everything else is that we get to strip out the dogmas of religion and just talk about weird stories and let those stories fall where they will. Let them do their noble work on you. You know, if we talk about aliens and you can get your head around that there's very likely life out there in the universe and maybe it's been here, then maybe you start to realize that you're a piece in a much bigger picture. If you believe in ghosts and spirits, which I do, I've had weird experiences I can't explain, then I have to come to grips with there is some form of an afterlife. Now, which brand of religion gets me there the best? I don't know. I'm no expert there, but I do know the stories endure, and each witness does their best to interpret what they experience, and then they give it a label, whether it was ghost, alien, monster, devil, Satan, angel, God, you know, demon, or what have you.
0: Got an email from Frank. Said he has your book, loves it. He's enjoying the conversation. He was laughing earlier. You're very entertaining to, I think, the listeners. I got a couple of emails that said they're really enjoying that side of it. One person emailed in, and this is Donna. I'm from New Jersey. I've lived in the area of it. And while we were young, we'd ride our bikes through the woods quickly so we didn't find the New Jersey Devil. Okay, I like that.
1: Yeah.
0: Thank you, Donna, for the email. Let's go to the wild card line. And Elaine is in Texas. Elaine, you're on Coast to Coast AM. Go ahead.
3: Hello. My story is about roadside rocks, interesting rocks. There's runestones in America.
1: Sure.
3: I've seen runestones in Scandinavia. I believe it was in Sweden. But there's a runestone in Minnesota, the Kensington Stone, which I have not seen. But I saw the roadside sign. And in Oklahoma, I drove up from Dallas to see what they had. And if you're willing to make a rugged walk down into kind of a hole, there's a state park in Oklahoma that has these runestones, and I thought it was worth a trip if you like that kind of thing. But it's kind of a remote area outside of a little Oklahoma town I can't think of the name of, but it was pretty interesting.
0: Okay.
1: Yeah. We have the Narragansett runestone in Rhode Island, and there was this rock that was exposed after the hurricane, I think it was like 1920s, you know, the beach naturally erodes, and there was a rock that was visible at low tide in Narragansett Bay that had runes carved into it, clearly carved into it. And it would only get exposed at the lowest part of low tide. And then the strangest thing happened. This was a very highfalutin area, mansions and so on. The rock was stolen. It was stolen.
0: Oh no.
1: And by the way, that's not you and me, Ryan, getting a six pack of Narragansett beer and saying, let's steal this thing. Like this would be like, you know, we'd need earth movers. And it was missing for almost a year. And then it showed up again. Someone had turned it in. And thankfully now it's on display on dry land right by the library, where you can go and you can see these runestones, which seem to absolutely predate Columbus. And it's become one of Rhode Island's most famous rocks. So, yes, I'm aware of the runestone in Minnesota. We've got one in Rhode Island. They're all over the place. And I adore. I mean, look, we know Vikings were in Martha's Vineyard off the coast of Massachusetts before Columbus. We're sure of it. Right. And there's runestones out there, too. So someone left a mark long ago that sort of shakes up our history books. And I adore that.
0: Finding things that shake up the history books. That's exciting when you can do some research and you start to realize that maybe we don't have the full story and you could discover something new that shakes up history at any given time, it seems like.
1: Absolutely. And we dismiss ghost stories. We dismiss folklore and legends because we don't necessarily have concrete proof the eyewitness does, but like that doesn't mean other people will believe them. But those stories don't go away and those stories are valid. And it's a way for us to connect because when we share these stories, we're not just connecting with our past. We're connecting with our community. And when you share the story with another person, you're connecting with that person. So if I say I had a ghost experience in this particular location, if I'm even telling you that story, I'm also telling you, I trust you. I'm trusting you with this thing that you're not going to laugh at me. You're not going to mock me. It's okay if you don't believe me, but can you at least believe that I had this experience? And, you know, I can't tell you how many times like I've met skeptics or whatever, and they're just like, oh, I don't believe in any of that stuff. And I say, yeah, it's okay. I don't take offense if you don't believe. It's okay. It's fine. And then they'll pull me aside later and go, you know, there was this one time. and I go ahead. Tell me your one time. Yeah, grandma died and there she was in the kitchen. I'm like, yeah, okay. Well, no such thing, I guess. And then we just move on.
0: Yeah. All right. Let's take another call. Let's go east of the Rockies. And Doug is in Vermont. Doug, you're on Coast to Coast AM. Go ahead.
4: Hi, I'm in Burlington, Vermont, nicknamed the Queen City. Wonder if you've heard of a thing they do. A lady does a tour every year, usually in October, I believe, called the Queen City Ghost Walk, where she takes people around to several different haunted places in Burlington.
1: I have not heard of that one, but there's thankfully ghost tours everywhere. But Doug, you live in a wonderful town. Obviously, I hope you've at least looked out on the lake and seen Champ of Lake Champlain.
4: Have not seen Champ.
1: Come on.
4: But, I've seen Champ at the ballpark. We have
1: yes.
4: Lake Monsters.
1: I have the hat. Yeah. So Champ, what Doug's talking about, there's a minor league baseball team and they are the Lake Monsters and Champ is the mascot. He comes out with a big green, you know, costume and so on. And Doug can tell you there's statues all over town and monuments. That is a big, beautiful lake and a lot of people have had sightings. And of course you've got your ghosts there too.
0: Awesome. All right. Yeah, minor league ball clubs, they really grab on to these type of mascots, these stories for mascots, rather. And I like that because that means you can wear the ball cap, you can get the jersey, and it's a fun way to do it. And I'm glad that a lot of these minor league clubs use things like the New Jersey Devil or these cryptids or whatever.
1: Yeah. Look at that. We have a theme forming, right? We've got the Jersey Devil hockey team. We've got the Champ the Lake Monster baseball team. Let's keep going. We're going
0: to have
1: like a whole coast-to-coast league of sports.
0: So like a fantasy league, we can put all of them in and see who gets the best record.
1: Who has the best monster or UFO or alien or ghost?
0: Right. Let's go to the first-time caller line, and Jared is in South Carolina. Go ahead. You're on Coast to Coast AM.
5: Hey, excellent. Happy to be on. Really enjoy the show. Kind of discovered it about 7 years ago when I had to start working at 4 a.m. at my job. So it's been a great ride ever since. Wondering if the guy, I'm originally from New Hampshire, Henniker, New Hampshire, the story of Ocean Board Mary.
0: Sure.
5: Yeah, really. I grew up right in that area, and that legend always went around where supposedly back in the 1700s, on a ship was taken over by pirates, and Mary's mother was on the ship pregnant with him, and the pirates said, if you name the baby Oceanborn, I'll spare everybody's life on the ship, which she did. And legend has it later on, I guess maybe I could be butchering the story, but later on in life, Mary ends up running into the pirate later on after she became a widow, and they have a house in Henniker, and supposedly there's pirate treasure buried on the land, and people see ghosts in that area. So, yeah, I was just curious about what your thoughts were on it.
1: Yeah, Jared, have you been to the house? You know, there's the Oceanborn Mary house.
5: I grew up all around there. It's a beautiful old house, yep.
1: So that's actually her son's house, not hers. Later in life, when she was widowed, she had moved in with her son. So it's not a stretch to say it's her house. I mean, she did live there. But yeah, that was her son's house that's still standing there in Henniker, and they call it the Oceanborn Mary House. You told a pretty close version of the story. It varies depending on who tells it. The pirate element is always in there, and the missing treasure, which may or may not still be somewhere there in Henniker. Obviously, you didn't find it, Jared, or you wouldn't have to work at 4 a.m. But it's out there somewhere. Who knows? But yeah, that story also endures, and the house is still there. Private home, but you can drive by it.
0: Oh, Jeff, you just need to go on treasure hunts. And with all your knowledge and the research that you're doing, you had to have come across something that made you want to go out there with a metal detector to find it.
1: Oh, absolutely. Yeah, there's plenty of treasure stories.
0: All right. I have never come across a buried treasure. I did have someone that I knew that when they were digging to put a lake on their property, came across mastodon bones and donated it to the local university. That's about as close as I think I found. We'll take some more of your calls. And by the way, Jeff, your book, Wicked Strange, and some of the other things, maybe your fall tour, if they want to keep up to date on that, jeffbelanger.com. That's the best place to go.
1: That's it.
0: Did I say it right this time? Did I say it? I hope I said it right. I had to, when I wrote your name down, I underlined Lan because I'm so embarrassed for saying it wrong before. Jeff Belanger is our guest, and you can find him online on Coast to Coast AM. Don't go anywhere.

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4: News. I'm Sue Guzman. The U.S. bombing Iranian radar and drone control sites in Iran this weekend after Tehran shot down an American Predator drone. Meantime, the U.S.-Iran draft deal still not finalized. President Trump reportedly demanding changes to the latest peace proposal. Several arrests made outside an ICE detention center in Newark, New Jersey.
5: Police arresting more anti-ICE protesters outside Delaney Hall in Newark, New Jersey. The arrests come as a new mandatory curfew takes effect around that facility. The ICE detention center has been the focus of often intense and at times violent protests for about a week. Demonstrators allege immigrants have been tortured and denied adequate food at the facility. The Department of Homeland Security denies those claims.
4: That's Fox's Marianne Rafferty reporting. 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
1: 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And you can find him online, jeffbelanger.com. Book is called Wicked Strange. Wonder if he's coming to a city near you. Check the website. That fall tour sounds

0: Sounds cool. I'm going to have to go and see if he's going to be near me. I live in the Detroit area. Maybe Jeff will let me know. Become an insider. And one of the nice things about being an insider is when you have it on your phone, you got the app downloaded, it makes it easy to search. It makes it easy to find certain topics. It really does. Like, for example, John just emailed me and he said, I wanted to thank Jeff for his December 12, 2015 episode of Coast to Coast AM. He was discussing Krampus and other dark creatures of Christmas. He said he listens to it every December. Well, if you're an insider and you just go on there and you're like, okay, I wondered the last time Jeff was on. I'm really enjoying hearing this. That's easy. You type in his name, Jeff Belanger, and then you get to see the episodes where he's been on, and you click play and listen to it. It's as simple as that. Original news articles, show recaps, bios, ability to filter based on guests. 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
0: And welcome back to Coast AM. I'm your host, Ryan Recker. If you want to email me, ryanrecker at coasttocoastam.com. Our guest here taking your calls, Jeff Belanger. And I noticed you'll be in Sault Ste. Marie. That's probably the closest location you'll be to me as you travel with your live tour this year. And that's way up there in the UP.
7: So I've been to the UP a lot. It's a wonderful, beautiful area. You know what you call people like you, Ryan, who live below the bridge, right?
0: Well, I guess mitten people. I don't know. So,
7: no.
0: What would the name be?
7: It's trolls. That's what they
0: trolls
7: call.
0: Trolls on that side.
7: That's what
0: of
7: they
0: the
7: call
0: bridge.
7: The U people in the UP call folks from south of the bridge there in Michigan. I love Michigan. UP. I'm there all the time.
0: Meaning Upper Peninsula, they're youpers to us youpers. Down here.
7: That's right. Yeah. They're youpers to them up there too.
0: And you have a busy schedule. I hope that people come up to you and say they heard you on Coast to Coast AM.
7: Yeah, it happens. You know, I mean, it's great. You know, you'd mentioned, you know, getting story leads. So I've done a podcast for 9 years called New England Legends, which started as a TV series on PBS that I hosted and produced and wrote. And what's so cool about doing what we do, not just the podcast, but also Coast to Coast, people like us become sort of like lightning rods. You know, when something weird happens, they find us and they say, oh, you know, I got to call Coast to Coast, or I'll email Jeff, or I'll find him and tell him a story. And so when people ask, like, where do you get your stories? Like, it's easy now. Thank you. Right? It's just crowdsourced. It's people sharing and calling in and saying, well, have you heard about this? And sometimes once in a while, I'll go, no, I haven't, but that could be next week's podcast. I'm on it.
0: Love it. You want to take some more calls?
7: Yeah, let's do it.
0: All right. Let's go west of the Rockies. And Roberta is calling in from California. You're on Coast to Coast AM with Jeff Belanger. Go ahead.
4: Oh, you talking to Roberta?
0: Yeah, that's right, Roberta. Go ahead.
4: Oh, I didn't hear that. So, yes, Jeff and Ryan, good old Dark 30, and this is great. I wish you had been on first. We used to call these camp stories growing up, and I would get books about the New England area stories such as we have out west, because my father grew up in the High Sierras, and we had all the Indian legends that were very similar in the strange and unusual, and we can't explain it. So I would really want to get your book, because I tell these stories to my grandchildren. And now I'm having great-grandchildren, and they are just totally in awe. And I tell them, these are actually based on true stories. These are not made up, mostly. So, Jeff, is it American spelling or English spelling?
7: American, J-E-F-F. Thank you for asking.
4: And Belanger. It's B-O-L-L-A-N-G-E-R, correct?
7: It's B-E-L-A-N-G-E-R. You can also, you know what, if it's social media is easier for you, you can find me at Exploring Legends.
4: I will do so.
7: Yeah.
4: Because my grandchildren and even my grown children, they listen to these stories and they're absolutely amazed. How do you know these things, Grandma? I've been interested in these type of unexplained things since I was a very small child.
7: Well, all Roberta, right. Thank Roberta. You for keeping those stories alive and sharing them. That's what they're meant to do, because, you know, to me, these legends are kind of like a sermon from our past, and you don't always know how a sermon will hit different people. Different people will interpret it, you know, their own unique way. One of my favorite Southwestern legends is, let me start in Maine. In Maine, Mount Katahdin, the highest mountain in Maine, has the legend of the Pomola. And the Pomola is like a half bird, half man, with the head of a moose, just to give it a Maine twist. But when he would flap his wings, it would be so loud that it was like a thunderbird. And he guards the top of the mountain, which is a dangerous place, by the way. There's nothing for you on top of a mountain. So it's this legend that's sort of endured. In the Southwest, you've got the Thunderbird. Same thing, half man, half bird. Not the head of a moose, but, you know, in the Southwest, these Thunderbird legends exist all around the country. Mothman in Point Pleasant, West Virginia, arguably a Thunderbird, right? I mean, this same sort of description comes up again and again. And you can say there's no such thing, but I don't know. The U.S. Air Force might disagree with you, because what's painted underneath their F-16s, right, in their fighter squadron, their PR fighter squadron? The Thunderbirds. So, you know, these stories endure for some reason. And even if we haven't decoded that yet, I think they're worth sharing, and it's important. So thank you, Roberta, for sharing them with your kids and your grandkids.
0: Yeah. And going back to sharing the message with the kids, what's a better introduction? The TV show, Are You Afraid of the Dark from the 90s, or the Goosebumps books?
7: Oh, man. There's so many flavors. I'm a child of the 80s. I grew up on Ripley's Believe It or Not and Amazing Stories and In Search Of and, you know, all that stuff. So, you know what? Whatever works for you. Whatever gets people wondering that maybe we don't know everything about the way the world works around us, is okay in my book.
0: All right. How about we take another call? Let's go to Ted on the wildcard line. Sounds like he's driving truck right now. Ted, you're on Coast to Coast AM. Go ahead.
8: Yeah, I'm trucking, heading near New Orleans. Good morning, Ryan, Jeff, and thanks, Donna. First of all, I want to thank all the Fordians out there. I hope to talk to some of you in Valhalla down the line. I've got two quick tales that I think are related, and if you can keep me on the line, I'm doing this through my phone. In 76 in San Francisco, I opened the first skateboard shop that had a skateboard team. Shout out to Tommy Guerrero. And one day this van pulls up in front of the place with a Utah plates, and these two really strange guys get out. One of them is albino. They come in, they want to buy 60 skateboard helmets for kids, but they knew nothing about skateboarding. They had nothing to do with it. And I overhear one of the guys talking about stalactites. Okay, that whole thing was weird. I ordered the helmets, got them, they showed up, they paid, gave them a great deal. But the whole thing was weird, okay? And what I think may be a related story, I'm hanging out at South Shore Tahoe with some buddies of mine. We were up there skiing. We're in a casino, and we're hanging out throwing stuff down on the roulette table. And I see this albino guy, another albino guy, and he's standing about 20 feet off of the felt. And all of a sudden, he walks up. He throws down a black chip on a number. He hits. He slides it all to another number, and he hits again. So within 5 minutes, this guy turns a C note to about 130 large, and he walks out. And I'm like, oh, my God, what did I witness there? So I'm curious what your thoughts are on those two potentially related tales.
0: Okay.
7: I think, Ted, first of all, if you're in New Orleans, watch out for the Rogueroo, you know, the Cajun werewolf. I was just in New Orleans last month, so beautiful city, great area. Yeah, albinos are lucky. I don't know. Is that the takeaway here? they get deals on helmets. And, I, the thing is, when anything sticks out, in this case, a person who's an albino, I guess, might stick out a little bit. We start to notice not only them, but what's happening around them. And then we start looking for connections. It's what we do. Is there's something more to it? You know, I guess we can't help but try to make a connection, even if maybe it's just seemingly random.
0: Very interesting. I got an email comment here that said, next time you talk to George, ask about the man who wants to be buried with his cell phone in case he's buried alive. You know, I think there's probably people listening right here that would think that's not a bad idea, just in case.
7: It's been done. I mean, it's happened already, you know. I mean, we're so attached to these stupid things now that, I mean, might as well get buried with them. Then at least you know they're gone, right? Yeah.
0: I know. It would be, think about all the people grieving that tries to call you from the grave. I mean, that is can't be healthy. But yeah. Then again, you know, as a backup, you're right. It's in our pockets at all times. It's in our hands at all times. I'm guessing there's probably a lot of people that requested it to be with them in the grave. Let's go to the first time caller line. And Bruce is calling in from California. You're on Coast to Coast AM. Go ahead.
9: Yes. You know, there's a real purgatory. I used to live in Massachusetts, and there's a state park called Purgatory. It's just outside of Wittenville, between Providence and Worcester. And I'm telling you, it's a real scary place when you go there close to sunset. It's almost like a mini canyon with big old boulders and rugged stuff and dark colors and. And so I haven't been out there in over 50 years, so I don't know if it's still there, but it's called
7: Purgatory Chasm. It is still there. I was there last summer. Yeah.
9: Oh, were you? Okay.
7: Yeah.
9: I don't know if it was still there.
7: It's so Purgatory Chasm.
9: And he took me out right around sunset. Man, I said, I didn't want to stay long, you know?
7: it's purgatory, a purgatory is also a term for a geological feature. In this case, when glaciers were moving through, it basically blew apart this giant rock, right? So you can walk through it. It's, I don't know, maybe a third of a mile in length. And there's these cliff faces around you that were formed when this ice just sort of shattered this rock apart. And it, there's, the Devil's Corn Crib is in there and, various features within it. People rock climb there and people die there. I think someone died there just a couple summers ago. So it's become a place of mystery. It's also a very popular tourist attraction. People hike through it. But also people get hurt there. And I think when events like that happen, it sort of leaves a mark. I mean, you don't have to be an expert to look around you and realize this place could be dangerous. I mean, if you take a wrong step, you could get hurt. In this case, you know, sometimes people die. So yeah, I imagine at sunset, that would be a pretty creepy place.
0: All right. We had an email request. They wanted to know your opinion or if you know the Bridgewater Triangle.
7: Yeah. I was in the documentary. the Bridgewater Triangle is this area about 220 square miles south of Boston. But realistically, those of us that have studied it, you could double the size of it to probably all the way up to like Plymouth on the, you know, right by the Cape, down into, you know, Providence, Rhode Island, out even into Connecticut, really. It's this area of a lot of strange experiences. Lauren Coleman, the cryptozoologist, first coined the term in the 1980s. Where he noticed there was a strange number of hauntings, UFO sightings, cryptid sightings. Hmm. There's been cult murders there. And that redheaded hitchhiker of Route 44 that I mentioned before, that's right about at the heart of it. We believe the underlying stain is the King Philip's War, America's Forgotten War, which the surrender of that war happened on Route 44, just a short distance up the road from Seekonk, Rehoboth. Where it ended. And it's one of these things that, we've forgotten about it, but history has a funny way of, picking at us because it repeats and it haunts us if we don't pay enough attention.
0: Interesting. One person emailed in, Patricia wanted to know, is short story writer Shirley Jackson's house in Bennington, Vermont haunted?
7: I don't know. I don't know that one. Forgive me. I don't know.
0: Ooh, okay. Shirley Jackson's house, Bennington, Vermont. So there's finally someone got one to you that you weren't familiar with.
7: I'll write it down.
0: It seemed improbable, but here we are. It finally happened. Have you ever considered, and I don't want you to take this a bad way, have you ever considered trying to come up with a new story that's never been told to see if it catches on? You wanted to start your own folklore?
7: So I wouldn't do it because that would undermine my entire career. However, I am aware of like the notion of a tulpa, a thought form, which is goes back to ancient Tibet. I believe in that. I think it's totally true. I know paranormal researchers that have done it, like transparently done it. Not it was a place in California, an old inn and hotel kind of place, and they basically invented a backstory. Of this woman who was murdered there, and they freely admit they weren't trying to pull one over on anyone, but they told the story enough that it did sort of catch on. I've also seen the effect of television shows. There's a haunt called Slater Mill, which is where the American Industrial Revolution was started in America, in Pawtucket, Rhode Island. Mm-hmm. And the show Ghost Hunters was there years ago. And they had talked about this ghost of a little boy. Ghost of a little boy, ghost of a little boy. It kept coming up in the show. Nobody that had worked there at the time, because I live pretty close by, I know the folks, had ever seen or experienced this little boy. But ever since the show mentioned that, well, now people see it and report it all the time. So is it something that was there and was missed? I don't know. Is it something that was mislabeled? I don't know. But whatever it is, it's there now. And, you know, to take that what you will, a tulpa, a thought form, or, you know, our best guess at what it must have been like.
0: Well, Jeff, if people wanted to look you up online, maybe see some of your tour dates, maybe you're going to be close to them, where can they go?
7: Then go to my website, jeffbelanger.com, or it's at Exploring Legends on Facebook and Instagram, and I try to post my various adventures and things there as well.
0: jeffbelanger.com, Wicked Strange, I saw you have a link to the book there, independent bookstores, things like that. It's always nice to be able to purchase those things when you can go and have a conversation with someone about it. And then... your live events, when you get to go talk to people, I love that people have all kinds of strange things. You must really enjoy what you do because it sounds like you're having a great time.
7: It beats a real job, Ryan. I got to tell you, I've had them. They're terrible. No, I've been fortunate and blessed to do this for over 20 years now. And I love the connections. I love connecting with people, with our history, with our stories, our legends and lore. And I'm just grateful to be able to share the journey with people like you and Coast to Coast listeners.
0: Great. Jeff Belanger, thank you so much. We appreciate the time, and I'm glad we were able to connect tonight.
7: Thanks, Ryan.
0: Well, that'll do it for Coast to Coast AM. If you want to reach me outside of the show, feel free to give me an email, ryanrecker@coasttocoastam.com. I'm on Facebook and Twitter. Just do a quick search for Ryan Recker, Ryan Recker Radio. So many people to thank. Adam Thompson, Gina Silvetti, Stephanie Smith, Michael Cosio, Donna Walker, Dan Galanti, Tom Danheiser, Sue Trakis, Bill May, Sean LaDesueur, Lex Lonehood, my mentor, Phil Tower, and of course, the legends that make it all possible, George Norrie and Art Bell, and you for listening all these years. I'm Ryan Recker for Coast to Coast AM. Hopefully we get to talk again soon.

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9: There's still no deal, and there are still flare-ups of fighting. I'm Dave Anthony, Fox News. With the U.S. and Iran unable to work out an agreement to end the conflict, the American military went on the attack again over the weekend.
10: Bombing Iranian radar and drone control sites in Gorik, Iran, and Kashem Island. And according to Central Command, the measured and deliberate strikes occurred on Saturday and Sunday in response to aggressive Iranian actions that included the shootdown of a U.S. MQ-1 drone that was operating over international waters. U.S. fighter aircraft swiftly responded by eliminating Iranian air defenses, a ground control station, and two one-way attack drones that pose clear threats to ships transiting regional waters. And now Kuwait says it's intercepting incoming drone and missile fire. That comes as Iran confirmed it carried out retaliatory strikes today.
9: That's Fox's Alex Hogan. Early this morning, President Trump posted on Truth Social, Iran really wants to make a deal and it will be a good one for the U.S., adding, just sit back and relax. It will all work out well in the end. But oil prices are rising back up 4% this morning. Gas is down a penny, however. It's fallen 24 cents since its peak last month in this Iran conflict, with AAA's national average for regular now $4.32 per gallon. They got him. A manhunt for the suspect in the killing of a Virginia sheriff's deputy ending with an arrest in North Carolina last night.
10: 55-year-old Michael Puckett. The Carroll County Sheriff's Office says a

0: guests.
1: Soccer's World Cup starts in 10 days with the first two matches in Mexico, and then Team USA, which just beat Senegal in an exhibition, will play its first match against Paraguay June 12th in L.A., and law enforcement is getting ready at every venue across America.
2: The FBI office in Atlanta recently held a news conference about its goals. Special Agent in Charge, Marlo Graham.
3: FBI personnel have been preparing for months alongside our partners, local, state, and federal, to ensure the games will be safe.
2: One main focus, the threat posed by drones.
3: Temporary flight restrictions will be enforced during the events.
2: Assistant Special Agent in Charge Sean Matthews says bomb squads and SWAT teams will be taking care of things on the ground.
4: And we'll be downtown during all matches and fan days.
2: Atlanta will host a total of 8 games beginning on June 15th, including a tournament semifinal on July 15th. Kevin Uretsky, Fox News.
1: A scare in the air on a flight out of New Jersey that turned around over the weekend and turned into a 2-day journey for the passengers.
5: We all know the rules when flying. Turn your tech devices to airplane mode when directed by the pilot. Spain-bound plane out of Newark Liberty International Airport turned around mid-flight Saturday when an available Bluetooth device labeled bomb was still on, and it resulted in the pilot making the drastic decision to make a U-turn and return to Newark. Officials conducted an investigation and found that the device was the name given for a Fitbit for a teenager on board the flight. The 190 passengers and 12 crew members were forced to evacuate. They were later taken to Spain on a replacement flight the next day. Sue Guzman, Fox News.
1: On Wall Street, stock futures are rising before a new month of trading coming off gains in May, which ended with record highs Friday for the Dow and the NASDAQ. On the NASCAR track, Denny Hamlin won the Cup Series race in Nashville last night. I'm Dave Anthony, and this is Fox News.
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from the Great Lakes on the other side of Erie. I'm Ryan Recker, your host tonight on Coast to Coast AM. Looking forward to spending time with you on this Sunday night. On the show, Suzanne Giesman is a spiritual teacher and medium, served in the U.S. Navy as a commander. We'll talk about life after death, among other things. I wonder what she can pick up on, because I always like, in the second half of the interviews, when people call in and you can tell immediately they pick up on something. So we'll have a good time with Suzanne the first half of the show. And Jeff Bullinger is an expert on the unexplained. Latest work on the strange things happening in New England. What are some of the stories and tales there? As the

0: year is America's 250th anniversary. When you talk about New England, there's a lot of history there. How does that play into things? Two great guests on the show tonight. If you want to email me, Ryan Recker at coasttocoastam.com. And there's a lot of great articles that you can find on the website, coasttocoastam.com. And this week, aliens.gov dropped, and it was not what I think a lot of people here were expecting. It felt like a bait and switch. I was really hoping that the website would have more revelations, because for a while you saw the domain was parked and they thought, here we go, we're disclosing UFOs, we're posting videos, we're releasing audio from the astronauts, here's some classified documents. It was pretty exciting time to see all of these different government sources come together and say, we need disclosure. And all of a sudden, aliens.gov pops up, and it's not what you think it was. It was about immigration. So I think we're going to have to wait more for the Department of War to post files. Maybe we'll get lucky, and they'll post something that they didn't mean to post, perhaps, and it will allude to or give direct evidence that maybe there were some other beings that were caught. That's a big thing there. But you can find that story at coasttocoastam.com. I always like to check the website and see what the very latest is. Our web team does a fantastic job putting those stories together. Suzanne Giesman is our first guest, a spiritual teacher, a medium. We're going to open up the phone lines in the second half, and we know that's always great on a Sunday night and a Monday morning, opening up the phone lines to a medium. So don't go anywhere. 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
0: Hey, welcome back to Coast AM. I'm Ryan Recker. If you want to email me during the show, RyanRecker at coasttocoastam.com. Joining us now is a spiritual teacher, a medium, once served in the U.S. Navy as a commander and aide to the chairman of the Joint Chiefs of Staff. And joining us now, Suzanne Giesman. Thank you for coming on to Coast AM.
6: Hey, Ryan. Always a pleasure to be here. Thank you.
0: I love stories that start like yours, which is you weren't a believer, you were a skeptic, things like this were foreign to you, and then something happens. I love, love, love when stories start like that, and I feel in a lot of ways they're very genuine stories. Tell me about yours. You were someone that was very skeptical of mediums, psychics, things like that. What changed?
6: Well, I still am, Ryan. What changed is that my stepdaughter, Susan, who was a sergeant in the Marine Corps, was struck by lightning while crossing the flight line at her squadron hangar and was killed along with her unborn child. And suddenly I needed to know if things that I'd heard about the afterlife were true. So I set out to discover if I could connect with her myself. But I also had a reading with a medium who completely changed my worldview in 1 hour, because I was that skeptical person. But the evidence that she brought through that our Susan was right there in the room with us was something she couldn't have known. The skeptic in me said, these are things you're not going to find online. I hadn't given her my last name. And that was the start of a journey that has just picked up speed over the last 20 years.
0: Yeah. And I think what you just said there, this is information you can't find online. So you went into that reading saying, okay, I want to give as little information as possible because that's the only way I'll be able to confirm this is real or not.
6: That's right, because it's very important that people understand I haven't seen spirits my whole life. I still don't see them, but I feel them, hear them, see images that they put in my awareness. So I'm not what people call a born medium, and yet I teach people that we all can learn to get the kind of evidence that changes people's lives. And so why I said that I'm still skeptical is because to me, the evidence is everything. It backs up the beautiful messages that those across the veil want to share with us. So it's good to be skeptical, but open-minded, please.
0: So what do you see then? So in your process, when you are doing this for yourself and you've had some level of success with it, what do you see if it's not kind of what we would think of as you're watching almost like a movie screen and things are playing out in your mind and you can see things clearly? You're making it sound like it's not like that.
6: Oh, it is for many people. And for me, I do see things on the screen of my mind. I just don't see the spirits' faces or their bodies. I see gestures as if I'm playing charades. It's in my mind's eye. I'll see a hand sweep out with a closed fist if someone was abusive. I'll see the motion of a head hanging down if somebody has an apology. So they're symbolic, like gestures that come with a knowing what that means. They'll pop in my mind a picture of a turtle that's decorative, and I'll know that this person has that in their yard. So lots of imagery, but just not the spirits themselves. And Ryan, this has turned out to be a really great gift for me, because instead of saying, oh yeah, this person had brown hair and brown eyes, I have to really tune into them and capture their essence. I can tell you what a loved one was like, down to likes and dislikes and what they were like at work, and real personality traits that leave people saying, oh my God, that's my loved one.
0: You talk about symbols, images. Are those things universal, or can it change from person to person, what you see and how it's interpreted?
6: That's both. There are many symbols that are universal, like the time a spirit across the veil showed me a caduceus. And I described to my client that I was seeing a caduceus. And before I could say, and that to me feels like he was a doctor, she just nodded and said, oh, yeah, he was a doctor. So that would be a universal one. But for anybody that learns to tune in, things will come into our awareness in a way that we know what it means. So I might see symbols that are only meaningful to me because of something that happened in my own life, but somebody else might not understand that. The spirits know that, and they'll give us what we need so that we understand them.
0: Caduceus? I don't think I've ever heard that word.
6: Oh, yeah, that's the symbol of a doctor. It's like a snake on a pole.
0: Oh, I didn't know that's what that was called.
6: Yeah.
0: Well, good luck trying to spell it without autocorrect popping on. So you start to get these symbols, you get these images in your mind. Do they just come to you naturally? Do you have to work for it? Meaning, can you just cold get imagery from people you walk by on the street? Or do you have to sit down and get into a mindset?
6: The latter. It's not like that for me. It's normally I sit down to do a reading. I will have gotten my energy field nice and in a nice coherent state. I'm calm, and I set a clear intention that what I bring through is helpful to the person I'm going to sit with. And then I invite the spirit to step in. So in all honesty, doing readings on radio is totally outside my wheelhouse, as we say in the Navy. But I just trust spirit so much that it's kind of like, well, we'll see what happens. But you sit me down for half an hour to an hour with somebody who doesn't need to tell me who they want to hear from, but I know that they're hurting. And it's just stunning what comes through.
0: Well, I know we have the second hour of the interview, and people can call in, ask you questions. So you want to do some readings in the second hour?
6: Well, I'll answer questions, and should loved ones pop in, I'll certainly make their presence known. Yeah.
0: Okay. Do you ever find it where loved ones don't want to pop in? So you can sit down with someone, you can try, they're just not receptive to making themselves known.
6: There are times when I cannot perceive the specific person someone may want to hear from. Other people will come in that same sitting, and that way I'll know it's not me. I'm not out of tune, but I don't ever know why they don't come in. So to say that they don't want to is an interpretation that may be false. There's usually a greater reason, something going on, a lesson that's to be learned by the fact that we didn't make a connection. So it's just a matter of trusting what happens.
0: Do the things that spirits want to talk about is the same as what they wanted to talk about on Earth? I mean, do they make small talk? Or are they more, let's say, profound in their speaking? What's it like talking to a spirit?
6: What's so rewarding to me is that we set the intention that whatever they get through is what they really need to say to get something, to clear the air, to make apologies, to give thanks. And that is what happens. And what's really fun is at the end of a session when somebody will hold up a piece of paper and say, they answered all my questions. So there are some just chit-chatty things, but often it's things like, talking about the families fighting over the money I left behind. They know about that. It's stunning.
0: It's interesting. You would think if it was you, like let's say it was you on the other side, what you would care about there versus what you care about here seems like it may be different. I think about myself as a person. When you leave this world, all of the things of the world don't matter much to you at that point. You're just wanting to enjoy the afterlife.
6: That's
0: your reward in that sense. So if someone were to call on me and say, okay, I need you to settle this dispute of money, I don't know how interested I would be in that. Like to call me back and to answer those questions. But
6: that happens. One of the very first sessions I did was exactly that. This woman says, does my mother know what's going on with the family? That's all she said. I tuned in and I said, your mother says, if I had known what that money would do, I would have burned it before I left. So there you go. It doesn't matter across the veil. What matters is that they see how important loving each other is, being kind to each other. And that's what they want to get across.
0: Your book came out, Always Connected. And what you do is look at sort of separations of people who have passed. It's kind of interesting. And by the way, maybe we should mention, how can people find your book, Always Connected?
6: Well, this is actually great timing that you're doing this show tonight, Ryan, because the book actually launches Tuesday. So anybody listening has two more days to claim the special pre-order bonuses from SuzanneGiesman.com. We have some gifts that we're giving away if people order it, and it'll be delivered this week anyway. So it's really great timing.
0: Okay. How connected are we to other people that we don't know? So, for example, as a medium, can you connect with someone, let's say a celebrity who has passed away, things like that? Can you just cold call someone?
6: I have connected with celebrities who have passed, and it happens because it serves a greater purpose. So if it's just to pump up your ego that, hey, I connected with Elvis, I haven't seen it happen. But I've done some experiments to see, could I connect with Albert Einstein? And I knew it would help my work, and it would help a lot of people understand about consciousness. And I enjoyed a conversation that was enlightening to me and filled with evidence that convinced me, no, I'm not making this up. That was really Albert Einstein. So it is possible.
0: Interesting. Do you think that there is more that we need to understand about this? Can Albert Einstein continue his work through a medium and help us understand physics better?
6: There's no doubt that he can, but there's only so much those across the veil are going to share with us now, because first of all, they're not all knowing. There's only so much they know, but also we're here to learn through our own choices. So they're not going to tell us all the answers. Like the one woman that not a celebrity case, but she said, "Suzanne, you gave me a reading a year ago and I'd like another one." And I said, "Okay, well, tell me why." And she said, "Well, because you said my husband said he wants me to be happy and it's okay to get married again. And I have two men that I want to marry and I don't know which one. So I want him to tell me." And I said, "You know, I'm not going to do that reading because he's not going to tell you. That's one of those major life decisions that's going to determine how the rest of your life goes. And he knows that he can't tell you that kind of thing."
0: Yeah. When you start to talk to people and the things that they want to know, do you ever find a common thread? Is it always, you know, closure from a past loved one? Is it, you know, related to their future? What kind of things do people want to know?
6: It's funny that when you sit with somebody who has the ability to talk to your loved ones who have died, it really makes me kind of smile when people say, "Well, I've had a couple of people say, Ryan, well, I really don't want to talk to my loved ones. I want to know about me." And the most common thing they want to know is, "Am I on the right path?" That's really, really common.
0: Yeah. That's kind of a tough one to answer, because it's almost like in your life, no matter what quote unquote path you're on, you'll find a way. Like somehow it always works out.
6: It's
0: hard to explain. It just does. So even if you appear that you may be, you know, struggling at the time, your path corrects itself. I find that happens a lot in life.
6: Well, it's because we're guided, because we are always connected, like the title of my book. And it flows even better when we realize that. And before we make decisions, we pause, we take a deep breath, slow down, and we ask, "What's the best step for me to take now?" I call that living the awakened way. That's one of my other books, The Awakened Way. And it's all about realizing we're not only human. We are souls that are all connected at a deeper level right now. And it's part of this big web that connects everything. And that's why things eventually work out, and work out better when we pay attention to the breadcrumbs dropped in our path.
0: What if we don't want to be connected to everyone? What if we look at the craziness of the world and you say, "Man, it's better I'm not associated with that"? What if you want to disconnect?
6: That's absolutely the way we're in the situation we're in right now, because people don't realize we're connected. It's all about me and my group and not about us, and how can we all get through this better together? And I understand that mentality, because like attracts like. But if we could understand that at the very basic level of us, we do all share those common human traits and we suffer the same. And that's what I like about mediumship. It shows us a way to a better way of living. It shows us that we're not as separate as we think we are, and a way to find the peace that's already here.
0: Is there such thing as a medium cue line? So let's say Albert Einstein, for example. You try to connect and you realize, okay, there's like three mediums in front of me trying to get some of Albert's time. Does it work like that, or is it more or less? No, it doesn't work like that.
6: It doesn't. Consciousness is really unlimited. It's very limited and restricted in the way we perceive it here. But the higher you're able to raise your consciousness, the more you can tap into. But imagine the beings that aren't in a body, that have been around the block a few times. They can communicate with multiple people and higher beings such as Jesus or archangels, which I didn't used to believe in, but I've had incredible evidence that I do believe in them now. They can communicate with millions at once.
0: When you mentioned the consciousness side of it, does it cement itself in after death, meaning when everything that you know on this world it just transfers over with you and then it's done? Or do they continue to learn after death? Can you change after death?
6: Oh, the learning and growth is eternal. It absolutely continues. We just go onward and upward. I find that very exciting. It's tiring at the human level, but there are different rule sets once you're no longer in a body, and learning takes place differently.
0: Yeah. What that almost seems at a certain point, let's say you have no barrier to learning, wouldn't a lot of the consciousness start to become the same? Meaning if you have an unlimited ability to learn everything, yeah, that it would almost be like it blended in so much together that you would lose your own personal identity after a certain point.
6: You may, but then the one consciousness that guides us all decides to have a new experience and narrows its awareness on purpose. And here we are in human form.
0: Yeah. It's so fascinating, some of the different things, because I am not one that has any experience, or have I ever thought to myself, I can connect or tap into this type of world. So it's fun that you're entertaining my ideas to learn more about this. If people wanted to find your book that's coming out, Always Connected, where can they go?
6: Go to first to SuzanneGiesman.com, right to the homepage, and scroll down to highlights. That'll take you to our bonus page, and then that'll ultimately take you to any of the online booksellers.
0: Yeah. I like that we're going to open up the phone lines in the second hour, so we still have more to get to Coast to Coast AM. And I do want to talk more about some of the different feelings you have, maybe some of the misconceptions, some of the other maybe stories of readings that you've had. I love hearing about some of these different stories of people you've helped. So Suzanne Giesman will continue with her coming up after the break. If you want to reach me, Ryan Recker at coasttocoastam.com, just send me an email. Don't go anywhere.

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10: Fox News, I'm CJ Papa. President Trump says he's in no rush to strike a peace deal with Iran. The ceasefire remains in place, but U.S. Central Command says it targeted military sites in Iran after an American drone was shot down over international waters. And now,
11: Kuwait says it's intercepting incoming drone and missile fire. That comes as Iran confirmed it carried out retaliatory strikes today. And Iran's Revolutionary Guard today says the source of that is what it calls U.S. attacks on a telecommunication tower.
10: That's Fox's Alex Hogan reporting. A massive two-day manhunt spanning state lines is over. The man accused of killing a sheriff's deputy in Virginia, now under arrest, police say Michael Puckett, was captured last night. Cops say he gunned down 31-year-old Logan Utt and injured his partner during a welfare check last week. 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
1: Hey, welcome back. If you wanted to email me, I got a couple of good emails, questions for our guest, a spiritual teacher in medium, Suzanne Giesman. She's had quite the journey. Maybe you're on your own journey right now, and I'm looking at some of these questions. Hey, can you ask Suzanne about this or that? And I got a couple of them lined up. If you want to email me, you can. RyanRecker at coasttocoastam.com is my email. In next hour, we'll start taking your phone calls. So it's a little bit early to be lining up now, but, you know, towards the end of this hour, getting into the next one, that'll be the right time to do it. If you haven't been to coasttocoastam.com in a while, there's some great stories on there. But while you're there, look for the YouTube link right up top. 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They even have some old Art Bell stuff on there. George Norrie's interviews, he's really revolutionized, I think, in radio. 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
1: And welcome back to Coast AM. I'm Ryan Recker. Joining us now is a spiritual teacher, a medium, Suzanne Giesman. And Suzanne, I think sometimes people wonder what are the limitations of a medium, a psychic, and the things you can and cannot do. And I think one of the first things that always comes up, working on cases, for example, missing person cases. And, you know, we talked about this on the show a little bit yesterday, but so many people have been following the Nancy Guthrie case. Are you able to try to connect with her to find out if she's alive or not? Does it work like that?
5: Anybody's able to try, but the challenge, as I've learned, especially when the Nancy Guthrie case came up and I was living very, very near to where she disappeared, is that if the person who's missing is not in a coherent state, dead or alive, it's going to be very challenging for them to communicate. there really needs to be some kind of relationship between the medium and the missing person's loved one. Mediumship is relational, and resonance is very important. So that's a challenge. Plus, the human nervous system does not translate details such as exact positions. A person who's been kidnapped probably doesn't know where they are. They can't get through an address, right? A specific address. Names are challenging to get often. So the way information comes through makes missing persons cases extremely challenging. Some people specialize in that, but the majority of mediums get things symbolically and by tuning in with resonance to the sitter, the client, the recipient, and their loved one who has passed or is missing.
1: Yeah, and I think some people, they just want to take that first step, which is they want to know if she's alive or not. And I know police, I'm guessing, do you think the FBI, do you think the police are working with mediums on a case like this?
5: That would depend on how open the specific agents are. Some people have worked with mediums who have shown them this is valuable, we can give you helpful information. And others come in with the skepticism that they don't even go that route. But you know, one thing that I learned from my research into this, like I sensed something. I sensed a feeling when I passed by her house, and yet I couldn't be sure what that feeling meant. And my number one rule in mediumship is do no harm. So I'm not going to make an assumption or a guess based on a feeling. I would need to get actual evidence that I was connecting with someone before I could even say, am I talking to your soul that's still in a body or you've passed? So it's a very challenging way to connect with people if they're missing.
1: Yeah. You would think if you're Nancy, you would throw up the lifeline and I want people to know. Like you would think you'd be open, but not being in the right state of mind, then you don't exactly know what she would be thinking. But what about instances where there's discrepancies in how mediums assess a situation? One says one thing, one says another. How do you know which one's right? How can you tell?
5: That's why I'm what I call an evidence-based medium, and I teach people get the verifiable information that you could not possibly know. And then we go like a court of law for the preponderance of the evidence. I don't know of any medium that's 100% accurate, but if you can say, I know this and this and this, and they say, well, I know you're talking to my loved one because nobody else knows that. You wanted some stories, Ryan, and I have one that'll show you what I'm talking about with evidence.
1: Okay.
5: Yeah. Okay.
1: Let's hear it.
5: This was years ago, and it's what really kept me on this path, the healing ability of mediumship. A woman came to me. I didn't know anything about her. This one was in person. And I said, well, you have a husband in spirit, because he's telling me that he passed from a heart attack. He's standing right where a partner would stand. And she looked at me and she said, well, that's why I'm here. My husband died of a heart attack. And I said, well, he wants you to know that he's proud of you, that you're doing well. And he's showing me you're traveling for the first time that he passed. You're going overseas to England. Her eyes got really big. She says, how do you know that? And I said, because he's standing right here. And then Ryan, this man said to me, clear as day, tell my wife, don't you dare take those pills in your purse. And her eyes got really wide and she said, what nobody knows is my doctor sent me to you because she didn't know what else to do for me. I've been so depressed over my husband passing. And on the way here to this session, I stopped at the drugstore and got enough pills to do myself in if I didn't hear from him. And you can't deny that this voice that she's hearing coming from me says, don't you dare take those pills in your purse. Well, I met her a year later and she was doing much better, smiling and interacting with people again. So that's the healing ability of evidential mediumship.
1: Wow. Well, when you hear about stories like that, and when you hear about that, the first thing that you think of is, and I'll just tell you as someone that, you know, I'm a skeptical guy. So okay. I would think, okay, this is, if I were to guess, I would say, okay, you went on the internet, you found these things out, you did this, you did some research, you knew who you were talking to. But in this case, you're saying you went in cold and you didn't know any of this information ahead of time. It came to you. And
5: that's right.
1: Do you think some mediums fake it Do you think there's some in the field that do the research?
5: I know that some do, and it's very discouraging, and that's why we hold the goal of teaching people to be ethical and have integrity and push themselves to get the good evidence. Don't give up with just surface level stuff. Say, I told the spirits, I'm not going to do this work unless you give me really good, I call it NOE, no other explanation evidence. I give you another one.
1: Yeah.
5: If you don't mind, because this one shows again, I'm not reading my sitter's mind. This woman came to me. I didn't know why. My assistant signed her up. I didn't have her name. I didn't have her phone number. She shows up at my house and I said, you have a son who died. She said, yes, I do. Starts crying right away. I said, well, he's showing me he's apologizing because he took his own life. Yes, he did. And then it got so detailed. He said he jumped off a bridge. She said, yeah, do you want to know where? And I said, no, wait. He says it was the Verrazano Bridge. That's specific, Ryan. He showed me that he was a musician. He loved his mom's new tattoo. She rolled up her sleeves, showed me the tattoo. He was a guitar player in a band that he told me. But I realized as we drew to a close that there was one thing I didn't discern about him. So silently, so that his mom wouldn't think the answer and I might pick it up from her, I silently said to him, what kind of work did you do? Because that's good evidence. And Ryan, in my mind's eye, I saw his hand sweep out and he pointed out the window behind his mom sitting in front of me. And he said, I did what your husband's doing right now. And my husband was kneeling down at the hitch on our RV, cutting wires, like connecting wires from the hitch. I said, your son just told me he was an electrician. And she said, yes, he was. Now, explain that away. You can't explain that away. She couldn't see her son. She didn't know what I asked. I didn't know anything about her. And he can see what my husband was doing. That's creative. That's clever. That's real time, two-way communication with somebody who is not dead and gone. They're here and they want us to know I am alive and I'm still part of your life.
1: Some of the things that you've learned how to do. And, you know, I'm assuming you can fine tune it after a while, meaning you start to learn certain techniques in the sense that, you know, when someone's trying to move you in a certain direction, you know, and maybe, you know, them pointing out the window, those are things that you can pick up on with some experience. Can anyone do that? Can anyone learn these things like you've learned it? Or do you have to have something special in you?
5: Anybody can learn it because we are all souls and this is soul to soul communication. We all have different nervous systems and the way they act, but we can tune our nervous system, learn to become coherent through deep breathing and sitting in stillness every day. That's what I did when I wanted to connect with Susan, my stepdaughter who died. I just began every day, not knowing what I was doing at the time, just getting quiet and saying, Susan, reveal yourself to me. And I sat and I looked with my eyes closed and I listened for whatever would come up in awareness. And that was the training ground. I didn't realize it at the time, but people have breakthroughs at their own pace. Some people connect with a loved one right away. I teach methods. They're all on my YouTube channel and the gifts page of my website. I like to, you know, give away the tools that work. And like I have the 7 steps to connecting with higher consciousness. I sat down and I said, what is it I do? And it's a process. There are systems we can learn to communicate with non-physical beings.
1: Do you ever talk to them what happens at the time of death?
5: I do. And what is really comforting, and it's not Pollyanna, I see it over and over and over, is if someone passed suddenly in a trauma, they show me the same symbol every time. They show me that their soul was just kind of launched out of the body and they watched the whole thing. Which for somebody who realizes their loved one passed in a car accident or in a fire or they drowned, that can cause us to suffer thinking that our loved one suffers. But me not knowing how they passed, when I see that symbol, I know it was a sudden traumatic passing and that they were fine. And they want to tell their loved one, I didn't suffer. And then to a soul, they tell me it's so much bigger, greater, more loving where they find themselves now, in the state they find themselves, no matter what their religious belief or no religious belief. Their beliefs were all limited compared to what it's really like across the veil.
1: So do you find that most of them are at peace, or do some of them grieve the way that they died, or are they upset where they're at?
5: I have yet, I'm testing, I have yet to find anybody who was upset. Now, that could be that I only get those who are ready to talk about how well they're doing, but this is thousands of readings, and they're all so aware that they're surrounded by love, and that it's all about love, that that's what they want to let us know.
1: So when you do something like this, are you meditating? What's going on through your mind? Are you just asking questions? I'm just kind of curious the process that you go through.
5: Well, I set up those systems. It's what I learned from my mentors 18 years ago. And I say, this is how I'd like the readings to go. If a spirit's going to come to me, I want you to tell me certain bits of evidence so that when you give your important messages that we can't validate, such as, I love you very much, or it's beautiful here, that it's backed up by the evidence. And you can trust that it's just not something I'm saying to make people feel good. And so you set that up in advance. And then I have a process to quiet my mind and to raise my vibration. Mostly it has to do with gratitude and loving feelings. And then I say, okay, let's dance, is what I say to the spirits, because it really is this flow of energy and information, this consciousness. And I say, here we go. Who's here first? Who's going first? And then the system just falls into place. The information hopefully flows. You know, I'm, of course, like any medium, I'm sharing some of my best and most wow examples here. And there are some times when the connection just doesn't happen. And I'll either reschedule or say, I'm not the right medium for you. You need to try somebody else. So it's all about the resonance in any one moment. And just like the weather, every one of us is in a different mood every day. We're feeling good or we're not feeling good. So hopefully when you sit to do a reading, you're on top of your game. The spirit's here. The loved one that's receiving it is open and not closed off. That's really important. And everything clicks.
1: Yeah. You gave the example in the first half of the interview where, you know, if I would have known this money would rip the family apart, I would have burnt the money. So there's a little bit of regret, unfinished business. Do they ever, let's say when you're doing a reading, have this unfinished business that they try to communicate to you that they want you to finish for them?
5: There are messages that they didn't get through a lot. Again, it comes back to love, Ryan. Like, I never said I love you. That's evidential in itself, right? And, you know, like, this is your dad. He never said I loved you. And he really wants to make sure you know he did. That kind of thing. And it's a different kind of feeling than they don't sit across the veil suffering and regretting. It's more of an urgency that's more of a feeling, a push, a nudge, different than the human suffering. It's a, oh boy, my loved one's sitting with a medium. Now I can let him know, you know? But we can all learn to tune into our own loved ones.
1: So let's say you have loved ones, and let's say you have parents, and both your parents have passed. Do your parents stay together? Do you connect with other loved ones after you pass, or are you all individuals?
5: If they want to, they do. Usually we're part of a soul family, and we're all souls, and the roles that we play, we'll continue to play them if it serves a purpose, but the souls all get along. I can tell in a reading if mom and dad were married or separated, or if they had a platonic relationship or best friends. Those things, you just feel it.
1: Yeah. You think about the way we connect here on Earth, and you have certain connections. Like, let's say husband and wife have a certain connection, but, you know, parents and children have their own connections. But at a certain point, the kids become adults. They start their own families, and their own families are their own thing. So you wonder, how does that work? You visit each other? Does your spirit go and like, okay, we're going to go spend the weekend at mom and dad's? Or are they always just connected and there's no need for that?
5: Always connected. It's very different across the veil. You think of someone and you're with them. And that's how it is with the way they visit us here. They feel us thinking about them, boom, they're present in awareness. It's not geographical like it is here. They don't have to travel to see us. It's really more like a different channel, and they just tune in. You just shift your attention, and here we are. And so they focus their attention on whoever they want to interact with across the veil. And it's happening.
1: Is this idea? So let's say, you know, heaven and hell. Do you ever find you try to connect to someone and they're just, you can't connect with them because they've been separated eternally?
5: Again, like I said in the first part of this show, I don't get the reason why somebody doesn't show up, but it's rare that they don't. I've only had two cases where people were not in a separate place that we would call hell, but they were not really allowed to interact with others until they changed their consciousness enough that it wouldn't, I want to kind of use the word, infect others. You know, it wouldn't rub off on others. They had to learn to love and to get forgiveness for their truly evil acts.
1: Okay. Suzanne Giesman is our guest, and you said that you'll take some calls from listeners. They may have some questions for you. Like you said, you don't know if over the radio works that well, but you said we'll give it a shot if people do have questions.
5: You bet.
1: Let's do it. All right. The book's coming out, Always Connected. Go look at her website, Suzanne Giesman.

RyanRecker.com. I'm Ryan Recker, and we'll see how this goes. We know that we have a full hour of your phone calls coming up. And if you want to email me, I'll try to read some of those too. RyanRecker@coasttocoastam.com. Don't go anywhere.

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7: Just sit back and relax. It'll all work out well. I'm Dave Anthony, Fox News. That is President Trump's message on Iran early this morning in a Truth Social post, writing Iran really wants to make a deal, and it will be a good one for the U.S., but with no agreement yet. The U.S. and Iran attacked each other again over the weekend.
8: CENTCOM says U.S. forces conducted strikes against multiple Iranian targets over the weekend. The strikes hit Iranian radar systems and command and control centers for drones in Gorakh, Iran, along the coast and on Keshem Island. CENTCOM described the action as defensive in nature to prevent Iran from attacking international shipping lanes and after Iran shot down a $4 million U.S. drone. The Iranians responded by targeting Kuwait with drones and missiles early this morning.
7: Fox's Trey Yingston, Tel Aviv. One thing Iran wants in a deal with the U.S. is for Israel to stop attacking Hezbollah militants in Lebanon.
9: It's Israeli Prime Minister Benjamin Netanyahu was vowing to expand his country's grip on Lebanon after the IDF captured a historic and strategic castle in southern Lebanon. It marks Israel's deepest incursion into Lebanon in 26 years. The move comes as Israel and Hezbollah continue to trade strikes.
7: That's Fox's Marianne Rafferty. The suspected gunman in a Friday night attack on sheriff's deputies in Virginia has been arrested after a two-day manhunt. Michael Puckett found in North Carolina. He's facing a murder charge because one of those deputies died. The anti-ICE protests rage on outside an immigration detention facility in New Jersey.

0: Up in the conflict peaked last month. AAA's national average for regular at $4.32 per gallon. On Wall Street, stock futures are rising after the Dow and the Nasdaq closed at record highs Friday. The Atlantic hurricane season starts today. Fox Weather's Ian Oliver's in Miami.
1: Florida took one off last year. What a big deal that was coming off of 2024. Helene and Milton, back-to-back majors over on the Gulf side. 2025, actually the first season in a decade where we did not have a hurricane strike the American coastlines.
0: Government forecasters are predicting a below-average season, 8 to 14 named storms. The World Cup starts a week from Thursday with the opening matches in Mexico, and the American team played an exhibition to get ready.
2: The U.S. men's national team put two lopsided losses in March behind them on Sunday in Charlotte.
3: Ware continuing the run down the right side. Options in the middle. Balogun is one of them. It's Balogun!
2: Courtesy TNT Sports, substitute Fowler and Balogun notched the go-ahead goal in a 3-2 win over Senegal. Christian Pulisic had a goal and an assist in the first 20 minutes to set the tone. Up next, the stiffer challenge next Saturday against Germany in Chicago before the U.S. opens the World Cup in L.A. against Paraguay on June 12th. I'm Tim McMaster, Fox News.
0: On the NASCAR track, Denny Hamlin drove away the winner in Nashville last night. He's second in the NASCAR Cup standings behind Tyler Reddick. I'm Dave Anthony. This is Fox News.
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1: And our guest this hour is Suzanne Giesman, and I really enjoyed our first half of the interview. The second half is really for you. If you want to call in and talk to her, she is a medium, and I'm getting all kinds of email requests. Hey, ask Suzanne this question. I get it, and it looks like our phone lines may be full already, which means that if you call and you get a busy signal, you may have to wait and try calling back. If you want to look up Suzanne online, she's got a new book coming out this week, Always Connected. You can find information about that or maybe get the pre-order going. I think she's running a deal on it. So SuzanneGiesman.com. One of the nice things is when you get it before the book's actually released, normally there's some sort of special pricing on it. As she was mentioning, you can find that on her website. Let's take some of your calls coming up right after the break. I'm looking forward to that, and I'll go through some of your emails too. If you want to email me, Ryan Recker at coasttocoastam.com. Don't go anywhere.
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1: 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Our guest here is someone that's been through quite the journey, spiritual teacher, medium, Suzanne Giesman. Are you ready to take some calls from listeners?
7: I sure am.
1: All right, we got a full lineup of people. Let's see. Where should we start? Let's go to the wild card line. And Deborah is calling in from Fort Lauderdale, Florida. Deborah, you're on Coast to Coast AM with Suzanne Giesman. Go ahead.
8: Hello. I'm so happy. Thank you. I want to thank Suzanne for her service in the Navy. And I don't know, Ryan, if you've had service, but I thank you for being our host.
1: Okay. Nope, go ahead.
8: What I wanted to ask Suzanne, I used to be able to connect with loved ones in my dreams so easily, and I haven't been able to get messages in a while, and I just didn't know if there's any around that have some messages to give me that you pick up on.
7: Immediately, I hear we're around you all the time, but your dream state makes it harder or easier for them to access you. They can see how your energy field changes moment by moment and will drop in on you. But they said that it's no longer really necessary because you already know that they're around. So just keep talking to them and know that they hear you.
8: Is there anyone specific or any message other than the general, which I do appreciate?
7: Yeah, let's see. There's somebody that has a fatherly feel here. He's beating on a drum as if to say, you don't have to call us so loudly. We're around you. But the drum, for some reason, is significant. This man was a businessman because he's carrying a briefcase. That's one of my symbols. And he was able to show his affection and would have been a hugger. Do you recognize him?
8: That can describe a few different people, but the drum has me thrown a little bit too.
7: That's symbolic. That was definitely symbolic. Like, you don't have to beat a drum to call us. That was just his way of right. Getting in the door here. Yeah.
8: And I do agree. I do know they're around me all the time. I'm not picking up specific messages. Like, I don't see them in my dreams like I used to. But okay. Thank you very much. And yes, I mean, that sounds like a couple people, so I'm not going to try to, I'm going to
7: ask them. This man in particular was the one with he's making a motion as if he had false teeth or bad teeth, or the teeth were a big deal for him. Okay.
8: Okay. I think I know who that's someone very special that I appreciate that. Thank you.
7: Okay. You got it.
1: All right. Thank you, Deborah. Very nice. Okay. All right. Let's go west of the Rockies, and Danny is in Nevada. Danny, you're on Coast to Coast AM with Suzanne Giesman. Go ahead.
9: Hello, Richard. Great show, by the way.
1: Yep. And, go ahead, Danny.
9: I just wanted to my father, in 2019, he passed away, and he was a Pentecostal preacher, and I really miss him, and I just wanted to find out if he's doing all right, and also, what do you see?
7: What was the last part of that question, Danny?
9: What do you see about my father? He was a Pentecostal preacher,
7: yeah.
9: And it was really,
7: you know, what's lovely is when I tune into that energy, I see arms going wide, very, of course, very passionate about his spiritual beliefs. But what I feel as I tune into this now is so much more than I thought. And I had a Pentecostal minister who actually took one of my classes, and many of his parishioners said, isn't mediumship wrong? And he said, mediumship is Christianity with the walls blown out of it. And as I tune into your dad, there's a bit of an apology coming through for being so focused on his work, but just he knows that he let everybody in the family know they're loved. So he's doing fine. But once you know you're doing okay, don't worry that you didn't do enough. Hope that's meaningful to you.
9: Yeah, it is. Okay. And he's taken from me. Tragically, in Stockton, California. Mm-hmm. And I just really miss him.
7: Well, just keep talking to him. It's the one message I tell people over and over. We don't realize that they hear us. You don't have to talk out loud for them to receive your messages. It just draws them near. It's like a doorbell goes off for them.
1: Oh, it's a beacon in some ways. They're drawn to when they're being called or talked about. You know, my kids are like that in a way where if, like, I'm talking to my wife and they come up for some reason, they always know we're talking about them. So they want to eavesdrop on the conversation all of a sudden. Is it like that?
7: Good example. It's very much like that. Yeah.
1: Right. You know, we had an email question and one person said, with all the talk about disclosure, can you talk to aliens, other beings, things that are non-human?
7: It's so funny when I was listening to all the ads on the station, Ryan, and all about the aliens and disclosure. That is absolutely one area that I have not gone into, and I've had no evidence at all of it. So I'm not the one to talk to about
1: okay.
7: that.
1: Okay. That was an email from Don, was curious about that. Let's go to the first time caller line, and Michael is in Denver, Colorado. Michael, you're on Coast to Coast AM with Suzanne Giesman.
10: Yes. Hi. Thank you. Hi, Suzanne.
7: Hi, Michael.
10: I haven't spoken to my brother in the last 3 years. All my friends, all my family, he would disappear every now and then, you know, for a few weeks, maybe even a month or so. But about 3 years ago, we just can't find him. We've tried everything, and I talk to him in my prayers. I try to talk to him every night, but I'm just not feeling anything. I was wondering if you could help me. I don't know if he's alive.
7: Well, again, this is one thing I will absolutely not say to somebody unless I'm going to sit with you for an hour and get so much evidence that I'm absolutely convinced I'm talking to your brother, and then ask him, are you still in a body or not? But in a situation like this, it's too important, Michael, to ask. But I do sense, and this could be, again, whether he's alive or not, that he had an issue with anger. And it feels like he's almost was afraid of himself and having outbursts. Does that resonate with you?
10: He was an alcoholic. I know that. So he had swings. Yeah.
7: Yeah. Yeah. I mean, there's a sense of his presence here. But what's really interesting, and a very famous psychic got in trouble for telling somebody, oh, your daughter has passed. When in fact, the young girl had been kidnapped and was still alive. I'm not saying your brother's in that situation at all, but what she sensed was just silence when she tuned into this girl, and she interpreted that as death. And so that, to me, put me on warning. Don't share important information like that unless you're absolutely sure. And we can't be in this case. I do sense a bit of the personality there. I sense an apology with him. I sense a bit of a hug here that he feels he was a bit of the black sheep in the family, but he has like a hangdog look, like kind of like there's a sensitivity and a shyness to him that he feels like people didn't understand him. Do you recognize that?
10: Yeah, I do.
7: Mm-hmm.
10: Can you point me in any direction? I'd love to sit down with somebody, yourself or whoever, just to go a little bit deeper if I could. And I thank you so much for all the information you've given me tonight. It just makes me feel so much better.
7: There's an organization called Very Soul, where they take mediums in training and they take them through various levels of training, and they actually give free readings to people the first time, and then they get to have a reading with somebody who's actually already verified. So Very Soul, I don't know if it's .com or org, but it's a very reputable organization that its goal is to let people know that mediumship is real and you can trust it. So check out Very Soul, VerySoul, and take it from there.
1: All right. Yeah, the one case you were mentioning, so I lived in St. Louis for a while. So the Sean Hornbeck case, there was, so the medium, I think, was on Montel Williams and gave some advice to the family that was wrong. And what a story. Huh. And for people listening, if you want to look up the Sean Hornbeck story, they were on Montel. The parents were trying to find some answers. I think it was Sylvia Brown. It was a very popular psychic. But
7: well, Ryan, I think you're mixing stories, because it was Sylvia Brown and she was on Montel Williams, but this was a young girl named Amanda who was kidnapped. Or I think her name was Amanda. I know it was a young girl, not Sean Hornbeck. I'm not familiar with that story.
1: Oh, the Sean Hornbeck said, what a story. So he was grabbed and missing, and they got some advice that was wrong. And then later, another kid goes missing. They find the kid, and how about it? Sean Hornbeck's in the house, too. And it was just one of those things that it was unrelated to a kidnapping, but he happened to be there, and they were able to rescue him. It's definitely worth looking up. Let's take some more calls. And talking about St. Louis, Jeff is on the wild card line. You're on Coast to Coast AM with Suzanne Giesman. Go ahead.
11: Oh, thanks so much for taking my call. Ryan, I listened to Art in the 90s. I even listened to George when he had his local St. Louis show. Suzanne, I'm curiously, work is on my mind now, if I should move on from where I'm at or try to go to school or just get out of this place, or should I stay put? But I'll take any advice from the spirit world they have about any topic.
7: I see. It's very interesting as I tune into you, Jeff. I see you holding a hand like a deck of cards. Like, you get to choose which card is going to work for you. But the funny thing is, when people say, I don't know what to do next, I don't know which step, you already do. And this is what I help people to learn to do, is to trust that knowing that you already do. It's like, I see you a little hesitant to step off a cliff, but you're not quite satisfied where you are right now. And this deck of cards, this hand that you're dealt right now, not real happy with the hand you're dealt, but you're kind of ready to take a risk. So go for it.
11: Okay.
1: Very good.
11: Any particular spirit coming through?
7: Not at the moment. If you give me a relationship, might make it a bit easier on this radio show reading.
11: Did you see my dad at all?
7: Your dad. Is that what you said?
11: Yes.
7: Let me see. Jeff and his dad. Can't tell you if this is your dad, but there's a man here who's acting like Groucho Marx, like a comedian, like he liked to make people laugh. Let me see.
11: It doesn't really ring a bell, but
7: okay. And my heart is palpitating, so this man definitely had a heart issue.
11: Yeah, that'd be my dad. Yeah.
7: I trust the physical symptoms, but I do need to ask him why he's acting like Groucho Marx. So there's a connection there. If he wasn't the comedian, there's something with that era or enjoying the show. Let me get another thing from him. He's showing me tools, so I know he worked with his hands, a hammer. I feel like he would be good at putting things together. It doesn't feel like a construction worker, but he's tipping a hat. Oh, he also just saluted me like there's some brief military service there. Was your dad in the service?
11: No, maybe it might be a coworker or something.
7: I don't like to make things fit, but the tipping of the hat definitely feels like, let him know I'm okay. The heart palpitations, that's the giveaway for me.
11: Okay. Thank you so much.
7: Okay, you're welcome.
1: Suzanne, let's try to do a couple of emails here. One said, this is from Jason in Maryland. I've been having a reoccurring dream about my deceased grandmother, my estranged mother, and ex-wife being together. Could you please ask Suzanne my grandmother is trying to deliver a message.
7: Actual visits from loved ones across the veil are always positive. They have a sense of solidity to them. You don't forget them when you wake up. So generally, when we have repeated visits from loved ones, when they have that real quality to them, the message is, we're still with you, we're here, and just know that we're around you.
1: Okay. One person, I think it was Martin, asked your thoughts on reincarnation.
7: I'm laughing because I have a weekly podcast. Generally, it's live. And today I did the live show and it was all about reincarnation. So people can find that on my YouTube channel. But absolutely, reincarnation, I know it's real. And the biggest question people ask, Ryan, is what if my loved one reincarnates before I pass and I don't get to see them? Don't worry about that. That's not how it works. We are eternal beings, but we're not limited to one body at a time. The soul is much bigger than that. And that role that your loved one played here is going to continue across the veil, even if that soul is continuing in another life. So don't be afraid of that.
1: Okay, let's go to the wild card line. And Penny is in Los Angeles. Penny, you're on Coast to Coast AM with Suzanne Giesman. Go ahead.
12: Oh, wow. Hi. Hello. How are you? Thank you.
7: Hi,
12: for
7: Penny.
12: Letting me through. I'm a big fan of yours, Suzanne. And anyway, I've had a crazy, crazy last 5 years after a crazy 15 years. But the last five was really, really awful. And just wonder if there's any perspective on that. Also, my cat passed away 2 years ago, which has been devastating in the middle of that nightmare. And then also if my parents come through and have anything to say about my extended family.
7: Well, it's interesting that the first thing I pinged on there was the cat, because cats have souls too. All pets have souls, and they're around us more than our family members are. Our family members are busy on the other side, but our pets just love to be with us and spend all of their time with us. I don't have cats. I haven't had many cats, but I just see I'm supposed to say mouser, as if your cat was at times an outdoor cat, or there was a funny experience where it brought you a mouse. Does that ring a bell?
13: No. Her name is Lily. She wasn't outside, actually. Well, I mean, I rescued her when she was a baby, so.
7: Okay. Well, let me just see here. Ryan, this is why I don't like radio readings. I need to get still, and I'm so hyped up for this. This is funny. Let me see. I am honestly not sensing your parents, Penny, and that's the thing about this. I can't make anything up, and I won't make anything up, so I don't sense them right now. But I can tell you that what I've learned from mediumship is that those years that you've gotten through, they were just making you all the more strong now. And it truly is true that every challenge is an opportunity. And I know when you look back, you'll see that where you end up is there because of those challenges that you weathered. Okay.
1: Great. Hey, thank you, Penny. We need to go to break, and we'll take some more of your calls coming up after with Suzanne Giesemann. You can look her up online and the new book that comes out this week, Always Connected. SuzanneGiesemann.com. You can find her right there. I'm Ryan Recker. If you want to email a question, Ryan Recker at coasttocoastam.com. Don't go anywhere.

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6: That's where.
7: News. I'm Chris Foster. There have been more military strikes in southern Iran and Iranian missiles and drones fired at a U.S. base in Kuwait.
8: CENTCOM says U.S. forces conducted strikes against multiple Iranian targets over the weekend. The strikes hit Iranian radar systems and command and control centers for drones. CENTCOM described the action as defensive in nature to prevent Iran from attacking international shipping lanes and after Iran shut down a $4 million U.S. drone. The Iranians responded by targeting Kuwait with drones and missiles early this morning. Overnight, President Trump posted to Truth Social saying, in part, Iran really wants to make a deal and it will be a good one for the USA and those that are with us.
7: Fox's Trey Yinks. At least 20 protesters were arrested outside of Delaney Hall ICE Detention Center in Newark, New Jersey after breaking a new curfew last night. 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
1: We have so many people lined up to talk to our guest here, and we have another half hour with medium Suzanne Giesman. 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All right. We're going to continue with our guest, Suzanne Giesman, coming up after the break. 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
3: And welcome back to Coast AM. I'm Ryan Recker. If you would like to talk to our guest, a spiritual teacher, a medium, Suzanne Giesman, we're going to take your calls for the next 20 minutes or so. Suzanne, you ready to talk to some more listeners?
4: Sure, it's fun.
3: 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Go ahead, you're on Coast to Coast AM.
5: Hello, everybody. Hello, Suzanne. Hello, Ryan.
4: Hi, Thomas.
3: Hello, hello.
5: So, my father died when I was 4 years old. That was like 1981. And I was wondering if he comes and try to send something to me, but he doesn't speak English. Can you still communicate with people who don't speak English?
4: Yes, it's fascinating because the information that's coming through is consciousness, and it comes through the medium's energy field and as a vibration, and it is translated into whatever language the medium speaks. So if the father spoke Russian, it doesn't matter if he never spoke English. The medium would hear it in English.
5: Like, I don't remember even him coming to my dreams. I really, like, know something from him. Do you have anything to tell me?
4: Let me tune in. But you don't know anything about your dad?
5: I was 4 years old when he died, so yeah. I only know what family told me.
4: It feels like the symbols that I'm seeing represent trauma instead of an illness. So I don't know if this is your dad, but there is a gentleman here who passed suddenly, and I see some kind of impact. There is also some a little bit more drinking with this man than was healthy. A bit of a quiet man, kind of reserved in his emotions, and didn't read too much. There's a problem with reading. So that's what I'm picking up on, but I don't know if you can validate any of that. But he's giving me the symbol of looking in on you, even though you were separated over the years.
5: Yeah, my father was a semi-truck driver, and he died in an accident.
4: Okay, there we go. Yeah, the impact, the trauma. So
3: okay,
4: I would just encourage you to speak to him as if he's still here with you, which it truly feels like he is, and ask him what he has to tell you, and be sure to tell him the things that you think he might have missed. But trust me, he didn't miss these things.
3: All right. Thank you, Thomas. Appreciate it. Let's go to the wild card line, and Nancy is in Bedford, Massachusetts. Nancy, you're on with Suzanne Giesman. Go ahead.
6: Hi. I have felt, for lack of a better term, responsible for someone's passing, and I don't know if this person can be reached. And the other thing is I often wake up and I feel like there's somebody in the house with me that has passed, but nothing ever goes back beyond that point.
4: Okay. As I tune into this one, a person you feel responsible for, there's an apology that this person knew what they were doing, was capable of making their own choices. You couldn't have stopped this. They were already on a downward spiral, and they know that you cared. You couldn't be everywhere at once, is what I'm sensing.
6: Okay. Well, it happened when I was young, and I felt responsible when my grandfather fell over a railing.
4: And you've carried that your whole life. Oh, my goodness. I hope you can let go of that. Let me see as I tune in. I'm not even aware of what just came through with me. Did that resonate? Did that make sense to you in this circumstance?
6: Well, when you say downward spiral, somebody else said he was having a stroke and you didn't know it.
4: I see this motion going around as if that would make sense, the falling down, but literally going downward. So let's see. You couldn't have changed this is what I hear over and over.
3: Okay. Wow. Well, thank you, Nancy. And sometimes, Suzanne, when you get these type of feelings, people come with you with some pretty big burdens and some guilt that they don't necessarily have to feel.
4: Absolutely. That's one of the main goals of mediumship, which is why a 30-second contact is often, to me, very dissatisfying. Because, like I said, in a longer session, which is what we train people to do, you can truly tune in, truly trust that connection, get the details of what was going on, and it can be healing on both sides of the veil.
3: Yeah. Let's go to Greg, who's on the wild card line in Burbank, California. Greg, you're on Coast to Coast AM. Go ahead.
7: Good evening. For Suzanne, I wonder if you sense something. I started to think about money, or if it's tied to work, but sometimes money comes into a picture without work, or if somebody's guiding me and bringing me to something good with money at this point.
4: I'm not sure what you're saying, Greg. That what is the issue with money that you're trying to find out?
7: Well, if it's going to get any better for me financially. I had a shakeup at work where I have to restructure things and get back on track with what I do.
4: Okay. What I see is a hand going out in a straight line. Like, don't worry, it's not falling down. It's going straight and steady for a while. But then I see a 90-degree turn that you're going to be offered a position that you weren't expecting, or a new opportunity that's off to the side, but not completely different from what you're doing right now. And then once that settles in, a bit of an uptick, but not huge in abundance all at once, but nothing to worry about.
7: There is spirit, like you say, that might be around me, either guiding me or things to come.
4: This is the thing I've come to learn. We all have spirits around us guiding us. So I encourage everybody. I have this practice called it's a 3-minute practice where you sit in peace. Just watch one of my videos on the sip of the divine, and you learn to trust that that guidance is truly there. So sit and say, whoever's guiding me, what is it I need to know right now? I'd much rather teach you to do this on your own than to get a drop-in message right now. Do you understand?
7: Yeah. I also had a question. I didn't write it in. Maybe you can answer this. I've never heard, at least in recent times, any psychics or mediums say they're going to contact some other prominent people other than like presidents and all that. I've never heard them say, let's find out whatever happened to Billy Graham or Pat Robertson, and if anything new came to them in the afterlife.
4: In all honesty, I have never heard that. I haven't even heard of anybody connecting with the president. We talked about celebrities in the last hour, and again, if it serves a greater good or there's a message for humanity, we're going to get that. But regarding those you've talked about, I haven't heard that at all.
3: Okay. Well, thank you very much, Greg. Appreciate it. Let's go to the first-time caller line, and Donna is in Joshua Tree, California. You're on Coast to Coast AM. Go ahead.
8: Hi. Thank you very much for taking my call. You guys are awesome, and I'm very grateful. I lost my best friend a couple years ago. She was only 47, and I'm 63. She was a blessing, and if there's a message for me, she surely will come to you and tell me.
4: Well, if the name Penny isn't significant, then she's leaving you pennies, because that just pops up like a billboard in my mind. There's a feeling of a sickness like cancer that goes through. I feel it in my body. Let's see what else we get here. This is somebody who was, I'm seeing the symbol of sun and sunshine, who was like a bright light to everybody that they came in contact with, and continues to do and be like that across the veil. Let me see if there's a sense of being a teacher. If that wasn't her profession, she was actually a teacher to others. But I also feel a lot of gratitude for the relationship that you enjoyed.
8: Yeah. So, the cancer was a dog bite, and she had mold in her body. Close enough.
3: Wow. So
4: definitely an illness that, like, that when I see a hand sweeping down the front and there's this feeling of darkness within the body, that's an illness that just spread throughout the system. So, but trust me, they're fine now. This is the one thing people who had dementia, they show me all clear now. And people who had a body that was just burdened with illness, they just feel light and free. And it's very much a relief to us to know that instantly they are aware that they still exist, that life goes on, and that's one of the main messages they want us to know.
3: Great. Thank you, Donna. Let's go back to the wildcard line, and Laura is in Cincinnati. You're on Coast to Coast AM with Suzanne Giesman. Go ahead, Laura.
9: Hi. I was just going to ask if there was, well, because my life's a mess anyway, but if there was anything coming through, you know, from my parents or relative or anyone.
4: Okay, let's see, Laura, as something I tune into you. It's interesting, I see dishes piled up and somebody that just couldn't get around to taking care of things. There was just a feeling like being dragged down by depression, but all is clear now. Family was everything. This is a woman that I'm tuning into now. Family was everything. There's just an awful lot of love, and I never say that just because I feel somebody who feels motherly. This is somebody who had a miscarriage or lost a child when they were just a baby, and that they've been reunited, and that's bringing her great joy. Okay. Mary is around her, or the name Mary is significant, a very common name, but she's given me that. And this is somebody who didn't need much, didn't have much. But again, so glad that the family knows that she cared about them. It was all about the family. So know that this woman, who feels very motherly to me, again, is just doing fine and wishes she could have been around longer. Why is that? For the grandchildren. Okay?
9: Yeah. Okay. All right. Thank you.
4: You're welcome.
3: All right, thank you. All right, let's go west of the Rockies, and John is in South Dakota. You're on Coast to Coast AM. Go ahead, John.
10: Well, my name is John, and I'm going through some really bad issues right now, both unexplained health issues, no matter what the doctors are doing, some financial. I feel there's a lot of presence around me. I just can't identify who, what, when, or where. I'm seeming to have dreams that overlap people that I've never met. And I'm just wondering if you might have any guidance of who's trying to get a hold of me.
4: You know, John, what I've come to learn through this work is that web that connects us all is ultimately from one consciousness. My book, Always Connected, talks about how we come to know that it ultimately doesn't matter who that presence is, that when we tap into it and say, I feel I don't have all the answers here, but whoever has that answer for me, please guide me. Please send me a sign that shows me I'm not alone. When we just trust that instead of needing to know who it is, then the guidance drops in, then things start to flow again. So I can tell that you know there's something more. If you can let go of the need to know exactly who it is and say, thank you for guiding me. Please guide me more closely. This is a time in my life when I truly need to know that I'm not alone. I guarantee you, you're going to get that guidance you're looking for, all right?
10: Okay, I appreciate the guidance.
3: Okay. All right, thank you very much for that. Let's go back to the wild card line. And Paula is in Pahrump, Nevada, a very special place. Paula, you're on Coast to Coast AM. Go ahead.
11: Oh, thank you for taking my call. My daughter, Christy, passed away in November. And, of course, I'm grief-stricken.
4: Yes, indeed. I'm so sorry.
11: I know. She had so much to live for. Her son, Michael, got married just in April, and her daughter had a new grandchild for her, her first one, in March, and she was looking so forward to those things, and I just am worried Christy is upset about leaving. Uh-huh. I don't know. It's like...
4: I know, Paula, if there's one thing I can guarantee you is that your daughter Christy has not missed any of those things. From reading after reading after reading I've done for people, and they show me things going on in the family's life now, I have no doubt that they attend their own funerals. They are present at the births, the graduations. They know all about the kids who passed. So trust that. Know that. Like the time that I did a reading for a woman, and I said, your loved one is showing me a plant. It's a lily in a pot. And she said, I don't know what that is. And you just learn to trust, because when that session was over, the woman called me back and she said, while we were doing the session, the florist delivered a lily to my front porch, but I didn't want to answer the doorbell. What does that tell us? They see these things going on. So our own fears that they miss things, our own fears that they're suffering, cause us to suffer. When you start hearing the stories that mediums share, when you have a reading that when you make a really good connection with your daughter, you will find out that she knows all about these things and is moving forward with you, not without you. Okay.
11: I would love to get one with you, but I don't quite know how to do that.
4: Well, this is, let me see. Somehow through the producer of the show, we're going to connect you, and I'm going to connect you with Chris. They'll connect you with me, and I'll connect you with Christy. All right.
11: That's my gift.
4: All right. We'll make it happen.
11: Thank you.
3: Yeah, and people listening here, your website, people can go to that too, and they can find your book. Maybe good to mention that SuzanneGiesman.com is the best website for that.
4: Yeah, and unfortunately, Ryan, there's so many people that want readings, and I don't do any more than maybe 3 or 4 a week because of the writing and the teaching and the traveling. But so I have a lottery system. So I think Paula just won the lottery.
3: Let's see if we can fit another one in here. East of the Rockies, Andrea's in Connecticut. Andrea, if we can try to get you in real quick, though.
12: Okay. Hi, Ryan and Suzanne. I just wanted to ask really about, I have two brothers that passed on. One was only 64, and we don't know, he didn't have an autopsy. He was found deceased. And I just wondered if you could tell me anything at all, or if there's any messages from him. Maybe he wants to get a message through to me. We were close.
4: I sense a man who is very jovial, very outgoing, loved everybody and everybody loved him. And what I'm hearing is toxic, something toxic in the system, but he's absolutely fine now. Something just that he ingested, it reacted badly in his body, but he's absolutely fine. So don't worry about him.
3: All right. Suzanne Giesman. Wow. These last 2 hours went by so quick. Ooh. People can find you online. Thank you so much. And your new book out this week, Always Connected. People can check it out on your website, SuzanneGiesman.com. Thank you, Suzanne. We appreciate it.
4: Been a pleasure.
3: 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Don't go anywhere.

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7: He insists Iran really wants to make a deal.
8: I'm Dave Anthony, Fox News, and President Trump posted on Truth Social early this morning it will be a good one for the U.S. As for when, the president wrote, just sit back and relax. It will all work out well.
9: Now, the demands from the U.S. side remain to be Iran has to agree to no nuclear weapon, but they also have to agree not to buy one. Any remaining materials have to be destroyed. The Strait of Hormuz has to open with no tolls. Sea mines, they also have to be removed, and the U.S. naval blockade has to be lifted.
8: Fox's Alexandria Hoff at the White House. But with no deal yet, fighting keeps flaring up. The U.S. military went on the attack Saturday and Sunday, with Central Command reporting it targeted Iranian drones and air defenses and a ground control station. Iran has retaliated today, firing drones and missiles at Kuwait, where U.S. troops are stationed, but Kuwait intercepted them. And Fox's Trey Yingst reports from Tel Aviv.
10: We're also tracking developments in the conflict between Israel and Iran's largest proxy, Hezbollah. Over the weekend, Hezbollah launched more than 50 rockets into northern Israel as Israeli ground forces pushed deeper into southern Lebanon. This morning, Israeli Prime Minister Benjamin Netanyahu ordered the IDF to strike the Lebanese capital of Beirut, specifically the Dahya neighborhood, a Hezbollah stronghold.
8: A two-day manhunt is over for the suspected gunman who shot two sheriff's deputies in Virginia on Friday. It ended last night with Michael Puckett's arrest in North Carolina.
11: Puckett is accused of opening fire on two Virginia deputies during a welfare check in Carroll County on Friday night and then fleeing the scene. Deputy Logan Utt died from his wounds.
8: That's Fox's Alex Hogan. Hurricane season started this morning in the Atlantic. Government forecasters predict a below-average season with 8 to 14 named storms.
12: Last year was also slightly below average, but a cautionary tale. We had four majors, three Category 5 monsters. Hurricane Melissa devastated Jamaica, killing close to 50 people there.
8: Fox Weather's Ian Oliver. None of the storms last year hit in the U.S. America's listening to Fox News.
13: Stay on top of the latest forecast with America's Weather Team in the palm of your hands.
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15: That heat's going to be out there for one more day.
16: Temperatures being 30 degrees above average.
13: Put the power of over 100 meteorologists and the

0: Trump posted on Truth Social, cancel it, calling those groups overpriced and boring. He wrote he wants to headline the event now as a pro-American rally. A legendary singer is exiting the stage.
1: Two-year-old Frankie Valli canceling the remaining shows on the Four Seasons Farewell Tour. Valli posting Friday on social media that he's going to take the rest of the year off to focus on his health.
0: Fox's Paul Stevens on Wall Street. Rising stock futures may mean gains to start a new month, coming off a positive May that ended with the Dow and the Nasdaq at record high closings. I'm Dave Anthony, and this is Fox News.
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0: 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Now, here's your guest host, Ryan Recker.
1: Wow, these nights go by so fast, they really do. And I had a lot of great emails. And I have to say, for Suzanne, I wish I had more time to read some of those emails. But sometimes I would see a common thread and, you know, speaking of pets, for example. So if you email me a question, sometimes they get answered in other ways. We just didn't have time to go through all of them, but I do read all your emails. Thank you for that. Ryan Recker at coasttocoastam.com. If you like roadside oddities, this is going to be the guest for you. Wicked Strange is the latest book that came out just last year from Jeff Bullinger. And I think Jeff is someone that is pretty well known through his work in TV and podcasting. When you start to talk about the unexplained of the world, the monsters, the UFOs, I think this is going to be a fun couple of hours. And maybe there's some things in the New England area and you want

0: to bring it to Jeff's attention. We can do that in the second half of the interview. We always open up the phone lines. And Jeff Bollinger is going to join us after the break. I'm Ryan Recker. This is Coast to Coast AM.
1: His name, Robert Diaguero. Now, you had a health challenge some time ago. You were describing it as even to the point of losing consciousness. Like you said, a lot of people heard of carnivore. They've read about it in Ty Bollinger's book, Cancer Step Outside the Box. Now, how did you take it? Did you take the liquid, the capsules? What did you do?
2: Oh, the capsules.
1: Okay.
2: I started off taking it three times a day for the 6 days. But I'd say within the first week, week and a half, I noticed an amazing difference. No more of those queasy feelings of the anticipation of knowing that I was going to go into. They were gone. Absolutely gone. I'm just, my mind is blown on this stuff.
1: Well, would your wife corroborate your story? Usually that she would say, oh, honey, you're exaggerating.
2: Oh, yeah.
1: Or, no, you actually did recover that fast.
2: Oh, yeah. Oh, yeah, she corroborated. She was there one time when I was doing the gig and I lost consciousness.
1: Oh, my.
2: That just freaked her out.
1: So you're taking the carnivore week to week and a half. You're getting some results there. 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
0: And welcome back to Coast AM. I'm Ryan Recker. Joining us now, the author and explorer of the unexplained in the New England States. Wicked Strange is the name of the book. He was a guest not that long ago with George Norrie back in late last year. But the thing is, when you have a show like Coast to Coast talking about your stories, I'm guessing there's a lot of new ones that pop in. Jeff Bollinger, thank you so much for coming on to Coast again.
7: Ryan, nice to meet you. I pronounce it Bollinger. But
0: Bollinger.
7: Okay.
0: I apologize. Bollinger.
7: No, none taken. Don't call me late to dinner.
0: I'm guessing after doing Coast to Coast, you probably have more people messaging you with stories, new folklore. There's always something in the New England area. What is it with that area that makes it so special to attract strange things?
7: So my friend J.W. Oker, who's an author as well, he once called New England the creepy attic of America. It's where you keep all the strange stuff up here. And I think that sort of checks out. There's something about our culture where we preserve. That's one part of it where, you drive down our main streets of our small towns and that's what it looked like 150, 200 years ago. Just a few more Dunkin' Donuts right now than we used to have back then. And, and so we have this nature of preservation, and we also have some pretty brutal winters, which forces us to hibernate and share stories. So I think it's kind of a perfect storm of we preserve our history. We talk about it. We get locked in for months at a time as it snows and things like that. And we sort of share these tales. Things stick around here in New England, whether it's our ghosts, our UFOs, our monsters. And there's this sort of pragmatic approach to it where it doesn't have to be a big discussion or even a fight when you say, well, that building over there is haunted, but the one next to it is not. You just shrug and say, okay, but is the food any good?
0: Well, you make it sound like if we we're better with our oral history, sharing stories of our own communities, we'd all have stories like this in our towns we live in. But I think there's something uniquely special about the New England area and the history of America. We're coming up on 250 years. We're celebrating it. There has to be something that goes into the early history of the founding of our country that maybe becomes part of the folklore and why there's so many stories.
7: You know, absolutely. And you know, what folklore is it's a valid form of communication, right? It's the past coming to the present. It's a person sharing with the person next to them, you know, a story that the recipient of the story finds it believable enough that they internalize it and they pass it along. If you didn't find it believable, you'd never repeat it. It would just be dead on arrival. You know, one example I think is great. You've obviously heard of Plymouth Rock, right?
0: Sure.
7: Mm-hmm. Have you ever had the pleasure of going?
0: No. Well, okay. I don't know. Many people that say they've seen it don't necessarily call it a pleasure.
7: That's perfect. Okay. There's 2,600 national landmarks, give or take, in the United States. Of all of them, Ryan, every single one, Plymouth Rock is the nation's number one, hands down, undisputed, most underwhelming national landmark. Nobody can take that from us. It's ours. You can try. The first time I went there, it's one of those things when you live here, you're like, it'll always be there, right? But it was years ago when I was working on a different book, and I finally got to go with a friend. And Plymouth is this adorable harborside town, old New England boats, you know, lobster shacks and seafood restaurants and historic homes and cemeteries. And then there's these Washington, D.C., you know, Grecian columns that jut up into the air. I mean, flashing neon couldn't be more gaudy in this setting, right? And then, mm-hmm. I walked up with my buddy, you know, who had been before, and I looked down into this pit, and there's this rock, maybe the size of like a car hood, you know, like the front of a car. And I just went, "That's it?" And he said, "Yeah, that's it." And I went, "Huh." And I started taking pictures. And as, you know, I'm taking pictures, a few more people walk in, and I hear someone go, "That's it?" And someone else goes, "Yeah, that's it." And they went, "Huh." This rock, the amazing thing about this rock, it says 1620 on it. It's been broken in half. The story behind it is incredible. It's really a 90-something-year-old man that heard in the 1700s that Plymouth wanted to build a wharf over this one area. And he had people carry him down to the wharf, to the side of the ocean in a chair, and said, "Look, my dad, who, by the way, was not on the Mayflower, but came like 3 years later, said, this is where they landed. And this rock's important to me." And he gives this impassioned speech, and they say, "Fine, we're going to move the wharf. We'll just move it down a little bit." And that started a chain of events, right? And then when the revolution was beginning, they said, "This rock is symbolic of our breaking away from England." And they bring a team of ox down, and they try to pull it out of the ground, and it breaks in half. And they said, "Oh, that's okay. That's us breaking from England." And then they move it into town, and it becomes this thing. Then they move it again, and it falls off the cart, and it breaks again, and they put it together, and people are chiseling off pieces of it. This is over the span of, you know, decades and centuries. And it all comes down to an old man saying, "Yeah, this is where they landed." Ryan, how much experience do you have piloting a boat?
0: Oh, none.
7: Okay, perfect. If it's your very first day and I'm the captain and we get into a little rowboat and we're going to row for land, and I say, "Ryan, you've never, ever been in charge of a boat before. You're in charge of this one. Would you aim for the sandy beach or the rocks?"
0: I would say the sandy beach would give a little bit of a softer landing.
7: And you're no professional. Can I verify that?
0: Yes,
7: exactly.
0: Absolutely.
7: Exactly. So there's this rock that's just a legend based on something a really old guy said, and you know, it just got passed around and passed around. But damn it, if you create a thing out of something, right? And forgive my use of the word thing. I don't have a better word for you, right? It's our rock, and we have made it sacred over the span of centuries, even though none of the pilgrims ever said, "There's a rock right here, and we stood there and we prayed, and this was it." It was never in any of the journals. It was something that many decades later, someone said was important. Maybe he had his first kiss right there. I don't know. But this rock is now so symbolic. And I think it speaks to the way New England just says, like, "Yeah, I know it's underwhelming. I know it's just a rock, but damn it, it's ours." And yeah. It's symbolic of something bigger. And now we believe in it. And if you believe in something that, I mean, think about it. That was the original roadside oddity of New England. Right? Now it's sacred.
0: Well, yeah. How about this? What do you think's more important, historical accuracy or a good story?
7: The story. No question. Story is the most powerful force in the universe. Story can change the course of history going forward because it's a thing we collectively believe in. And what makes it more powerful is when you share it with somebody. And when you talk about Plymouth Rock, I could stand there in front of this rock and tell you the story. It's not going to change a thing. That landmark is still there. The rock is still there. And it does connect us through the story and through the rock back, you know, centuries now, you know, four centuries plus. And that's kind of an incredible thing. People who came before us, all of us are a product of not just where we were raised and who raised us, but the community around that, because every piece of that is like an ingredient in a stew or a chowder, mm-hmm. if you're up here anyway.
0: Chowder. Yeah.
7: Chowder. Oh,
0: so you have a lot of different stories.
7: Say
0: I was
7: it
0: talking
7: right.
0: to my producer before we went on. He said, oh, I hope he has a thick Boston accent.
7: Oh, and only when I have a few beers.
0: I see. The ghosts, the monsters, the UFOs, the roadside oddities, there's a lot of different tales that are told. Do you have a favorite?
7: Oh, God, it's impossible. It's like if you have multiple children, which one's your favorite? And the answer is, of course, Plymouth Rock. No. Oh, how about one more roadside oddity? Because this sort of sums it up, too. I have been fortunate. I have been to Stonehenge in England. It's a beautiful place. It's an incredible ancient mystery. It dates back over, you know, 4,500 years ago. It seems to be an ancient calendar, and there's burial grounds there. I've been to America's Stonehenge in Salem, New Hampshire, which is the southern part of New Hampshire. And when you go to Stonehenge in England, you look at this site and you go, how in the world did they do this? When you go to Stonehenge in New Hampshire, you say, why in the world did they do this? But either way, it also seems to be an ancient calendar. On top of this small hill, there's these alignment stones. No, I mean, stones big enough that like two or three people could pretty easily arrange them. They're not massive. But when you stand in a certain point, like which would be your alignment, these stones mark astronomical events like solstices, equinoxes, but also the half holidays between each. So you stand there and when the sun rises or sets on certain rocks, that'll tell you this is the spring equinox or the winter solstice, that kind of thing. And it also has these chambers, these old stone chambers around the middle that weren't big enough to live in, not really big enough for storage. They seem to have sort of ceremonial ties to them. And the site appears to be like 4,000 years old. The Native Americans up here didn't really work much with rocks. That just kind of wasn't their way. They didn't leave a lot of stone structures everywhere. And some people believe this was Celtic in origin or European in some way, which would predate the Vikings, predate Columbus by, you know, potentially millennia. So if you think about this, farming is the most important innovation in human history, no doubt, right? If we're going to stop hunting and gathering, if we're going to stay put, then you got to farm. But if you're going to farm successfully, the second most important innovation in human history would be the calendar, because you got to plant at the right time. You've got to harvest at the right time. You got to hunt certain animals at the right time. That would be dictated season after season, year after year, generation after generation by the stars above, right? By the sun, by the movement of the planets. Because if you get farming wrong, you die. Not just you, you know, your family dies, your community dies. So it became a sacred site because we know sometimes you follow all the rules and things still go wrong. And there's this one, they call it the sacrificial table. It's a large stone, large enough for a large animal, large enough for a human, with a groove carved in it to collect blood. And it appears to be a place where if you followed the rules and things went wrong, it would make sense. You would go to your sacred calendar site and you would make some kind of sacrifice to try to set things right. And it's one of those places that's just, you scratch your head and say, this was something. And even to this day, you can still visit it. You can scratch your own head, and pagan groups still hold rituals at solstices and equinoxes.
0: No sacrifices, though.
7: Oh, the sacrifice. Here's the most troubling thing you're going to hear today, Ryan. If you ever hold a human sacrifice, because let's say there's a drought, it works. It works 100% of the time.
0: It never doesn't work.
7: Yes, it does. If I killed, you know, if we killed Bill today, the rains will come back. I mean, it could take weeks or months or even years, but the rains do come back, and you, oh, thank God we killed Bill, you know?
0: So you're advocating in case that when things get tough, human sacrifice is the way out of it?
7: I'm just saying there is a cause and effectality to this whole thing. Okay, wait, before we go, one more Stonehenge to tell you about in New England, in Lincoln, Massachusetts, just outside of Boston, a sleeper community for Boston. There's a place called Ponyhenge. And this, Ryan, this site dates all the way back to the year 2010. And there was a Halloween display where someone put out a child's rocking horse with a headless horseman on it. And after Halloween, they took the headless horseman down and but left the child's rocking horse in this little field right by a farm. And they were going to take it in. And then the next day, the strangest things happened. Another rocking horse showed up next to it. And they just went, huh, let's see what happens. And by the spring, there were four. And then over the summer, there were six. People just started dropping them off. No rules, no nothing, no signs. And then after a year or so, there was like 40 and then 50 and then 60, just child rocking horses. And this is now like a thing, and it's been going strong since 2010, and there's dozens of them. And every time they have to move them all to cut the grass, they put them back in a different configuration. And all I could think of is if they make it, you know, thousands of years, what will future archaeologists think of Ponyhenge?
0: Our guests here, the latest book, by the way, Wicked Strange, and I'm guessing there's probably things that you could, if you did an updated edition, add in that you've learned after the book. Jeff Bollinger, am I saying it
7: Bollinger,
0: right?
7: You're so close. Rucker.
0: Bollinger.
7: Riker? Wrecker. Rucker? Rucker.
0: Yeah, I know.
7: Rucker.
0: I call you. You know what? I think that everyone pronounced my name wrong growing up, so I totally
7: Wrecker?
0: Get it.
7: How'd they mess that up?
0: Bollinger. Yeah.
7: Right.
0: Bollinger.
7: Yeah.
0: Well, I want to know about some of these different stories, and there's one that stands out to me is that strange tomb of Dr. Timothy Clark Smith. That is an interesting attraction in a way. I guess you can call it an attraction.
7: Yes. The grave of Timothy Clark Smith draws sometimes 12 and 13 tourists a year to the town of New Haven, Vermont. The traffic is brutal. New Haven, Vermont, not to be confused with New Haven, Connecticut, where Yale is. New Haven, Vermont is a little bigger than a football field. I mean, it is a tiny little town. Timothy Clark Smith, medical doctor Timothy Clark Smith, is a man who had a debilitating case of taphophobia. And taphophobia is the fear of being buried alive. Mm. And what Timothy Clark Smith did to make sure he would not be buried alive is just incredible. So first of all, he insisted on having a glass-topped coffin, and that coffin that wasn't all. In his hands, he wanted a hammer placed in one hand and a chisel placed in the other. So if God forbid, if God forbid you didn't you weren't around when he tapped on the glass, he could chisel his way out. Now, he died in 1893, which is not the Stone Age, right? But there was a time where people were scared of being buried alive. There were various patents filed for devices to keep you from being buried alive. So he had the glass top coffin, and I've seen a photo of him in it, like dead in his coffin. But at the cemetery, he's got a grave, and it's not marked. You got to know what to look for. And it's easy because it's a small cemetery with like one hill in it. And that hill is his grave. There's two stones. One was sort of marking where the entrance was, and on top of the hill is another one. It looks almost like a chimney, but if you look down, there's a glass window with a chimney that goes down 6 feet to his glass-topped coffin. And so people have been looking down there since he was buried in 1893, trying to see his grave. And if you go there today, you can see this, you know, the glass is, it's, you know, over, you know, 130 years old at this point, but it's got some moisture underneath it. And so I went there and I'd read newspaper accounts from like the 1940s and 50s that said people come here and claim they can see him. But the superintendent of the cemetery said, I've never seen anything but darkness. But I had two things that superintendent didn't have. I had an iPhone with a nice flat little camera that you could set on the glass and move around and between the bubbles. And I had a 2000 lumens flashlight that could turn like darkness into daylight. And I set that on the glass. I set it on the glass, the flashlight, the iPhone, and then I covered the whole thing with my sweatshirt so I blocked the sunlight out. And I took a picture. And there's so much moss growing in every direction that unfortunately you can only see down maybe 3 or 4 feet. But I imagine that just enough light got down to Timothy Clark Smith where he thought, you know what, they're finally checking on me, and I appreciate that.
0: Yeah, you see the stories about how they had like the rope and bell attached.
7: Yeah.
0: But you're right.
7: Dead
0: this
7: ringer.
0: Is the late 1800s. Yeah. Early That's 1900s. Right. But you still hear stories about that in the world where they wake up in the morgue. You know, sometimes that happens still to this day in some countries. We're going to take a break. And if anyone has any questions, if you'd like to talk to our guest and maybe talk about some wicked, strange things that have happened to you, we'll take some of your calls later. But you can email me, ryanrecker@coasttocoastam.com. Jeff Belanger is our guest, and I really need to emphasize the land so I say it correctly from here on out. You're listening to Coast to Coast AM. Don't go anywhere.

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6: News. I'm CJ Papa, trying to figure out who's in charge of Iran.
7: The regime is fairly discombobulated, as you know. That's why it's taken so long to negotiate anything.
6: Tennessee Senator Bill Hagerty speaking to Fox. The U.S. and Iran trading strikes over the weekend, and President Trump says, don't rush me.
8: The president issuing a message of reassurance this morning on Truth Social, especially for those who are pushing him to get this deal done faster. He said, quote, sit back and relax. It'll all work out in the end. Iran really wants to make a deal, and it will be a good one for the USA and those that are with us.
6: Fox's Alexandra Hoff. It's the final full day of campaigning for tomorrow's California primary for governor. The top two vote getters advance to the November general election in Los Angeles, called a nonpartisan election. If one of the three top candidates gets more than 50% of the vote, they win the race outright. If not, there's a November runoff. 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
1: And our guest is Jeff Belanger. He is an author and explorer, and Wicked Strange is the name of his book. And there's so many strange stories in the New England area that Jeff has experienced and researched himself, but it seems like there's a lot of other stories that maybe he hasn't heard about. So in the next half hour, let's say about 30 minutes from now, we'll start taking some of your phone calls, and maybe you'll be able to stump him with one he hasn't heard before. But there's so many different stories of roadside oddities and monsters and ghosts and UFOs in the New England area. I want to learn more about that with Jeff coming up after the break. Looking forward to continuing. You know, next weekend, by the way, is an Emerging Artist Weekend. 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All right, we're going to continue with our guest, Jeff Belanger, next on Coast to Coast AM.
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1: Hey, welcome back to Coast to Coast AM. I'm your host, Ryan Recker. I want to say hi to Deborah, who's listening on KFI. And I'm getting all kinds of great emails. RyanRecker at coasttocoastam.com if you want to message me on there. One person was upset. I didn't get a chance to read all the emails from our last guest. I do apologize, but we had so many people call in that sometimes it's just not possible. So let me use that as a preface. I try to get to as many questions. And if you have a question for our guest, email me, RyanRecker at coasttocoastam.com. We'll take some of your calls in the next hour. Joining us here is someone that explores the strange and unexplained. His book is Wicked Strange. You can look it up online. Jeff Belanger, thank you so much again for joining us on Coast to Coast AM.
5: Good to be with you, Ryan.
1: There's a lot of strange things out there. Is there anything that's too strange for you? Have you ever come across something that said, oh boy, this is a little bit much for me?
5: No. That's the short answer. If some story endures, like, the, you know, I have a journalistic background, right? So if a story is enduring, that means it's a force to be reckoned with in some way. If it's stuck around, you know, I mean, if someone makes something up, like, you know, you've got your own BS meter that you listen to and you go, I don't know, that doesn't sound like it's quite true to me. And then I might pass on it. But if it's endured in some way, I at least have to ask why. And if nothing else, even if you don't believe in aliens or monsters or ghosts or the hereafter or whatever, you still have to ask yourself, why does the story stick around, even if it defies logic? And what's the reason? What purpose does it serve? Because the story itself can become a living, breathing thing. I mean, it's a legend is something that literally exists. And the only way a legend dies is if we stop talking about it. And that's not one person's decision. That's a collective decision. So if one person mm-hmm. says, hey, I went to the Lizzie Borden house in Fall River. I didn't see a ghost. Therefore, it's not haunted. Well, that's like saying, I went outside today. Lightning didn't strike. Therefore, there's no such thing as lightning. Well, you got lucky today. You know, there was no storm in the sky. But sometimes lightning strikes and we talk about it. And sometimes lightning strikes again, even in the same place. Even though the expression tells us otherwise, we know that's just not true. So why? And so whether it's stories of ghosts, monsters, demons, what have you, even true crime takes on a life of its own. You know, these are real horrors that happened. And then the thing becomes bigger than whatever the original event was.
1: So do you ever find yourself researching, and it sounds like you do a good amount of research, and it completely kills the story and you're disappointed? You thought, oh man, I wish I wouldn't have researched this.
5: No, because that's still a value. There are phantom hitchhikers all over the world and have been since long before there were cars, by the way, right? I mean, there's ghosts of highwaymen and robbers and victims and so on that are on wagon trails and, you know, footpaths and things like that. But the notion of the phantom hitchhiker is, you know, pretty well established, especially in the United States. There's one in Massachusetts, the redheaded hitchhiker of Route 44, which Route 44 is a pretty good stretch of road. I believe the speed limit is about 50 miles an hour. So we're not talking about a backcountry road. It used to be the main route between like Boston going down to Providence. And along this road, right on the Rehoboth-Seekonk line, people have reported, especially in December, a disheveled, red-haired man wearing a flannel shirt standing by the side of the road, thumbing a ride. Mm-hmm. And then he disappears. Or maybe you pull over to offer him a ride. He gets to the car and disappears. He gets in the car driving along, and then he disappears. I mean, every version of the phantom hitchhiker.

0: or story you can imagine has happened right here. I did something for the History Channel there like 12, 13 years ago, and we talked to some local Rehoboth police officers. And I remember him saying, like, you know, the day I see the redheaded hitchhiker is the day I turn in my badge. And I said, but the redheaded hitchhiker is a police issue. It's a police, you know, it's a situation that the police have to deal with. And he goes, what are you talking about? I said, how many times have you gone out there? Because there's people looking for his ghost parked along the side of the road. And that in itself is dangerous. He's like, yeah, that's fair. Plenty. You know, I've had to pull over and say, hey, move along. I got into all the newspaper archives, and the story is always like back in the 40s or 50s, this guy was hit and killed by a car and he haunts the road ever since. There is no accident report. There is nothing in the newspaper about a person dying here. Nothing whatsoever. Nothing. But the story still endures. Hmm. And I, you know, why is that? Even though I can't find, forget a smoking gun. I can't find a regular gun, right? There's nothing back there to suggest it. But the story still endures. And I was thinking about this too. You know, you've ever been driving along the highway late at night and you're getting a little bit sleepy and you pass a cross on the side of the road that someone had put up, you know, where someone died.
1: Sure. Right.
0: And that cross forces you to maybe put the window down, turn up Coast to Coast AM a little bit louder, slap your face a little bit, because you realize whoever that was died doing exactly what you're doing right now, just traveling down the road. And I think the cross on the side of the road, the phantom hitchhiker, even if you don't believe in ghosts, it's a reminder that we don't always reach our destination alive. And so we sort of tell these stories because if nothing else, they serve as a warning, you know, that the road can indeed be dangerous. Even if someone didn't die right there, someone has died hitchhiking, someone has died changing a tire and so on. And maybe it forces us to be a little more careful.
1: Well, you know, we're coming up to the end of a show called The Curse of Oak Island, and I think they're filming the final season right now. And one of the
0: things, they're going to find
1: something. My dad watches the show.
0: Don't ruin it.
1: Well, that's the thing. My dad watches the show, and he always tells me it's like, it's the same thing. They allude to them finding something, and they never find anything. So that begs the question, I guess, in Massachusetts, there's some people that believe the Knights Templar visited there. Is that right?
0: Oh yeah, so there's two stones in Westford, Massachusetts, and there's a stone called the Westford Knight, and so when I first started looking into it years ago, it required some imagination. Picture of a very nice Boston commuter community, not far from Ponyhenge, by the way. With, you know, a nice main street. And then there's this flat stone right off the side of the road. And it really takes some imagination at this point, but it looks like the carving of almost a knight who's lying on his back, holding a shield, holding a sword. But I'm being very generous in my description, right? I mean, it's just scratches in a rock. And some people believe that was a Knight Templar, Sir James Gunn, who was on Prince Henry's expedition to North America in 1399. And he did indeed pass away. And so the implication is, were there Knights Templars here? If so, what were they doing? And then we start making leaps, right? Did they bring the Holy Grail? Did they hide it in Westford, Massachusetts? You know, once you see one thing, it just keeps going and going. The stone was sort of discovered in the 1800s. And then there's also something they call the Ship Stone, which is on display in the local library, which is a short walk up the road from this stone on the side of the road. And the Ship Stone has basically got, like, imagine a 5-year-old or me at my age drawing on a piece of paper as best he can a ship with like a triangle sail and a boat and an arrow. You know, I mean, it's about as good of art as I could do today, and I'm no artist. But it's carved into a rock, and it was believed, could this been a marker when this expedition came in? Now, if you go there today, this stone slab has turned into an actual landmark that's now fenced in. There's a bronze statue that requires no imagination. It's clearly a knight lying on his back holding a shield. They've put plexiglass over it, which is starting to weather, so it's getting difficult to see through the plexiglass. And there's signs, you know, with various books and things saying, could this be a connection to the Knights Templar right here? So 10 years ago, it would just be the rock and you'd have to do your own head scratching. today you see that bronze statue and assume that that guy is buried. Look, if you were on an expedition in 1399 and had only crude instruments, you're not going to bury someone under a stone slab that's in the ground. It's impossible. You couldn't do it. I mean, if you handed me a shovel, I couldn't do it today, right? We'd need excavators. But is it possible he's buried nearby and you know, and is under the current road or sidewalk or school next door? I don't know. But that rock made us scratch our heads. And the story's been told enough times that we start going, you remember that rock in Plymouth we talked about not that long ago? You know, the same mechanisms are still at work. Now, maybe it was. Maybe it was some ancient graffiti, you know, honoring this Knights Templar. Maybe he was here, but would they have brought the Grail to this brave new world? I don't know.
1: I like that you're setting up the end of every Oak Island episode. Could this be?
0: Could this
1: the
0: be?
1: Final landing site? Could this be the Knights Templar?
0: It was probably aliens. Let's be honest.
1: That's another one of those memes. Could be aliens. Do you ever find evidence of aliens in your search in New England?
0: Absolutely. So the Betty and Barney Hill case is probably one of the most best known UFO cases ever. And when you're driving down Route 3 in New Hampshire, there's a state historic marker that says right here, this was the place where, Betty and Barney Hill were allegedly abducted. It's made it to like an official state sign. But what some people don't realize is that, there's another story that I got to look into, which was amazing. There's an old Cold War era, radar base in Vermont in northern Vermont. Today it's just a shell. It's long been abandoned. But on September 19th, 1961, everything stopped because they saw some strange lights in the sky. This is Vermont, right? September 19th, 1961. They see these strange lights. It's picked up on the radar. Pretty quickly, they're pretty sure it's not a missile or anything like that, but it's also nothing they recognize. And the men on duty at this North Concord Air Force Station watched this light for, they said, upwards of like 30 minutes until it was just gone. And then, very soon after that, and we're only talking about, I don't know, 150 miles as the crow flies, Betty and Barney Hill have their experience, same night, in New Hampshire. And it's the prequel to the story that people don't talk about enough. And Betty and Barney Hill, like that case really, you know, her dress is still stored at one of the local universities. We got to go there and photograph it. You can see squares have been cut out of it where they were testing it for various things. There's a bust of the alien they claim they saw. This was an interracial couple in 1961 driving from Montreal, Canada, back to their home in Portsmouth, New Hampshire, driving at night because they're an interracial couple and don't want to draw attention to themselves. And this is a time when that was illegal in some states. New Hampshire was not one of them, but still, you know, they don't want the attention. But they saw this light in the sky. They stopped the car, and according to Barney, this craft comes down and is less than a football field away, and he sees this entity, you know, looking at him, this being looking at him. And the next thing they know, hours have passed, and they're 30 miles away from where they were just what they thought was a moment ago. And they reported it to the local Air Force base. Eventually, of course, it ended up in Fuller's book, and the case propelled them to fame, whether they liked it or not. And when I pick that one apart, and I don't put a ton of stock in regression therapy and hypnosis, but I still find the rest of it compelling enough that I am willing to say I believe something happened to them, something profound that they couldn't explain. And obviously, I mean, if you've ever listened to Coast, you know they're not the first nor the last, and nor are they alone. But I think something happened. And especially when you combine it with that radar base in Vermont having their own sighting, something was in the sky that night, and these guys reported it too.
1: Wow. I wanted to ask you about the New Jersey Devil. When I was a kid...
0: Not part of New England, but I can do it.
1: I guess that's true, not part of it,
0: but
1: roughly the same area, a little bit south, sure. I guess, but when you look at, well, would it be, I think about New Jersey. When I was growing up, we had family in New Jersey, We'd always travel out there every summer. We'd drive to visit family. And my dad would tell me about the New Jersey Devil. And then I would go to school and I would tell other kids about it. And then the teacher called my parents and said, stop talking about the New Jersey Devil. So I remember at a very young age, kind of, you know, not really getting in trouble, but scolded a little bit because of it. So I don't know. When did this interest start with you? Were you young and, I guess, branching off of the idea of the New Jersey Devil? Do you like stories like that?
0: I do. So I can bring this all together in a nice, neat package for you. So all over America, especially here in New England, the devil comes up a lot. He is omnipresent. You know, he's we have devil's footprints where the devil allegedly left his hoof print. We've got countless stories of the devil throwing rocks, deals with the devil, that kind of thing. Part of that is our puritanical roots, where we have to keep talking about the devil, the ultimate scapegoat, someone we can blame anything on. You know, I've been trying to eat better, and the other night I had an extra cookie after dinner, and I'm going to go ahead and blame the devil for that, and not my own weakness, right? Mm-hmm. But so we tell these stories because we want to keep the devil on our radar. And what could be worse than the Jersey Devil, where a woman told her husband, I would rather have the devil's baby than you, than another one of yours. And allegedly that's the moment where she gets pregnant with the devil's baby, and then this demon flies out, and then, you know, this story endures and you get in trouble in school. But man, Ryan, you missed an opportunity. You could just be like, oh, no, I was talking about the hockey team. The Jersey Devil, right? And the hockey team, by the way, I don't care if you believe in devils or if this woman got pregnant by the devil. I assure you, the hockey team's real. They're playing. Look them up. You know, they have a full schedule next season, right?
1: So yeah, I wasn't that bright at that age. I'll say right? that.
0: You had a layup. Just take the shot, man. So that legend, believe it or not, has turned into the mascot of a major hockey team in New Jersey. And I adore that. So we've got stories up here. We need to keep the devil on our radar. Maybe it helps us with our moral path. You know, if being good for goodness sake doesn't do it for you, then you better be good because there's this monster out there hunting us. And so I think we see that all over where how many devil name places there are in the United States, right? Devil's footprints, devil's half acre, Satan's kingdom, you know, hell's half acre. Like we use the name constantly. That's just not in the Northeast. That's all over the country because we sort of need to keep him on our radar in some way.
1: Right. Well, I know you've heard probably every story, but there may be people listening right now would think to themselves, you haven't heard this one. Do you want to hear some good stories maybe next hour?
0: I would love that.
1: Okay. And maybe people have questions about monsters or cryptids or UFOs or whatever. They can just call and ask you. Do you any particular thing you'd like to talk about next hour?
0: I'm open to any and all things. I've been doing this a long time. I love talking about it.
1: All right, this will be fun then. So if you're listening here, give us a call and we'll start lining up some phone calls for our guest, which you can find online, jeffbelanger.com, Wicked Strange, a book that came out that talks about the oddities and urban legends in the New England area. I think this will be a lot of fun next hour. I'm getting some email questions, too. I'm going to try to get to Ryan Recker at coasttocoastam.com is where you find that. You know, I mean, we've only scratched the surface of some of these different legends and folklores. If there's one particular you'd like to talk about, give us a call on Coast to Coast AM.

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11: I'm Dave Anthony, Fox News. That's what the U.S. Central Command is saying about the military strikes targeting Iran over the weekend, shooting down Iranian drones and bombing air defenses in a ground control station. And Fox's Trey Yingst reports from Tel Aviv.
12: The Iranians responded this morning by targeting Kuwait with drones and missiles. Overnight, President Trump posted on Truth Social, in part, saying Iran really wants to make a deal, and it will be a good one for the USA and those that are with us. Iran's parliament speaker and top negotiator, Mohammad Khalibaf, said this on Sunday about the ongoing talks.
13: Until we are certain that we have secured the rights of the Iranian nation, we will not approve any agreement.
11: Oil prices are rising more than 2%. At the gas pump, though, another 1 cent decline. AAA's national average for regular $4.32 per gallon is almost a quarter less than the Iran conflict price spike peak last month. Our European allies intercepted a Russian oil tanker in the Atlantic. The French Navy, with the help from Britain, took control of the ship over alleged violations of international sanctions, exporting oil to finance Russia's war in Ukraine. The suspected gunman in an attack on sheriff's deputies in Virginia Friday is behind bars in another state.
14: 55-year-old Michael Puckett is behind bars, police in Surry County, North Carolina, making the arrest last night, saying they used a drone to locate him at a home there. The U.S. Marshal's Office identified Puckett on a wildlife game camera there.
11: Fox's Alex Hogan. Puckett's facing a murder charge because one of the deputies was killed. Some auto workers are picketing this morning.
15: Nearly 1,000 UAW members at the American Axle Doubt Corporation plant in Three Rivers, Michigan are on strike after negotiations with the company broke down. Members of Local 2093 claim they're done making concessions and say it's been 18 years since they've been fairly paid. Union officials say the workers' pay was drastically cut during the Great Recession to keep the company alive.
11: That's Jenny Casola. 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
17: That heat's going to be out there for one more day.
18: Temperatures being 30 degrees above average.
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0: and Grogu fell to third place, just $25 million in its second weekend. I'm Dave Anthony. This is Fox News.
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1: Glenn Beck is on.
2: Hello, America. From the Mountain West and the Standing Rock Ranch, welcome to the Glenn Beck program. We are glad you're here. Well, the Democratic Party is interesting. We just leave it at that. It is interesting. The Overton window is deep in its work. I want to talk to you a little bit about what's happening with. We could get into Pride Month a little bit because it is Pride Month.
3: Is it?
2: Nobody seems to be mentioning Pride Month. Isn't that weird? Also, Graham Plattner. We're going to talk about him and what this guy is doing. You want to talk about the Overton window. And I want to start with James Tallarico. 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All right. Welcome to the program. We're so glad that you're here. Democratic Party trying to paint themselves as I don't know what. We're going to talk about patriotism here a little while because we got lectured by patriotism. But I couldn't get further down on this story from the New Yorker than just his sources of who he's like going to. You know, I just looked into some great people that talk about patriotism. Really? Really? Because those aren't the sources that I would go to for patriotism. But maybe it's just me. So I want to get into that because everything is being redefined right now. Patriotism this summer because of the summer of 250. We have to redefine this now. What is it? What does it mean? Well, let's start with something simpler. What does it mean to be a Democrat? I'm not sure exactly what it means to be a Democrat. It certainly does not mean moderate. That's for sure. James Tallarico is being painted by the Democrats as moderate. You know, he's just like any other Texan. You saw him in his T-shirt, right? He was wearing the red, white, and blue, and he's got his Texas flag shirt, and he's eating a turkey leg, and he wears cowboy.

0: boats? Come on. Really? Is that what we're down to? Yeah, and I know who you are because you wear a red hat. Even though it doesn't say MAGA on it, I know what all red hats mean. What? What does a red hat mean? Simpletons. How dare Ken Paxton take this poor man, James Delrico, his words out of context? He's not a radical leftist. Right. Neither is anybody in Virginia. So I asked my researchers, can we look at these claims? Because I want to see, I want to be able to present to you who James Talrico really is in his own words. Okay. Now, earlier this month, he said to CBS News about his past statements and Paxton's attacks. He said this.
1: There are some statements that I've made that I certainly regret. There are statements that I've made where I've missed the mark. I'll be the first to admit that. But Ken
0: Okay.
1: Paxton is intentionally clipping my cringy comments to distract from his career of corruption.
0: Okay, cringy comments. Okay, first of all, let's give credit where credit is due. Anybody makes mistakes. We all make mistakes. And to be able to say, hey, I've made mistakes and I own up to them. Unfortunately, what he didn't say was which were the mistakes and which were the cringy comments that Paxton is taking out of context. So let's start. One of the biggest criticisms of Talarico is that he believes God is non-binary. Now we're in Bible country. Not really. Not really. I don't think so. Pretty radical. A lot of people on X are sharing a short clip of him making that claim on the shore, on the floor of the Texas Senate, or legislature. But was that taken out of context? Of course it was. Of course it was. So let's look at the longer clip so we can all see. Here it is.
2: The first two lines in Genesis use two different Hebrew words to describe God. One is the masculine Hebrew noun for divinity. The second is the feminine Hebrew noun for spirit. God is both masculine and feminine and everything in between. God is non-binary.
0: God is
2: In
0: not.
2: Genesis 1:26, God speaks of God's self in the plural, saying, "Let us make human beings in our image to be like us." That's the infinite multitude of God, the masculine, the feminine, and everything in between.
0: Oh my
2: Trans
0: goodness.
2: children
0: This is.
2: are God's children, made in God's
0: Well,
2: own image. There's nothing
0: God's
2: wrong
0: not
2: with them.
0: trans? Wait. Wait. Wait, there's a lot to unpack here. First of all, let us make man in our image has been debated forever. Forever. He's coming out and stating it like it's just a fact. You know what I mean? It's like what was it? One of my favorite comedians said, the Frank Sinatra song, "If you can make it here, you can make it anywhere." And Frank Sinatra just said it, and it was just a fact. It's not a fact. It's a line. What he's saying is not a fact. It might be his opinion, but it is not a fact. Okay? Take more than one Bible study class, James. Take more than one. Take more than one. I think there's lots of arguments on what God was talking about there and what Genesis means by that. But maybe this is just one of these statements he missed the mark on, because it sounds to me like he believes that God's non-binary. So I don't know. I don't know. But here's what he told CNN about it. Listen.
3: What is your response to them using that, and explain what you were talking about?
4: Well, I understand that that comment is a little provocative. I said it on the House floor when the extremists in the Republican legislature were picking on school kids who were different. But I don't think it's controversial theologically. Most Christians would acknowledge
0: What?
4: that God is beyond gender. In fact, the Apostle Paul, in his letter to the Galatians, said that in Christ there is neither male nor female. And so, if someone's got a problem with that statement, they shouldn't take it up with me. They should take it up with the Apostle Paul.
0: I'm pretty sure that's not what the Apostle Paul meant, but I wouldn't call this an exact backtrack. Okay. Beyond gender, is not non-binary. Beyond gender means no male or female. I mean, I'm just using your argument here. This is not mine, but your argument. He's beyond gender means there is no male or female. It just is. Okay? That's not non-binary. Okay? I don't know what you're talking about here. Okay. But what's even harder than gender? Here's a radical claim, another one, from Tallarico. Listen to this.
5: Modern science obviously recognizes that there are many more than two biological sexes. In fact, there are six, which honestly, Representative Hefner, surprised
6: me too.
5: Surprised me too, because I you know, am not well-versed in this issue area. I'm not a scientist. I'm a politician, a lot worse than a scientist.
0: Ah, not a scientist. Clearly, you're not a scientist. You know what? I think people who say there are six genders, they also are not scientists, but that's just me. A few days ago, he tried to walk that one back as well. He apparently now, quote, knows there are two sexes, a man and a woman. But he also suggested that he was referring to a very small percentage of people who were born with chromosomal abnormalities. You know, they're born with, I guess, six different genders. I don't know. But God, still non-binary. Okay. He also believes that because God is non-binary, he made some children trans. Here he is talking about trans children.
7: Something that you love that's not family or friends.
8: I love, I'm just saying this because it's on my mind, the trans children who showed up yesterday at the state capitol to advocate for their humanity. They shouldn't have to. But it was an inspiration to watch.
0: Okay. All right. So this is the moderate Democratic platform in Texas. This is the moderate version. Okay. He's not an extremist. He wants you to know, in the Democratic Party and everybody's screaming, he's a moderate. He also wants you to know that some of those trans children will eventually need abortions.
9: Before we go further, I want to acknowledge that our trans community needs abortion care too. Defending trans Texans is something we have to do every day at the state capitol.
0: Right.
9: And you better believe I'll be giving sermons on that too. So right. When sermons. I use the word woman, it should not be understood as an exhaustive term, but rather as a lens through which to understand, right, examine, and interrogate patriarchy.
0: Ow, my head hurts. Okay. So when he talks about women that are going to need an abortion, he wants you to understand that women is just a lens and not an actual fact, but it would be the trans men that would need the abortion, you know, the ones that are actually female, that claim to be men. They're the only ones that can get pregnant, not the trans women. The trans women were guys. They don't have a uterus. They don't have ovaries. They don't have a vagina. They have none of it. They cannot push a baby out. They can't create a baby. I don't understand what he's... More on that later. He was saying this, by the way, in a church and delivering, quote, a sermon on that. But it explains an awful lot about what this guy believes. Here's something also you may not have heard from anywhere else. To Tallarico, the abortion debate is not about what you think it is. Because here's what he said later in that, and I'm quoting, sermon.
9: The disagreement about the legality of abortion is not a disagreement about life. It's a disagreement about personhood. No one disagrees that an embryo is biologically alive. We each have trillions of living organisms inside of us right now as we sit and talk in this sanctuary. So the question is an embryo a legal person whose rights trump those of a woman? I don't know many people who would seriously answer yes to that question. Legal personhood evolves with life, and life is change without clear or definite boundaries. But the only way we can allow the rights of an embryo to trump the rights of a woman is if we believe a woman is not a full person. And let me remind you that that has been the default belief throughout most of human history. Being Christian and being pro-choice are absolutely consistent, because Christianity is a feminist religion.
0: Ah! Oh my gosh. I don't know. Ow. Again, this is the moderate. Texas, this is the moderate that they're trying to sell you. Okay? Where do I even begin on that one? Okay, so we have a ton of living organisms in us. Is that like we might have a tapeworm? So like the baby could turn into a tapeworm? I'm not really sure where to go with that one. That organism that's living inside of you, it is a baby. It's a baby. It might not look like a baby at the beginning, but it turns into a baby. The tapeworm stays a tapeworm. So I want you to understand, yes, abortions do kill humans, just not necessarily full humans. Well, now let's just get into that. Let's just get into that. As a dad with a child of special needs, let's just get into, can you define what a full human is? What is a full human? Is a full human somebody who has a fully functioning body? Arms, legs, brain, eyes, ears, nose, mouth. What is a full human? Because once you get into, well, that's not really human. Well, that's not really life. Then you get into, well, that's not a life worth living. And then you could just kill anybody. Yavol. So denying women the right to elective abortions is akin to enslaving women. And Jesus, who was, quote, a radical feminist, empowered women to kill their own babies whenever they wanted to, I guess, because screw the patriarchy. What? By the way, it is not in line with Christianity. It used to be called the quickening. It wasn't called abortions. Look it up. It wasn't called an abortion. They didn't know when they were pregnant. They didn't have a pregnancy test. They didn't sit cop a squat and look at the, you know, color and the, is it a plus sign? Is it pink? Is it blue? What is it? They didn't do that. They didn't have any of that. They only knew they were pregnant when it was called the quickening, when something happened inside of them and the woman could feel it. Then you throw yourself down the stairs, you're going into colonial jail because you're intentionally trying to kill a baby you know is in there. Hello? So what's going on here? Does he actually believe all this stuff? And there's a lot more. The answer is very clear. Once you learn where this guy learned this, okay? Because in that same sermon, Tallarico gave his testimony, not for his decision to follow Christ, but why he became a radical feminist. And it actually starts with a tragedy, a real tragedy. And I want to share that so you can understand him and you know when he's lying and when he's not. When he's saying, oh, no, I'm really just like you. Look at my Texas flag shirt. No, we didn't have all the experiences that you had, James. And I feel badly that you had these. You were horribly, horribly misled. And I can understand how it happened. But the rest of America and certainly the rest of Texas needs to know this story. We'll tell you about that here in just a second. First, let me tell you about our sponsor.
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0: Okay, so why is it important to know our country's history? It is really important to know our country's history, because if you don't know how you got here, you will never know where you're going, right? Okay, who are you? How did you arrive to this? It's one thing for us to say, oh, he's just a radical progressive. Well, why? How did he get here? Why is he different? Does he actually believe these things? Well, I can say absolutely positively, he's lying to you when he says he doesn't believe these things, because it will betray everything he was raised to believe and everything he believes about his mother. His mother, and this is a really tragic story, so there's no judgment really of him on how he got there. It's just, you need to understand. His mom was a victim of real nasty domestic abuse. She escaped, saved her son from having to suffer, and raised him away from all of that. Good for her. But because of that, she developed what kind of sounds like a deep hatred for men, and she passed that on to her son. So in this sermon that he gave, Talrico told the congregation that his mother, quote, was now seeing firsthand how men and systems designed by men hurt women every single day. Well, that's not true. Some of them do. Some of them don't. That's why I'm a conservative. Conservative, you are to look at everything and go, this one is good. This policy is bad. Get rid of that one. Keep this one. You don't just throw everything out. He said, and I quote, that experience radicalized my mother, and it led her to become a leftist activist for women's rights. She volunteered at Planned Parenthood and took him to the office of Planned Parenthood and to the Texas Abortion Rights Action League, TARAL. And that's where he learned all of this. And he recounted a story from one night driving home from the TARAL offices. And I need you to hear this part of his story, because it is really important to understand who he is. More on that coming up in just a second. First, listen, you might not remember what quality clothing used to be like, but your dad does. Your dad remembers when a hoodie would survive years and years and years, and weekends and camping trips and home projects and whatever else life threw at it. And then you, as a son or a daughter, would, you know, after dad stopped using or dad died, you'd take that thing and you'd still wear it and would wear for another generation. This is the way everything used to be made. But you'll quickly discover that he has really strong opinions about how things used to be made in America. Most of them begin with a phrase, they don't make them like they used to anymore. And that's true. 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
22: News. I'm Chris Bosch. The U.S. carries out more military strikes in southern Iran.
23: U.S. Central Command says it carried out strikes in Iran on Sunday, calling the move measured and deliberate. Military officials say it was in response to Iran's shootdown of a U.S. MQ-1 drone that was, quote, operating over international waters. Meantime, Kuwait reported incoming drone and missile fire around the same time Iran's Revolutionary Guard said it responded to an American attack without saying where, likely referring to the attack on Kuwait.
22: Fox's Tanya J. Powers, President Trump on Truth Social posts, Iran really wants to make a deal and it'll be a good one. Just sit back and relax. It will all work out in the end. In Newark, New Jersey.
24: Shut down, Delaney Hall!
22: At least 20 more arrests are reported outside the Delaney Hall Immigration Detention Facility. Protesters there breaking a curfew. 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
34: In baseball, after being blanked the first two innings by the A's, the Yankees exploded for 13 runs in the third inning. New York had 11 hits, 4 walks, and 4 stolen bases. They sent 18 batters to the plate and faced 75 pitches during their most productive inning since scoring 13 runs in the 8th inning against Tampa Bay in 2005. It was one shy for the franchise record for an inning set in July of 1920. They'd go on to win the game 13-8. And the U.S. men's soccer team in a warm-up match for the World Cup beat Senegal 3-2 yesterday in Charlotte with star Christian Pulisic scoring a goal and adding an assist. the U.S. starts their World Cup campaign Friday, June 12th against Paraguay. I'm Andy West with your iHeartRadio Sports Report.
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0: So I want to get to Plattner here in just a second, because I can explain what's happening with the Democratic Party, and you need to understand it. But right now, everybody is trying to make Tallarico look like, no, he's great. He's just he's just a normal Democrat. He's not. And I told you some of the radical things he said. Now, why can I say with confidence this is actually who he is? This is what he believes, because he would be betraying his mother in his own mind. He would be betraying his mother if he wasn't this guy. He talked about his mother, I just told you a minute ago, was domestic abuse, escaped, got away from it, started teaching her son that men are, bad, hate men, blah, blah, blah, and the systems that men built, then started taking him to Tehral, which, is an abortion activist group. And one night, driving home from the offices, she told him, quote, "Women will never be free until they belong to themselves." Okay. Slavery, that women are slaves as long as they can't choose to abort. And that's why he believes that the pro-life movement is the patriarchy way of keeping women enslaved. So when he says that, he means it. It's also why he believes that Jesus and Christianity were meant to end the patriarchal oppression system. It's 100% true that Jesus treated women radically different from the culture of the time, both good and bad. But this is not the first century. True freedom is not the sexual revolution of just doing whatever you want and killing the consequences, because that's what the vast majority of abortions really are. Both pro-life and pro-choice research groups agree 95% of abortions are elective. Less than 1% are rape, incest, or life of the mother. Less than 1%. Now, that also doesn't mean that men should be able to do whatever they want, but if you want to quote Paul, he said in Ephesians that wives should submit to their husbands. Oh my gosh, did I just say that? Yes, but he also said husbands should love their wives as much as their own bodies, and that the way that Christ loved the church and gave himself for it. Here's the deal. The solution isn't more killing, more arguing, more abortion. It's more love. But it's not just Tallarico. I want to show you what his church. Now, this is a guy who's, remember, so I'm telling you, he believes these things because of his mother and his childhood. And look at the church that he goes to. He's a member of St. Andrew's Presbyterian Church in Austin, Texas. Remember, we all said the church that Barack Obama goes to doesn't matter. And we found out, yes, it does. If you go to this church's website, the first thing you'll see is the commandment, love thy neighbor, and a bunch of logos, including LGBTQ, feminism, and transgenderism. You scroll down, there's an image of a cross draped in the super mega pride flag, okay? The one that includes intersex. Below that, you'll also see a sign that says, no human is illegal, with border imagery. So it's pretty clear what the church he attends believes. And if you even need more proof, just go to their About Us page. The church proudly proclaims that it is Presbyterian and progressive. It's a believer in the 5 points of progressive Christianity. Look those up. Also, proud Reproductive Justice Congregation, a proud affiliate of More Light Presbyterians and an LGBTQ IA plus advocacy group. Okay. It has a whole page dedicated to inclusive language. The church doesn't use gendered language to refer to God, or, quote, what they say is feudal language, meaning they don't ever call him the King of Kings or the Lord of Lords, because that's associated with the feudal system. That's how crazy this place is. Okay. Now, given how Tallarico was raised, the church he's a member of, and the claims he has made, I don't think those are cringy comments taken out of context. He's a radical leftist through and through. And if you need more proof, here's a clip went viral over the weekend. Here's Tallarico back in 2021 telling then Fox News host Pete Hegseth what he thinks about voter ID. Listen.
1: Are you okay with voter ID?
2: So voter ID is currently required in the state of Texas. I opposed having to.
1: How about
2: have a
1: for mail-in ballots?
2: To vote.
1: How about having to send your ballot in? Should you have to prove who you are? Because that's what Democrats are opposing.
2: Pete, I just said I oppose voter ID. Currently, it's a law in Texas, but I oppose that law because I think you don't need an ID.
1: You oppose voter ID? You don't think the most sacred obligation of our republic, you should have to prove who you are in order to vote?
2: So there are a lot of Texans, actually hundreds of thousands, who don't have a driver's license.
0: They don't have a driver's license. Really? Hundreds of thousands? Okay, driver's license, first of all, that's not the only way to prove your identity. There are plenty of options out there. You know, pass a simple voter ID law, state-issued non-driver photo ID, military ID, student ID, government employee ID, passport, any kind of ID. You need an ID to open a bank account. You need an ID to buy alcohol, apply for government benefits, a whole bunch of stuff. I gave the list. It's like a 10-minute list, and I read it quickly. If you can't find the time to get any form of ID, maybe you should refrain from voting. Just a thought, just a thought. By the way, 80% of Americans support voter ID. So why doesn't Tallarico? Ask him. One more thing, just because it's being tossed around everywhere. Is Tallarico a vegan? Well, here's what he told CBS News about the controversy.
3: The other one they keep harping on, and it's perhaps the most curious of all, they say you're a vegan.
2: I'm not a vegan. I'm an eighth generation Texan. I've been eating barbecue since before Kim Paxton's first indictment. And this campaign basically runs on Texas barbecue. If all they have is lying about me being a vegan, I feel pretty good about our chances this November.
0: Okay. It's true that Tallarico has never claimed to be a vegan or dislike meat or anything else, no matter how awkwardly he eats a turkey leg. But what's really telling is that neither Tallarico nor CBS News mentioned that during the interview. The controversy came from a commitment that he made in a 2022 campaign. Pay very close attention to what his argument against meat actually is. Listen.
4: But also it's, as all of you know, necessary to fight climate change. It is now existential that we try to reduce our meat consumption and that we try to respect animals in all aspects of society. And so I am proud to say that our campaign has officially become a non-meat campaign. So we are only buying vegan products from our local vegan businesses. Some of you may know Big Nona's. They were little Nona's, and then they opened up a brick and mortar, so now they're Big Nona's. But we just got our pizza from there today. And so the point is that I think all of us, not just policymakers, but everyone has to take personal responsibility in this effort.
0: Okay, so is he a hypocrite? Is he saying that we have to do these things because it's existential? The world is, we're all going to die from global warming unless we stop eating meat. So I've made my whole campaign about that. We're not even buying pizzas from a place that isn't vegan. Everything is vegan, not meatless, vegan. But then I'm eating all the meat I want because this is all about Texas barbecue. That doesn't make any sense. So you're either a liar or a hypocrite. Which one is it? Which one is it? By the way, he sounds an awful lot like the people that are running up in Oregon. Did you hear about what's happening in Oregon? They want to ban all hunting, ban all butcher shops, everything. You won't be able to hunt or cut meat up. You won't be able to kill an animal for food. Any animal. That's Oregon. Okay. Oh, and by the way, where else have we heard this? The World Economic Forum. It's a bugs. If the Democrats take control again, they will bring all of this back. If this guy is elected senator, he will fully support it. He'll do it while he's campaigning at, barbecue shops wearing a Texas flag shirt. But that's not what makes a conservative a conservative. They think we are so dumb that if they just dress like

0: like you that we're like, oh, okay, he's just like me. He's not like you. He's not a moderate. He's not even close to a moderate. And you know what? This whole thing is happening again. Still, it's getting worse and worse with Graham Plattner. Graham Plattner is the guy who's running for Senate in Maine. Here's the latest. He pushes his wife out. He pushes his wife out to talk about these explicit sexting texts that, he had as an extramarital, I guess, sexting. He doesn't say anything. Here, honey, go out to the microphones. Listen.
1: If anybody knows me and Graham personally, you know that we got married in 2023. We live in Sullivan. We've got two dogs, and we love each other deeply. So it makes me really angry, disappointed, and I find it really shameful that there's a group of media outlets and people who are willing to spread gossip instead of talking about real issues that Graham is running on, like healthcare and education and childcare.
0: Okay, so by the way, it's my understanding, I could be wrong, but she was married in the fall of 2024. That's the reports I've seen, but let's take her at her word. It was 2023. These sexually explicit sexts, where he was sexting, came out in the spring of 2025. Okay. But apparently it's no issue. You're a year, maybe year and a half into your marriage, maybe half a year, year and a half into your marriage, and he is on dating sites, and he is explicitly sexting people, and you're okay with that. Okay, to each his own, but I will tell you, that's not a guy who I would trust in any room. If his wife, look, everybody makes mistakes. Everybody makes mistakes. Everybody has their own issues. I'm not condemning anybody, but if you send your wife out to say, oh, these are no big deal and this is our marriage. Well, okay. All right. Your wife should be a little pissed, quite honestly. We just got married and I couldn't trust him to keep it in his pants for 18 months. What kind of marriage are we going to have in 10 years, in 20 years, in 30 years? It's obscene. Ricky, you have a comment on this?
2: Yeah. You would think his wife would be ticked and that, you know, a lot of people were saying this looked like a hostage video and the poor wife. And actually, when I first saw the clip, I felt sorry for her, too. I had great empathy. I know marriage in the first year is difficult. However, she's opportunistic. She's on their payroll. She's on the campaign payroll. And as of November 2025, we've known that. So she's getting paid to do a video like that because she's not just protecting her husband or her marriage. She's protecting her salary. So that's my two cents.
0: So, the Wall Street Journal, is reporting over the weekend and showing there's pictures of him, you know, only in a towel in the bathroom. I mean, and sexually explicit texting to several multiple women on this website that was called, what was it called here?
2: Oh, Kick.
0: Oh, where is it? What is
2: it's
0: it?
2: Oh, Kick. Kick. K-I-K. Kick.
0: Kick. There was an.
2: I've never heard of it.
0: Yeah, there
2: until
0: was
2: this.
0: Another
2: Apparently,
0: one.
2: Apparently, pedophiles love it.
0: Pedophiles love it. Oh. Oh, good. Okay. So he is he's doing these things now. Does anybody care? No. And Ricky came to me today and she said, I think this is the Overton window. I think this is the Democrats trying to move the Overton window so far over that, you know, you just won't care about anything anymore and blah, blah, blah, blah, blah. And I disagree with her. I think this shows that the Overton window has already moved. And I know Bill Maher doesn't care about what the Overton window is, but it's very important. The Overton window is it's a political theory that whatever you're looking out through the window and you see that out there and you're like, oh, that's normal. Okay, I see that view every day. That's normal. A politician can come in and move the scenery or move the window so far to the extreme that that's all you see out of your house is this extreme madness. And you're like, that's a horror show. And then somebody comes in and moves the Overton window back, but not to where it was, halfway in between the madness and where it was. And you're like, oh, whew, okay, good. That's normal. It's not normal. That's not where it was. That's what they've done. And they keep moving it to more and more extreme positions. But notice, this is not going to affect this campaign. This will not affect. The Nazi thing didn't affect. The tattoo thing doesn't affect. His past positions don't affect. None of this will affect this campaign, which says something to me even more important about the Republicans that the Republicans need to learn. And I'll share that in 60 seconds. First, let me tell you about Rough Greens. Your dog is a hero. I mean, he is willing at any moment to throw himself, you know, on top of a live cheeseburger. He's doing it just to save your arteries. Never takes a day off. Never asks for recognition. And yet, for all the sacrifices that he makes on your behalf, I'm guessing he's not getting all the nutrition he needs. And that's not because you failed. It's just you may not have known. The dog foods, the kibble foods that we feed our dogs, we would never feed any processed food like this to our kids. Never. It's missing the vitamins and the minerals and the probiotics and the omega oils and all the nutrients that support a dog's health. It's all cooked out of there. And then they spray flavor on it. How would you expect your kids to be healthy after 10 years of eating nothing but that? They wouldn't be. Neither is your dog. This is Rough Greens. 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
13: What's the doomsday clock, Josh?
14: 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It's a graphic representation of how close humanity is to self-inflicted disaster.
13: They moved the second hand on the clock forward to 89 seconds to midnight, which means it's the closest that clock has ever been to midnight since they started.
14: In 1947, when the U.S. and Russia were starting the Cold War, there was 7 minutes to midnight. We're now less than 2 minutes away from midnight. The furthest away it was from midnight was 1991, after the Soviet Union dissolved. It was all the way back from 17 minutes to midnight.
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0: If you're playing just politics at home and you look at Maine and the election, here's what this all means. Real liberals would stand for Susan Collins because she is an actual liberal, but that's not who the Dems are anymore. And Republicans won't stand for rhinos anymore. Middle ground, you get nothing. So that's what every Republican should learn.
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0: 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I can't believe it's been 4 years since the overturn of Roe, but tragically, abortions have continued to rise. Today, the abortion pill accounts for more than 60% of all abortions. 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
2: More American strikes hit more Iranian targets. I'm Dave Anthony, Fox News, and U.S. Central Command calls the weekend attacks defensive. And Iran retaliated today, firing missiles and drones in Kuwait, but they were intercepted.
6: Military officials say it was in response to Iran's shootdown of a U.S. MQ-1 drone that was, quote, operating over international waters. Meantime, Kuwait reported incoming drone and missile fire around the same time Iran's Revolutionary Guard said it responded to an American attack without saying where, likely referring to the attack on Kuwait. Iran is maintaining its chokehold on the Strait of Hormuz, disrupting the global supply chain and driving up the price of fuel around the world.
2: That's Fox's Tanya J. Powers. Oil prices are surging, up almost 7% this morning. President Trump posted on Truth Social early this morning, just sit back and relax, it'll all end well. Writing, Iran really wants to make a deal, and it will be a good one for the U.S.
23: New this morning, Iran's foreign minister trying to attach the possible deal with the United States to the situation in Lebanon. He said on X, the ceasefire between Iran and the U.S. is unequivocally a ceasefire on all fronts, including in Lebanon. Its violation on one front is a violation of the ceasefire on all fronts. The U.S. and Israel are responsible for the consequences of any violation. Over the weekend, Hezbollah launched more than 50 rockets into northern Israel as Israeli ground forces push deeper into southern Lebanon.
2: Fox's Trey Yingston, Tel Aviv. Congress returns from break this week with the Senate considering a plan to fund immigration enforcement and border patrol using a process Democrats cannot block. Republican Congresswoman Kat Kamak tells Fox Business.
24: This is a once-in-a-generation opportunity for us to get our country back on track, and I feel that the Senate has not taken this seriously.
2: Democrats keep demanding immigration enforcement reform as anti-ICE protests rage on. In New Jersey, that was last night in Newark. Those protesters want the detention facility there shut down over allegations of inhumane conditions Homeland Security denies. 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
2: There's a bit of selling to start a new month on Wall Street after all three major averages made big gains in May, closing it at record highs. The Dow is down 32 points. The NASDAQ is off by 38, a five-point drop for the S&P 500. You mentioned oil. It's now surging up over 7%. WTI almost 94 bucks a barrel, though. Gas is down a penny. AAA's national average for regular 432 per gallon. That's almost a quarter lower than the Iran conflict price spike peak last month. The director of the National Economic Council is optimistic prices will come down more.
28: Kevin Hassett said more ships are starting to get through the Strait of Hormuz and reach oil refining nations that had

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1: Glenn Beck is on.
2: Hello, America. Welcome to the Glenn Beck Program. We're glad you're here. I saw something on patriotism from the New Yorker that is really sad. It's very sad. But I think a lot of Americans might feel this way. But then you introduce the typical raising of the typical American, and you put them even back into a time period that is before my time period, where you were fighting the, you know, the hippie movement and the Vietnam War and all of that crap. And so you get a real taint there. But then you add modern elitists on top of it, and you get the New Yorker's essay, "How Problematic Is Patriotism?" And I just want to show you how to spot things quickly in this. Then I want to talk to you about patriotism, because it is June. We're in the summer of 250, America's 250th birthday. I went to church yesterday, and my faith did an hour just on the Constitution. I was so happy to see that. Thank you for that. And it was really heartwarming and positive, and a way to not only celebrate, but also remind us that we are here to form a more perfect nation, meaning we're not perfect. We never have been perfect. We need to try to strive to that perfection, knowing that we'll always fall short as a nation. But let's admire some of the things that we have done right, you know, just at least for the birthday party. You can hate Grandpa all you want for some of the things Grandpa did, but on his birthday, maybe we should all get together and say, "Hey, Grandpa, you know, I know we disagree on a lot of stuff, but there's a lot of great things that you did in your life," and celebrate those things. Can we do that? Apparently, some can. The elitists don't want you to. We'll get into that here in just a second. First, let me tell you about the Byrna launcher. There is, here's how much time usually do you have to make a decision in a dangerous situation? Usually it's about that much time. Just a snap of a finger. Not very long. You don't get time to go home, think about it, come over, come back with a plan. Whatever happens, happens fast. And that's why I've always believed that the time to think about everything that you do, the decisions you make, and especially your personal safety, your personal safety, you have to make those things in advance. 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Okay, so let me just give you a little bit of this essay from the New Yorker. It says, "I did not grow up loving America, not because I thought it didn't deserve love, but because I didn't think about it.

0: America was the Pledge of Allegiance and the Star-Spangled Banner. It was Maverick and Gunsmoke. It was Ed Sullivan and high school dances and big cars with big fins. It was soda fountains and Elvis and stickball. It was Valley Forge and George Washington. It was also white, mostly male, and invincibly middle class. And I hardly gave it a thought with race or class as much for that matter. Depending on where you hail from, America could be the evening sky above Northfield, Connecticut, or the fields of bluebonnets in Texas. To a teenager living in New York in the 1960s, America was pretty great. It had saved the world from fascism and now stood as a bulwark against communism. Mickey Mantle good, Nikita Khrushchev bad. My memory may be faulty, but I can't recall anyone I know declaring a love for America, not anyway, until I was 25 and living in Charleston, South Carolina. He talks about how he grew up, you know, in the era of the draft, and, you know, he was singing about draft dodging, you know, flee to Canada or Europe, blah, blah, blah. Vietnam was the first time he actually thought about, you know, the war, and then you had Nixon. And I mean, he grew up in a really bad period in America. He did. Grew up in a bad period. And I can understand if that is what you grew up seeing all the time, that's how you can get to where you are. But then you add on top of that, you live the life of an elite. Because I want you to listen to this. He talks about, you know, the history of patriotism, the concept, if not the word, probably emerged during the formation of, you know, the Greek polis in the 8th century BC, blah, blah, blah, blah, blah. And then he talks about, you know, Johann Gottfried Herder's notion of the Geist des Volks. All made national pride seem like a rational outcome of shared habits, traditions, and language. So notice he goes right to Germans and the German Volk. And the Germans, you know, it's interesting how the Germans get a really bad rap, because the Germans were the ones that came up with the doctoral system that we have here in America. I mean, in the late 1800s, early 1900s, if you wanted to be a doctor, you would go to the best German schools. And the German schools were teaching you all of this crap, okay? That's how we got progressivism introduced here into America. We went over and we got it from the Germans. But then he goes back into patriotism. He says, since then, writers have spilled a great deal of ink over patriotism. Mark Twain, who was an American, had written about it. Okay, so Mark Twain, good guy, American, 1800s, got it. Then he goes into H.L. Mencken. He said, and also H.L. Mencken, who is that? Well, this guy was a deep critic, fierce critic of democracy, progressivism, and the New Deal and mass politics. But he was also an elitist, and real key here, egalitarian. How do you say this word? I sound like such a moron all the time.
1: Egalitarian.
0: Yes.
1: Egalitarian.
0: Thank you. Egalitarian. Thank you. Egalitarian means that you believe in the principle that all people are created equal. That's America, okay? But he was an elitist and an anti-egalitarian, okay? That kind of guy believes that it's ruled by the best, okay? It's ruled by the best. Inequality is good. This is a modern progressive, because some people are smarter and they should tell everybody what else to do. Okay, so you don't listen to that guy for patriotism. He also admired Nietzsche. Okay, problem. George Bernard Shaw is the next on this guy's hit parade list of people he looked to for patriotism. George Bernard Shaw was an Irish Fabian socialist, advocated for socialism. His views are so extreme for eugenics. He also loved certain dictators. He's the guy who literally came up with gas chambers for the unfit that would later be used by the Nazis. So you immediately throw this person out. Then he goes to Ursula K. Le Guin. Okay. She distrusted patriotism. Yeah, I bet she did. She was an anarchist. She liked socialism. She was a feminist. She was a critic of capitalism. Okay. Her fiction that she wrote explored anarchist and anti-authoritarian themes. Of course, she didn't like patriotism. Then the next one on his hit parade is Tolstoy. He likened it to slavery.

0: Tolstoy was also Christian, anarchist, pacifist. He was a Russian. That's the most important thing. He didn't even understand America. Okay. George Orwell was kinder than most, he writes. Patriotism, he wrote, devotion to a particular place or a particular way of life, which one believes to be the best in the world, but has no wish to force upon people. Good. That's good. You be patriotic like that. The problem is nationalism, which he maintained was inseparable from the desire for power. Well, yeah, in some people, just because I really love my country doesn't mean I want to crush all other countries. You're talking to the elitist. The average person that is patriotic loves the flag, loves America, loves the Bill of Rights, the Declaration of Independence, loves our history, but they don't want to dress their kids up into uniforms, put guns in them, and tell them, go take over the world. We're tired of that. You know, it is the progressive elites, mainly in the State Department, that have always been pushing this stuff, that we've got to go, this is a Republican progressive idea, that we've got to go and spread democracy. You know what? The best way to spread democracy is the way we used to do it. Do you know what? I've told you the story about the Statue of Liberty a million times. France didn't give it to us because they liked us. They were fighting Marxism in their own country, and they were trying to show America has the best idea. Why does the Statue of Liberty have a broken chain on her foot? Did you know that? She wears a shackle, and it's broken. Why? Why does the Statue of Liberty have a chain around her foot? Because America broke that chain. Not at the beginning, with the Civil War. We broke the chain of slavery. And how did we do it? Here's a tip. With what's in her hand by her side, she's holding the Declaration of Independence and the Constitution. That's why it says July 4, 1776 on the statue, right there on the book. That is the idea of independence, and all men are created equal, that breaks the chain of slavery. And what makes man, man? The ability to invent, the ability to dream, the ability to do. That's the torch. The torch is imprisoned lightning. That's what they used to call the electric light bulb. It was imprisoned lightning. And so it's the imprisoned lightning. It's the free man that can come here under the law and dream that can light the entire world. So anyway, he goes into George Orwell. By the way, George Orwell was a democratic socialist. So again, I don't think I'm going to him or Voltaire, which is a French Enlightenment. Where did the French Enlightenment get us? And more recently, the philosopher Richard Rorty, capable of defending patriotism. Richard Rorty, he is much more, again, of a, he's an American, but much more of a continental thinker, okay? And then Martha Nussbaum. Martha Nussbaum, a popular philosophy who advocates cosmopolitanism over strong patriotism and emphasizes global justice and often aligns with progressive left liberal academic thought. So throw this entire thing out. This guy grew up in the 1960s where there were real scars and America was really wrestling. But up until Barack Obama, we were making real progress on that. We were healing those scars. We were starting to have color blindness. And then Barack Obama and his progressives came in and they started saying, no, no, no, you've got to notice color. No, you don't. You don't. Patriotism is not about red hats. It's not about waving flags or chanting slogans at rallies. It's not about God bless the USA. It's not about any of that stuff. That can make you feel good temporarily, but that's sugar highs. Real patriotism is deeper, much deeper. It's the steady, bone deep love of the country that raised you, even when it didn't get things right. Do you hate your parents because they made mistakes? If you did, you're a fool. You're a fool. I didn't plan on telling you this, but I'm going to tell you this because I feel compelled to. My father was horribly abused when he was a kid. Horribly. He ran away when he was 16. He ran to the YMCA in Los Angeles, where he was repeatedly raped. None of us knew this. I'm the only one in the family, he told. None of us knew this. He spent his whole life trying not to be his father. And so, when you try not to be something, you're just not there. And my father wasn't there when I was growing up. He just wasn't there. He was working all the time. He was a great guy. He never abused any of us, yada, yada, but he was just not his father. And I understood when he told me this, when I was in my 30s, I began to understand him. He was just not my father because he was not his father. So he didn't know what to do. And so he did really nothing. Unfortunately, he married an abuser. He married two of them. And he abused and she abused my sisters, both my mother and my stepmother. I had a falling out. I never was close to my dad. Then in my 30s, I sober up. I get to know him. We have a close relationship. We're on the phone all the time with each other. He taught me more than any other human being. Then abuse started again of my sisters, again, older as they have children. And I saw that this was going to be passed on. And I said to my dad, Dad, you got to stop it right now. Because if you don't, I will. I will stop it. But it will cause so much damage. We won't see each other again. It just, please, please. And he said, son, you have to do what you have to do. And I said, you're telling me, Dad, that you agree with me stopping this. But I'm telling you, please, please help me so we don't have to go through that. Well, he didn't. And my father and I had a horrible breakup. Let me tell you why I'm telling you this now. Give me 60 seconds and I'll be right back. First, let me tell you about Rapid Radios. 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

0: life is such a journey. And you make so many mistakes along the way. And the question is, do you learn from them? I can't wait to get to heaven and apologize to my father. Not for what I did and the stands I took, but because I didn't understand him at all at the end. And I judged him. And no matter what he did, I shouldn't have judged him. I should have loved him, period. Reason why I told you this story is because anybody who hates the country because it's made mistakes, you're declaring yourself above human. You're saying, I'm better than all humans that have ever lived. I know I would have never made those mistakes, and you're making them right now. I guarantee it. I guarantee it you're making those mistakes. And I know, because I am already, being judged. And I know in the final chapter I will be judged. And exactly how I judged people is how I'm going to be judged. And I look sometimes for compassion. And I'm like, how can nobody have compassion to see what that person is going through? Yeah, well, you know why? Because I didn't. I didn't even with my own dad at the end. And I so regret it. But I did what I thought was right at the time. And that's the way I can sleep at night. I did what I thought was right at the time. Would I do it again? No. Or at least do it that way? No. That's where we should be with our country. If you grew up in a time when, you know, the Vietnam War and everything, you know, you saw your country. It was going through horrible stuff. We made huge mistakes. It's messy. We've done it again and again and again over and over again. But is that all we are? Because, again, let me say, if you're judging your country this way, let me judge you this way. Are you only a collection of your mistakes? Or should we take for a minute and admire where you came from and what you have accomplished, all the good things in your life that you also did? Because if I only judge you by your mistakes or you judge me by my mistakes, we all are doomed. We're doomed. Why don't you just kill yourself now? You're doomed. Because that's not the message of Christ. That's not the message of how life works. You're more than your mistakes. More on this here in just a second. First, let me tell you about Z Factor. What better decisions would you make every day if you were fully rested? Would you be more patient? Would you handle stress better? Would you be a little sharper, a little faster, a little more focused? Life's worst decisions frequently happen when people are really exhausted. You know, when you send that email when you shouldn't have, and I only do that. 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
1: Fox News, I'm CJ Pop. The U.S. military reporting U.S. forces intercept two Iranian ballistic missiles targeting American forces in Kuwait Sunday night. No American personnel were harmed. Now, Iran's foreign minister is trying to link the ceasefire in the skirmish between Israel and Lebanon.
2: He said on X, the ceasefire between Iran and the U.S. is unequivocally a ceasefire on all fronts, including in Lebanon. Its violation on one front is a violation of the ceasefire on all fronts. The U.S. and Israel are responsible for the consequences of any violation.
1: Fox's Trey Inks in Tel Aviv. June 1st means the Atlantic hurricane season begins.
3: 2025, actually the first season in a decade where we did not have a hurricane strike the American coastlines.
1: Fox Weather's Ian Oliver in Miami. A gallon of regular gas down 18 cents over the past week. Oil prices are higher this morning. 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
0: Look up, look down, look around, look up, look down, look around. In the trees and on the ground, 'cause the ALB must be found.
1: Some signs of the ALB are dime-sized holes on tree trunks, a sawdust-like material called frass, and the beetle itself, with a long black body and white spots.
0: Look up, look down, look around, look up, look down, look around. In the trees and on the ground, 'cause the ALB must be found.
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Welcome to the Glenn Beck program. So glad that you have tuned in. I want to talk to you a little bit about patriotism. I started this at the top of the hour with an article from the New Yorker where, you know, I get the person who's writing it. They're overeducated, quite honestly, and undereducated on America and American thinking. They're much more European in their thinking, I believe. But, you know, they also grew up at a time that I don't really understand. You know, they grew up during the hippie era and the Vietnam War. I grew up right after that, and I have a completely different view. But I also grew up in a family that was very patriotic. And so I understand patriotism differently than maybe some people do. But I'm tired of this. I'm tired of this red hat thing. You know, I've never had an American flag on any of my sets before. In fact, if you're looking at me, I'm at the ranch and I'm trying to look. There's no American flag anywhere on this, and I've never done it. And I used to have a flag on a TV set, and I took it off. It was on radio, and I took it off immediately right after 9/11. And I said, because everybody's wearing little flag lapel pins, and I said, flag's going to become sides. You know, whose side are you, for the war, against the war? Are you a Republican, are you a Democrat? I don't want to play any role in that. So everything that I ever have on anything in the background, and it's kind of the way I live my life anyway, it's the greatness of America in objects. It's just the great things that scream America without the flag on it. Because I don't like the symbols, you know, the red hat now. Oh, that means you love America. No, that means you like Trump. Trump likes America and you agree with his policies. It doesn't mean if you like America, you have to love Trump. To me, it's just so simple minded. Now we had this Freedom 250 thing that is happening in Washington, D.C., and it was supposed to be a state fair. And God bless him for trying to put this together. We weren't doing anything for America 250. And Trump gets in and he's like, hey, we've got to have some celebrations that really celebrate America, yada, yada, yada. And so he puts this whole thing together and he does it in a year. Well, you can't put something like this together in a year, but he did. And now, because of, listen to my monologue from Friday, these weasels, look, America is America. It belongs to Republicans, Democrats, Independents. Okay, belongs to all of us, good and bad, all of us. And that's what a celebration of her should be. It shouldn't be about Donald Trump. It shouldn't be about the Republicans or anything else. But because the left started threatening a lot of these people, and the people, you know, in their own industry said, you'll never work again if you attend this thing, they all started to quit. And so now there wasn't a show to put on. So Donald Trump says, well, I'll do one. Well, now it is about Donald Trump. Congratulations. You've just made it about Donald Trump. Because what are the options? What are the options, America? You tell him no one can work with him. Well, then he has to do it himself. So self-fulfilling prophecy. Congratulations on that. And I'm sick of it because none of these people understand what real patriotism actually is. You know, it's looking at the long arc of a messy and improbable experiment called America. You look at all of it and you say, yep, that's me. These are my people. That's my home. And not because it's perfect, but because it chooses at its best to keep reaching

0: up toward its own ideals after falling short. That was the point of Martin Luther King's I Have a Dream speech. I have a dream that America is going to read the Declaration of Independence and live by those ideas. That was his dream. I have that dream today. Please live by these ideals and these ideas. And if you grew up and you were taught to hate America first, see America only as the catalog of her sins and conquest and hypocrisies, then I get it. Your love of country will feel alien, but you can't love any country because all of them are doing that or did do that. And you were just handed this ledger of mistakes without ever being invited to feel the wonder of what this country could be. And what it has been for many, a refuge, a promise, a stubborn belief that ordinary people can govern themselves. And that love for this country doesn't mean that you ignore the ledger. I get it. Believe me, I get it. But are we capable of being adults here? Because as an adult, you have to be able to hold two truths at the same time. Because everything, religion is really great. Well, yes, it is. But a religion has also done some really bad things. So which is it? It's both. Everything. You're really good. And at times, admit it, you're really bad. You've done some really horrible things. But are you striving to be better? Because you're both good and bad. We all are. Patriotism. Love for country or a healthy love of self allows you to see all of the scars, the slavery, the broken treaties, the internments, the riots, the assassination, the wars of choice, and chooses to still sit at the table and say, you know what? But this idea that all men are created equal, endowed by their creator and certain inalienable rights, life, liberty, and the pursuit of happiness, and governments are instituted among men to protect those rights, that's still worth trying for. Because I don't see any of you sitting at the table telling me a better idea than that one. Anybody has a better idea? Give it to me. You have a better idea than that one? I'm waiting. Tweet it to me. Whatever. Get it to me. Because if it's an actual better idea than that one, you might talk me into going into a different direction. But until I hear a better idea than all men are created equal and endowed by their creator with certain inalienable rights, I'm sticking with that one. And I'm saying that's what we should be striving for and should be trying to create every day. Stop harping on the failures. What do we do after we fail? It's the amendments, the movements, the Supreme Court decisions, the GI Bill, the Civil Rights Act, the self-corrections. It's the strange American habit of arguing with ourselves in public, loudly, messy. Until we drag the country just a few more inches closer to that more perfect union. Real patriotism is not blind loyalty to a government or a party or a politician. It's loyalty to an idea that human beings are capable of more than their worst impulses. We all should end it today if that's not true. I am more than my worst impulse. I am more than my worst deed. I have made horrible mistakes, horrible decisions, but I am better than that. I am worth more than that, and I'm trying to be better, but I can never be better if I live in a world that has no forgiveness, that's all they'll think about is my mistake. Well, that's why I'm a Christian, because I have a right and a gift to start all over again, and so does our country. Our liberty, however imperfectly practiced, is still worth defending and fighting for. That the English-speaking peoples on this continent somehow or another built institutions durable enough to survive their own citizens' worst tendencies. It's the farmer in Iowa who never left his country. Maybe even never left his own state, but feels a tug when he hears the national anthem. It's the immigrant who arrives with absolutely nothing, but then works three jobs so his kids can argue about politics in college and go to school for art. It's a soldier who absolutely despises war, but goes anyway because the country asked. It's a teacher who still believes the next generation should know the whole story, the glory and the shame. Because only people who know both can be trusted to steward what comes next. Make a decision, America. Are you defined by your lowest moment? Is our civilization always to be defined by the worst things we've ever done? Or are we to be defined by whether we learn from them and strive to do better next time? I know the answer because I know the Constitution. The Constitution was written by very brilliant men. And these very brilliant men have what a lot of very brilliant men don't have today, and that is humility. They knew they were flawed. And that's why they put the amendment process in, because they knew they couldn't see everything. They knew other generations might have a more enlightened view of the world, and they could course correct. That humility is one of the most patriotic things about our founding fathers. So when somebody tells you that patriotism is about flags or red hats or performative anger, they're wrong. That's meaningless decoration. The real thing is love. And just like the love of my father that I now deeply understand, all of his flaws, all of his struggles, all of the decisions he made at the time, he was doing the best he could. Who am I to judge and hate him for his experience of the past? I can correct it. I can stand even against it. But who am I to judge him and hate him for it? We need the kind of love that can see things clearly, see our country clearly, love it clearly, love it despite what we see in its past, and then work to make things better. Not because our country owes us perfection, but because we owe ourselves, our children, our country, our world, humanity. We owe it our best effort. I think that's what it loves to be America, to love America, to be an American. Not despite her contradictions, but because of what she keeps trying to become in spite of those. More in a minute. Listen, you wouldn't give money to somebody throwing rocks at you, would you? You stood outside of your house every morning and somebody was throwing rocks at you. They were trying to break your windows. Would you walk over at the end of the month and go, hey, by the way, thank you very much. Here's a check. You'd say, are you crazy? You know, a lot of people are doing something very similar to this. They're sending money every month to a company that actively supports causes that are throwing rocks at your house. Okay. Organizations you disagree with, the work that is against your values, political agendas you would never choose to fund. 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
12: Here's something pretty disturbing I discovered while researching this podcast. This is what it actually says on the Los Angeles Police Department website. The site states that the Adult Missing Persons Unit investigates 3,200 cases a month. And 70% of those missing people are found or returned voluntarily within 2 or 3 days. It goes on to explain, and I quote here, "Since being a missing person is not a crime, police are given a very limited role while conducting these types of investigations." At the bottom of the webpage, it gets more disturbing. There's a section titled, "What if they never returned?" And here's the official police advice. In such situations, you may want to enlist the services of a private investigator to assist in your search. If you can't afford a PI, the police elaborate, quote, "Another option would be to contact the Salvation Army, which has a missing persons locator program." There is not a single sentence on the LAPD website that would lead a loved one of a missing person to have any faith that the police would properly investigate it. What the LAPD is basically saying is, if someone you love goes missing, don't overreact. They'll probably turn up, unless they don't, in which case you should get someone besides the police to look into it. All this is my way of saying, if the police took missing persons cases as seriously as they do, say, bank robberies, I wouldn't have had to do this podcast in the first place and end up chasing a violent criminal halfway around the country. I'm Neil Strauss. And you can hear the full story of To Live and Die in L.A.
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0: If you were just listening to us on Torch, if you're a Torch insider at glennbeck.com, you heard Jason and I have kind of a frank conversation here because we have sometimes I have such little time. Sometimes I just have to say things while we're, you know, we're doing our work here and broadcast. He has the Torch Insider show that happens during the commercial breaks. And we were just talking about some breaking news that is coming out of Fox. That is not good news, but, it's that the, IRGC or the Republic of Iran now has cut off all diplomatic communication with the United States. That's not good, obviously. Can you give me any more on that, Jason?
13: That That's coming from Iranian state media. So that that could also be just another trick within their bag of tricks. We're not entirely sure. So just
0: but didn't we have the president didn't we have the president of Iran resign this weekend, or is that not true?
13: So that's coming from Iran International, which is usually pretty pretty solid. But that only goes so far as well, because he can submit his resignation. But then the supreme leader, if he's even conscious at this point or just being controlled by the IRGC, has to accept that resignation. So it's all smoke and mirrors coming out of Iran. I don't think anyone knows really what's going on.
0: But what the reason why that came out was the message that was released was the IRGC, which are the Twelvers. They are the big believers. They're the chaos agents, that they are fully in control of Iran at every level. If that is true, what we were talking about, and I will share with you later, Jason and I have a lot of talking to do and working it out, but you'll probably get a chalkboard later this week on Iran and Russia and Europe. But I don't think if we just heard from Fox is true, and we don't know. I think we're facing the worst case scenario, at least for the election period, because the IRGC knows the American public. They are very well aware of it. They're doing disinformation campaigns and propaganda campaigns here. And, you know, $5 gallon gasoline is not going to sit well with the American people during the election. I think we're probably going to see worse than that, possibly worse than that, during this election period. I don't think this is going to go well, because they think if we can just survive just a few more months, we might be able to turn the American system off and go back to the way it was. And that would be a huge win for them. But I'll give you the full scope of this, because it involves Russia and China and all of Europe as well. Things are very unstable. I think we're actually seeing a counterpunch. Donald Trump had him on a ropes for a long time. I think the world is about to counterpunch, and that doesn't bode well for the Western civilization if we are completely unaware of it. I'll give that to you later this week.
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0: Let me ask you something. 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
17: More defiance from Iran.
18: I'm Dave Anthony, Fox News. There is a state media report that Iran will stop holding talks with the U.S. unless Israel stops attacking Hezbollah militants in Lebanon. Attacks that Israeli forces have ramped up. This after Iran retaliated to U.S. military strikes over the weekend that hit drones and radar and ground control sites.
19: Once again, Gulf Arab states here in the Middle East find themselves in the middle of this ongoing conflict between the U.S. and Iran. And for a second time in less than a week, Kuwait found themselves under attack by both missiles and drones early this morning. In fact, U.S. CENTCOM confirming that its forces intercepted two Iranian ballistic missiles targeting American forces based in Kuwait. They added no American personnel were hurt.
18: Fox's Jeff Paul in Dubai, and oil prices are surging up 8%. And Iraqi nationals doing court next hour in New York City, where Mohammed al-Saadi will be arraigned on terror charges, accused of providing support to Hezbollah in Iran.
20: Al-Saadi is accused of directing and planning nearly 20 terrorist attacks and attempted attacks throughout Europe and the United States.
18: Fox's Brian Yannis outside the courts.
20: Prosecutors say al-Saadi wanted to attack Jewish centers in Los Angeles, Scottsdale, Arizona, and planned to burn or bomb a synagogue here in New York City. Sources tell the New York Post al-Saadi also pledged to assassinate President Trump's daughter, Ivanka, and even had a blueprint of her Florida home.
18: Congress returns from break this week. Republicans will continue working on a plan Democrats can't block to fund immigration enforcement and border patrol. It was held up last month over opposition to the Trump administration anti-weaponization fund, nearly $1.8 billion for those who claim they were political targets of the Biden Justice Department. GOP Congresswoman Kat Kamick tells Fox Business.
21: As the wife of a first responder, absolutely under no circumstances would I ever support any payouts for anyone who ever assaulted law enforcement.
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18: Six states will hold primaries tomorrow, including California, where races for governor and Los Angeles mayor are getting a lot of attention. There are also contests in Montana and South Dakota, New Jersey and New Mexico, and Iowa, where early voting is wrapping up today.
23: In the Democratic Senate primary between State Senator Zach Walls and State Representative Josh Turek, this race could come down to who voters see as more electable in the general election in November.
18: Fox Business Network's Grady Trimble in Cedar Rapids.
23: On the Republican side, Congresswoman Ashley Hinson is the presumptive nominee. She has the endorsements of both President Trump and the senator she's hoping to replace, Joni Ernst. Hinson says she'll keep fighting to advance Trump's agenda.
18: Democrats hope to flip that Iowa seat and a few others attempting to win back control of the Senate and the House. The candidate they hope oust

0: Welcome, America, to the Glenn Beck program. We're so glad that you're here. There's a lot going on. We have to talk to you about Iran. There's some breaking news happening with that. I don't think it's necessarily good, but let's take it step by step. Also, Bill Gates is in the news. What a fraud this guy is. Now we find out that he's actually paid people to help create this Mr. Rogers kind of version of him. He's a terrifying guy, quite honestly. And we have Alex Adams on. He is the HHS Assistant Secretary for Family Support. The president has taken the administration for children and families, and they are launching a new initiative to make sure that no child is left behind. And this is specifically talking about families that are foster care families. And this was a hard decision to have Alex on, not because it's not worthy or anything else, but because I know so many people that have been raised in foster care that had the worst, most horrific movie style kind of upbringing that I've ever heard of. And I'm very interested to see how we're fixing all of this and what we're doing to make sure that we don't leave children behind, but we also don't put them into foster care that is a horror show. We'll talk to Alex about that here in just a second. 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Alex, welcome to the program. The Assistant Secretary for Family Support from HHS, Alex Adams. Alex, excited to have you on. As I said a minute ago, I have so many friends that have grown up and coworkers that grew up in foster families that were just from hell. And I'm sure there are good ones out there. I know there are. But what are we doing to make sure that we increase the number of people that want to take children in for foster care and also catch the bad guys?
1: For sure. Well, thanks for having me, Glenn. Last November, President Trump and First Lady Melania Trump signed an executive order called Fostering the Future. It was a whole of government approach to improve child welfare across the board. Many agencies have a role. My agency, the Administration for Children and Families, has a specific role. We launched a campaign called A Home for Every Child, where we're trying to increase the ratio of foster homes relative to the number of foster kids. Right now, we have a national shortage. If 100 foster kids come into the system, we only have 57 homes to care for them. And what happens to the remainder is they get placed in bad situations. Many of them get placed in Airbnbs, short-term rentals, government office spaces,

0: places that are not conducive to a safe, stable, loving family environment that many of us were fortunate to grow up in. So we're trying to get states to commit to increasing their ratio of homes to kids. And there's certainly two ways to do that. First is to recruit and retain better, higher quality foster families. The most important way to do so is to shrink the number of kids coming into foster care in the first place. As President Trump said, the best foster care system is one that is not needed. And we're looking to ensure that foster care is used as the tool of last resort when it is in the best interest of the child, when it is necessary to protect them. But the first and foremost goal is to preserve families, keep families together when it is safe to do so.
1: Okay, so how do you make that judgment? Because, I mean, you get into foster care, how? Because either all you have no relatives left, and your parents either abandoned you or died, or most likely it's because the Department of Children and Families comes in and says, we got to get these kids out of here. This is a dangerous situation, right?
0: Yeah, well, most states define neglect and abuse, and in cases right. of abuse, if a court makes a finding, the child can be removed from the family and enter into foster care. I used to run a state child welfare system. I'm from Idaho as well, so we're neighbors, Glenn. And one of the things that we started doing is we started building predictive analytics into the hotline. So usually the first step in a child welfare case is a medical professional or a school personnel calls a hotline alleging neglect or abuse of a child. That sends off an entire cascade of events. That cascade of events can change the entire trajectory of a child's life and the family's life. And it was very interesting to me how subjective that whole process felt. So a couple counties had experimented with predictive analytics, where it brings additional data into the decision making. It helps triage and it helps right size the response from the agency. Idaho is the first state to go live using predictive analytics. And based on that experience and others, my agency, the Administration for Children and Families, just announced competitive grants to allow up to 10 states to experiment with predictive analytics as well. We think that will right size responses and allow agencies to focus on the most egregious cases where safety is truly at risk.
1: So this predictive analytics, it's not to widen the scope, it's possibly to narrow the scope. Because I know people who have, you know, their baby fell off of the bed, which my son did, broke his collarbone. I know I have a friend who same thing happened in a different state, and man, they were all over and good parents, and they were broken heart. I mean, you know, and the state was all over them for months and months and months, and there was nothing going on. So is this to try to weed those kinds of things out and get to the most serious?
0: Certainly the goal. The goal is to right size the agency's response to the cases where there is true situations going on where a child's safety is at risk, where foster care may be appropriate. So that's one of the things. I mean, certainly, you know, we talked about preventing entry into foster care, but recruiting and retaining good, high quality foster homes is another. And too many states have larded up foster care licensing with red tape. Certainly things are necessary. Let's do criminal background checks. Let's do child abuse and neglect registry checks and all of those things. But too many states larded up foster care licensing with just superfluous things like requirements for pet vaccines and other things, where when I was a former state child welfare agency director, when my choice was having a child stay in the Red Roof Inn or putting them at the family's home who is a good, high quality family, but we don't know the vaccine status of their pet rabbits, that's a very easy.
1: Yeah, I think it would be.
0: And I know we had a lot of red tape. Like, we required foster homes to have 4-foot fences around every body of water. I bet no farm in Weston has 4-foot fences along all of the irrigation canal. Let's roll out the red carpet and let's make it easier to get good, high quality foster families into the system.
1: Okay, so tell me about the orphan tax.
0: Yeah, it's another thing we've been focused on, and I always say this is something straight out of a Charles Dickens novel, where essentially a child's parents died. That child's parents had worked, so they were entitled to some Social Security through earned benefits through work. Traditionally, the child would be eligible for the survivor's benefit, but in 29 states, when that child entered foster care, the state was saying, we are now the parent of that child. We're going to take that survivor's benefit from them. And they're essentially taxing it at 100% and using it to offset government costs. These states were essentially stealing from orphans and using it to cover government bureaucratic overhead. So we sent a letter to 29 states asking them to end that practice, which I find morally objectionable. And luckily, 10 states changed their laws this year. Governor Pillen in Nebraska, Governor Landry in Louisiana, Governor Braun in Indiana right away signed executive orders saying, we are going to end this. Other states took legislative action. In Kentucky, the Republican legislature ran a bill that Governor Beshear vetoed. But luckily, the legislature, in an overwhelming bipartisan fashion, absolutely steamrolled Governor Beshear. And I think the House vote was 91-3. So his scheme to tax orphans has been effectively ended in that state. But we still have a number of states to go. Probably the most pernicious one is Minnesota. During the campaign, Governor Walz talked about how he was a recipient of survivor's benefits. And how it gave him, quote unquote, dignity, but he is removing that dignity from his own orphans in his foster care system, presumably to give it to Somali pirates or whatever. So we still have a long way to go, and we're going to continue pushing on states to try to end the orphan tax nation.
1: I mean, we have a Congress that's doing nothing. We have an administration that is doing everything, it seems. But all of this stuff can be undone. You know, with a flick of somebody else's pen. I'm really concerned about that. To me, the thing to do is to encourage our houses of worship to get more involved. To, you know, one of my big phrases that I use at my charity is, if we want the government to do less, then we have to do more. If we want our government to not be involved on all of these levels, because they usually will screw things up, we need to have our churches do more. Do you have anything that is involving our houses of worship and our faiths to get involved and encouraging them to get involved in this more?
0: Well, first and foremost, I agree with you wholeheartedly. The message that we send to the faith-based community will make or break our success in child welfare long-term. And families of faith are the most likely to raise their hands and volunteer and run towards the foster care system, get licensed as foster families, provide preventive services that will prevent kids from entering into foster care in the first place. So the message we send to the faith community is really critical. We've been working with the White House Faith Office and the HHS Faith Office to signal that we are open for business. I've sent letters to 13 states alleging that they have policies in place that are preventing people from stepping forward that have sincerely held religious beliefs and moral convictions. And two states have committed to change their policy as a result, both Vermont and Massachusetts. And we're going to keep chipping away at those 11 other states. So as I said at the beginning, we have too few foster families nationwide. I've got 57 homes for every 100 kids. We need to be rolling out the red carpet for the faith community, and the message that we send to them is so important. I will say, just as an example, in my home state of Idaho, in southeast Idaho, I had 150 families for every 100 kids. There's a heavy faith influence from the church. And it made placement much easier, relatively speaking. I could customize placement based on the needs of the child and the demonstrable capabilities of the families, because in southeast Idaho, we had a strong faith commitment, and I had more homes than kids. I had homes waiting on kids, not kids waiting on homes. And we're trying to get that going nationwide.
1: That's why I live in this community. It's a great community. Alex, thank you so much. Really appreciate it. Thanks for all your hard work, and best of luck to you. I mean, there's nothing more heartbreaking than orphans and childcare for orphans when it goes bad. And I know a lot of people that just are great people in spite of how they were, you know, abused in the foster care system. And I'm glad to see that you're working on that. Appreciate it.
0: Thanks for having me.
1: Make Melania Trump too, will you? I know she's involved in this a great deal. Thank you.
0: Thank you.
1: All right, let me tell you about our sponsor. It's the International Fellowship of Christians and Jews. You know, when we're on our knees in prayer before God, miracles happen. They do. I believe that. Scriptures is filled with examples of it. History, American history, filled with miracles. And if you've walked with God for any length of time, you can probably point to moments in your own life when you saw an answer to a prayer that was just too perfect, too timely, too unexplained to be explained as a coincidence. It just, I mean, they're there. If you look for them, they're there all the time. Prayer changes things. Sometimes God also gives us the opportunity to be part of the answer. And that's one of the reasons I admire the work of the International Fellowship of Christians and Jews. They help provide food and shelter and medical care and security and life-saving support to some of the most vulnerable people in Israel. And they're standing with the elderly and the families and the children that, you know, are facing everyday challenges that we cannot even imagine. A simple prayer, just a few heartfelt words, can lift the spirit of somebody facing fear and uncertainty and isolation and the feeling that they are absolutely alone and the world is against them. This is when standing with the Jewish people matters the most, I think. Go to PrayIFCJ.org. PrayIFCJ.org. Submit a prayer or just a few words to the people who are suffering today. 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
1: So Bill Gates has apparently spent years now trying to keep, I mean, they have actually purchased customized mannequins to test out different outfits for him to change his public opinion. Dude, it's not your outfit. It really is not. They have spent decades now trying to change the way he looks, transform him from the, you know, architect of the blue screen of death, you know, into something wearing a cardigan. Just, he's an oracle of compassion. That's what he is. And I mean, it's not working. It's not money well spent, you know. He just wants to be, you know, known as literally Mr. Rogers. They're trying to make him look like Mr. Rogers. It's like taking Darth Vader and saying, you know what, take off the helmet and the cape. We're going to put a sweater on you and maybe some glasses. And you're still going, I am your father. I mean, nobody's buying that. It's still Darth Vader, dude. It's still Darth Vader. But, you know, they, if you watch him now, watch him, the gentle blinking, a little like Clippy, the paper clip, the measured pauses, the soft, reassuring tone, you know, that one thoughtful head tilt. I don't know. It's like, you know, he's offering you cookies instead of a polio vaccine that will probably put polio into the water. I don't know. This is product placement. Product placement. This is one of the spookiest things I've heard. You have to read this story. We have it in our show prep today about all the things they're doing, you know, to make him look like Mr. Rogers, you know, so he can do a TED talk and tell you he knows what's best for you and your children, you know, because he's going to take care of you, your farm and your future, you know. Meanwhile, he's buying up all of the farms. And it, what was it, 2019, he had the Gates Foundation had the Event 201 where they had the global pandemic thing. And then a couple months later, a global pandemic, and they're following the script. And he's on, you know, the screen in his sweater and the little Clippy eye blink and the, you know, it just lockdown in mass. That's what we have to do, you know, and try my preferred vaccines. Oh, okay. Okay. All right. And he's going to save us from climate disaster because he's very generous. He's bought up all the farmland. Do you know he's the biggest landowner now in the country? Because, you know, hey, we all have to make sacrifices. And so you sacrifice his farm, your farm to him, and he'll make sure we're all good. And then the insects, we got the insects too that he's doing. That'll be good. And we'll all own nothing and we'll feel good about it. And he'll feel, you know, prophetic, and he'll own all the fields, and it'll be good. And he'll look like Mr. Rogers, except when he gets on the Jeffrey Epstein plane, which, you know, kind of it's a mistake. I don't know if that was a mistake, really. I mean, that's like saying the Titanic was a navigational inconvenience. No, you got on the plane to go to Pedophile Island, and we're going to trust you with vaccines now and our children? No, I don't think so. I don't think so. No matter how much you spend on your public perception. And they're doing this. This is coming out now because he's going to go testify in front of Congress, you know, about what happened on Pedophile Island, which, you know, good luck with that. Good luck with that. But meanwhile, you know, Mr. Rogers, he wants to be our neighbor by buying up all of the property around you, your harvest, your health, your horizons. And he looks just so darn trustworthy, doesn't he? What an idiot. Look how much money this guy has spent, and none of it has been effective. None of it. Do you look at him like Mr. Rogers and trustworthy? No, not even his wife, ex-wife, can look at him as trustworthy. So do you remember how yesterday you were 20? And you're like, you know, when I'm really old and I'm 35, and now you're like, wait, 35 is way in the past. Life goes quickly, doesn't it? One minute you're worried about finals. The next minute you're worried about retirement. One minute you're a young person, and the next people, you know, you're asking a young person, can you fix my TV, my televisions? 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
14: Fox News. I'm Chris Foster. Iranian missiles and drones are intercepted. Iran has said it was targeting a U.S. base in Kuwait after more strikes in southern Iran.
15: According to Central Command, the measured and deliberate strikes occurred on Saturday and Sunday in response to aggressive Iranian actions that included the shootdown of a U.S. MQ-1 drone that was operating over international waters. U.S. fighter aircraft swiftly responded by eliminating Iranian air defenses, a ground control station, and two one-way attack drones that posed clear threats to ships transiting regional waters.
14: Fox's Alex Hogan. Israel's military, meantime, escalates its operation against Hezbollah. The militants in Lebanon. At least 20 protesters were arrested outside the Delaney Hall ICE Detention Center in Newark, New Jersey after breaking a new curfew last night. 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

0: Welcome to the Glenn Beck program. There is a lot to go over. I want to give you some breaking news that is coming out of Iran. And with everything that I have said from the very beginning with this Iran conflict, do not take anything as gospel, because we don't know. We are at war, and propaganda is a tool that is being employed on both sides. And so you just wait and see what actually develops. Don't take anything at its word, but here's the latest word that you should be aware of. It's coming from Fox News. Jason, you want to fill us in? Jason? Okay, apparently not. Okay, I'll fill it until you figure out what's going on with this microphone. Fox News has just said that they have cut off all communication with the United States. So there is no more diplomatic any communication at all with the United States. That obviously does not bode well. This also comes after something that is coming from a credible source in Iran. But again, what does that mean? A credible source in Iran that says that the IRGC is in full control, and the president of Iran has just tried to resign. Whether he was allowed to resign or not, we don't know. Jason.
1: Yeah, and CNBC has just furthered this. Whoever these sources are, whoever is talking, probably heavily IRGC aligned, they are blaming Israel's latest military operations in Lebanon for why they are now completely backing out. They said, quote, no dialogue will take place until Israel stops and withdraws from what they're doing. They also said, and this is interesting, they said, quote, also the resistance front and Iran have resolved to completely block the Strait of Hormuz and activate other fronts, including the Bab el Mandeb Strait, in order to punish the Zionists and their supporters, is what they said. So
0: pretend I can remember where the Bab el Mandeb Strait is.
1: So that is right off the coast of Yemen, Red Sea, heading down towards that other major choke point down there. That was the entire reason why Iran was interested in Yemen to begin with, was so that eventually, in a situation like this, they could block Hormuz and Bab el Mandeb, just shut it all down. So this is a significant escalation.
0: I hate Bob for that.
1: I've always said, if there's
0: somebody I don't like, it's Bob el Mandeb. I don't like him. He's not trustworthy. He's hanging out with those Houthis too much, or whatever they are. I don't think they're Houthis, are they? Here's what I think this means. Now, take everything I say with a grain of salt, because I am guessing. I am only looking at this with the information that's being provided. I have no inside information. Nobody does. So anybody who tells you anything, like I'm going to tell you, if they don't say take it with a grain of salt, if they say this is what's going to happen, they're lying to you. They don't know. Okay. But my guess is, Israel is an excuse. They have no intention. If the IRGC really is in control, these are the nut jobs. These are the ones that are crazy and believe in washing the world in blood and bringing back the 12th Imam and everything else. These are really bad guys. Most of them are not even Iranian. And they are the ones that really, the Germans when the Nazis were in charge. You can't trust anybody because the Nazis are in charge. If you could talk to some non-Nazi German people and they had actual power, they'd be able to change things. But the Nazis are the IRGC, if you will, in this scenario. So if indeed this is true, Donald Trump is left with a couple of options, and he is left with go in and, pound the crazy bastards until, there are no crazy bastards left. Unfortunately, I think there's a lot of crazy bastards. And I don't see that happening. The IRGC knows this. They know the will of the American people is tepid at best. And we just cannot handle anything over $5 a gallon gasoline. And quite honestly, I don't know how people are making it right now at $5 a gallon gasoline. Europe is also on the verge because they're paying $10 because they have a climate tax, a $5 a gallon climate tax on top of their $5 a gallon gasoline. So they're paying $10. And that just doesn't last well It's just not going to be able to, the economy cannot function at prices where our fuel is that high. I think your fuel price is going to go higher, unfortunately, and the IRGC knows. All I have to do is make it to the election. And then if I can make their fuel price so high, the American people will not like Donald Trump or anybody else who was for this in any way, shape, or form. We win because they'll flip the Congress and they'll flip the Senate, and we'll get our way and they'll leave us alone. They might even send us, you know, buckets full of cash. I think that's the long-term strategy, but I think that is also coinciding with something else. And I'll put this up on a chalkboard maybe later this week. I have to work this out with Jason. I want to make sure Jason sees the logic in it and also can, you know, find the holes in it before I present it to you. But we have several things going on. Russia, Iran, the unrest in Europe, and the coming unrest here in America. And, you know, this is not a year ago. When Trump came in, he surprised the world. He shouldn't have. I mean, most people, you know, if you listen to him, he told you what he was going to do. But he surprised the rest of the world. And they're like, wow, he really means it. He's going to do this. And it has caused an awful lot of chaos. Because he is redefining and reimagining the entire global system to be America first. And nobody in the world likes that. And so they have had time now to catch their breath and see our pain points that would get him to possibly relieve their pain points. And I think that's what you're seeing with Russia and Ukraine and NATO. That's going to be a problem. Iran, the unrest that is being fomented in our own streets and all over the world, plus the fuel prices. I think what we're about to see is the global elites, the caliphate lovers, all of these things, they are all ready now to punch back. And we're going to see that punch back in the next few months. And I'm hoping that Donald Trump has his advisors and he have seen the punch back and are ready for it, because I think that's what's happening, especially because they need a lame duck president. Jason, your initial thoughts on that?
1: Yeah, I mostly agree. I think that the normally in a situation like what you're describing, we would be able to, you know, rely on, say, like NATO partners or European partners, you know, other Western countries that would help to build a coalition to fight back against what you're describing. But that's not the case today. And what's crazy is we have, you know, Russia, China, Iran, that axis, if you will, that are just going absolutely nuts, pursuing their own, you know, vision of the world. But right now we have a Europe, a Western Europe, I should clarify, that does not feel like an ally either. Really, the only, I guess, like-minded countries that seem like actual partners would be in Central Europe. You know, you have countries like Poland, countries like Hungary. What's interesting to me is
0: Czech Republic.
1: What's interesting to me is there was a Polish military man way back in the day, I think after World War One, that actually foresaw this and said there's going to be a point in time when we'll have to not only be fearful of the East and Russia, but we'll also be fearful of the West, Western Europe. And that feels like that's where it's going now. He actually put a name to it. He called it the Intermarium. And he said this would be a check to the radicals in Western Europe and the radicals in the Far East. And it's kind of wild to see that come through and to be realized right now. It seems like he called the shot, really.
0: Except he left out, I mean, this is the first time I'm hearing about this. Explain, you now have radicals that are more likely to throw in with Russia because the pressure is the pressure on fuel prices and everything else is collapsing Eastern Europe. And if they just go with Russia and Iran because nobody likes, you know, what America was doing, you know, in France and in Germany, et cetera, those guys are more likely to actually fall in line with Russia. So it's not the two choices. It's really kind of one choice. I think that some of these countries are going to start going in with Russia and China, leaving the United States and NATO and saying, well, we don't want to be with them anyway. Russia, we'd rather be with Russia and China. And so you're going to have an allied force in Hungary and Poland and Czech Republic, any of these former Soviet states, and they're going to be more likely to be with a Donald Trump-style America than with Europe or Russia and China. Would you agree?
1: I don't know, because I think that explains partly the radical green agenda and why they were trying to get themselves, you know, onto that and completely shun fossil fuels in general. I think that they were trying to inflict or force that onto the rest of the world. That's where it was kind of odd that, you know, China and Russia were actually kind of standing against that. I'm not saying because that they were good, but that was a little bit on how they were able to get a weird, a portion of the right wing within the West on their side. It was all completely false, of course. They're going after their own new world order. It was just that the NWO, or I'm sorry, WEF, all those types of people, they were focused on their new world order, which was a, you know, you've written about it before. It's the Agenda 2030, that type of, vision for the world. We, as the United States, kind of stood, you know, outside of all of that and said, I don't like the direction they're going, whether that's Russia, China, all them. I don't like the direction that Western Europe is going in with this, you know, mass immigration headed towards caliphate eventually and this technocratic elite driven society by Western Europe and the UN. We're kind of the outliers saying we don't want any of that. None of that looks good on liberty and, you know, individual freedom. None of that does. I kind of see us kind of standing alone, you know, if we continue down this path, saying no on both sides. Of course, when you're in the middle of the highway, that kind of is dangerous, you know, to stand there while you have the other two.
0: Yeah.
1: It's
0: high speeds coming at you from two different directions.
1: That's where it is.
0: Yeah. And really alone, Mexico and Canada will not be on our side.
1: No.
0: Western hemisphere below Mexico, I think, will be. Explain, Jason, how you think this affects the average person. Why does this matter? Because I see this plainly playing it out, but most people don't. So why does this matter to the average person besides the $5 or $8 a gallon gasoline that could be on the horizon?
1: Well, in the near term, it affects us all because this is a massive shift. And, you know, the left attempted this right after COVID, and they always attributed it to Bretton Woods, you know, when the entire global economic system just changed. That's what they were comparing it to. We are at the we still are really in that right now because everything is changing at a massive scale right now. Trade deals, military alliances, everything is changing. There's going to be pain on all fronts. There's especially going to be pain in places like Western Europe where they have not, you were just talking about this, I think it was last week, none of them produce anything anymore. Are they making any plans to do anything differently? Trump was the only one that said, we need to change this and change it right now because something is coming. Something is coming. And in the near term, it's going to be difficult to make that transition. My hope is the president.
0: But I think that's. Go ahead, finish.
1: My hope is the president is trying to insulate us through the moves he's making now so that we have a smoother transition.
0: Yeah, he is. But if we don't have things to sell, I mean, if we don't have people to sell stuff to, it doesn't matter how much we make. You know, we have to have things we have to have people that will buy our stuff. And if Europe goes down because they are not making anything, they literally are not making anything. And what they'll do is they will sell their factories to China, not to us, to China. And that will put a deeper foothold into China. And then China will make it okay for the energy, and Russia will make it okay for the energy. And they'll have all the energy that they need. I just see these weasels like Macron, because China and Russia, they think, will be able to handle, if they ever worry about a caliphate, they'll be like, well, we'll have Russia and China on our side, and they'll just shut those people down. I just see a realignment possibly coming our way of Europe that is not necessarily good. But let me think this through. Let me just think this through. And I'll do a chalkboard on it. If I think it's valid, I'll come up with a chalkboard for it and show how it really affects you. First, let me tell you about American financing. I think most of us have a pretty good idea what debt looks like. 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
18: Lisa Sky Hain loved working with people.
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0: Oh yeah. Hello, my cracker. Welcome to the Glenn Beck program. Tomorrow we're going to have more on Iran. Jason's going to talk about somebody that he just met that was a defector, somebody who escaped Iran. We're going to talk about that. Also, hey, it's Pride Month. No mention of it in the Washington Post or the New York Times. Remember how we all had to stand up and salute the flag a year ago, and now it's not even mentioned? Good. Progress.
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0: 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I founded Mercury One in 2011 to restore the human spirit. 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
6: President Trump still says Iran wants to make a deal. Lisa Brady, Fox News. This after making changes in a proposed deal, Fox's Lucas Tomlinson at the White House.
7: President Trump has said on multiple occasions he has no deadline for an agreement with Iran. And over the weekend, he reiterated he's in no rush to make this deal.
8: The one guarantee that I have to have is that there will be no nuclear weapons. They've agreed to that.
9: And it was very interesting. They originally said, we will not develop a nuclear weapon. I said, well, what happens if you buy a nuclear weapon? So now it says we will not develop or in any way purchase a military weapon. That's a big difference.
6: However, Iran is reportedly making new demands, insisting attacks stop in Lebanon, where Israel is fighting Iran proxy Hezbollah. If that fighting doesn't stop, Iran State TV reporting the probability of a ceasefire ending is high. A court hearing in Chicago for the man accused in the killing of 18-year-old college student Sheridan Gorman.
10: Venezuelan national Jose Medina in Cook County Court for a discovery hearing about a month after the illegal immigrant pled not guilty to opening fire on a group of people near a beach, hitting and killing Sheridan Gorman, whose mother was also in court.
11: No more pretending that this is normal, and no more policies that protect dangerous people, while families like ours are left to bury their children, bear this pain.
10: The Department of Homeland Security says Medina was allowed to enter the U.S. under the Biden administration in 2023. Medina's defense team claims that he's mentally unfit to stand trial.
6: Fox's Jeff Manasso. This latest hearing just days after sheriff officials said Medina was found with a weapon in jail. Additional charges now pending. A former Colorado clerk convicted of taking part in a scheme to chase election conspiracy theories is out of prison. This follows the Colorado governor's decision to shorten the sentence for Tina Peters. 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
14: I have been warning about Europe. 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I hope I'm wrong. I don't think I'm wrong. We have been watching the rapid decline of the continent of Europe. 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We have watched them abandon their own security needs. And we have watched them reluctantly, and in many cases, not even contributing to NATO, and America pays the bulk of the freight there. Then we've been watching the worst part. They've adopted socialism. They have adopted climate alarmism that now even the UN is admitting, we were wrong.
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8: Mostly sunny skies and scattered showers today with a high of 82. Trades 10 to 15, gusts up to 20. Tonight, mostly cloudy, steady trades and a low of 74.
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12: 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We are go for launch.
15: Ladies and gentlemen.
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17: Oh, yeah.

Well, it most certainly is, and I congratulate you. Round of applause. You've made it to my seventh favorite day of the week. Yeah, number seven. Absolutely. And I welcome you to this edition of the Rick Amato Program. A lot on the agenda for today. I'll set that table for you in just a moment. I certainly hope you had an enjoyable weekend. Breaking news, we have report of murder in Wahiwa. I'll bring to you the very latest on this very unfortunate, tragic story. And there's plenty on the agenda for this first hour of news and comment and more. Go indeed, and I thank you so very much for being a part of the program. Basics, telephone number, hope you'll use it throughout the course of the day at 521-8383+. 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All right. All right. All G in the hood. Man, it was a beautiful weekend. I mean, whew. Awesome. We'll bring you up to speed on what's in store for you today and maybe even

0: glimpse into the week. But so far, so good. By the way, today is the official start of hurricane season. And as you've been apprised that we, in fact, are expecting a greater pace and tempo of tropical storms here in our zip code. That notwithstanding, bottom line, official day of hurricane season. It is 6:12 in the morning. Russell Yamanoha of Olelo is going to join us for a few moments, particularly to bring us up to speed on the very latest at Olelo and how you can be informed and more. But today, in the 7 o'clock hour, news and comment this hour, I'm delighted that Joe Kent of Grassroot Institute will be with us. And Joe and I are going to go through, there's a myriad of issues and topicality. Wallet Hub, who does a dynamic job of using multiple factors in making determinations around the country. Hawaii, the 8th worst economy in the country. All right. That's a precursor to the conversation with Joe and Grassroot. But that's not all. We'll cover a great deal of ground and your calls for Joe Kent in the 7 o'clock hour. Then, at 8:10, we're reunited. And I'm delighted. Mike Kitchens, Stolen Stuff Hawaii, will be a part of the program in the 8:10 mark. Stolen Stuff Hawaii, one of the essential social media platforms. And we'll have that time with Mike Kitchens in the 8:10 mark. And then a story that appeared last week that we had covered briefly, and that was the U.S. military, the veracity of the economic impact here in Hawaii. And I'm going to rerun that package, but I also have, bonjour, monsieur, my good friend, Ray Frenchy LaRue, military service and more. And I'd like to get his take. And let's walk that through. That'll be at 8:40 this morning. So a full table ahead of you for today. But coming up next, after a brief look at primetime traffic, it's Russell Yamanoha after this.
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2: Well, a good morning indeed, and everything is still looking great. Couldn't ask for a much better commute heading toward town for your Monday morning. Through town right now on H1, everything's full speed up and over the Colt Lau, much the same coming from the windward side. North Shore and Mid-Island are looking good, as is everything up and down H2. Through Waipahu and Pearl City, we're not seeing any slowing, and same thing coming down Farrington through Nanakuli. I'm Devin Hennessy with your traffic.
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9: 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Those men, trusted educators, football coaches, and twins, are now facing more than 50 charges related to alleged child sex abuse. 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This is a story about a group of women who say they survived the abuse, who took matters into their own hands, and are still fighting for the girls they used to be.
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14: There's somebody that was actually a week ago today. Mm-hmm. And there were some others that came up. But looking ahead, we have inside Honolulu Holly, which is the coverage of the city council. They're taking center stage now that the legislature has gone into bye-bye for a little while. And city council, of course, has some big things coming up. We're also looking ahead to some of the training courses that we have. Again, we always push that it's a workforce development program that we have here at Olelo, where it keeps people who are, speaking of college, who are in college or even beyond, if you're older, if you're, you know, my age group, if you're looking to gain new skills and then eventually moving into production capacity, be it, to create content or to be able to get some work under your belt. If you want to work for a traditional sort of broadcast outlet, we have that programs coming up. So that's all coming up. And the training part is virtually constant all throughout the year. But, you know, as far as what we've got on the air, the Inside Honolulu Holly seems to be one of the bigger ones that's coming up this week.
0: I'm just curious. I notice on programming that you have several, obviously, independent producers. Are they able to monetize their program while it airs on Olelo? Is that a possibility, Russ?
14: It's not, because, you know, we try to keep things... there's no commercials that can run. There's mm-hmm. no call to actions to say, like, you know, you can come out and be part of this and get and purchase this and all of that. And there's no call to action in that regard, direct call to action.
0: Right.
14: But, it's basically just to get your chance to get your word out there, your voice, your image, your thoughts. And that's what Olelo was born for the last 36 years. That's what they've been doing.
0: 6:19 in the morning, we're with Russ Yamanoha, Olelo Community Media. Russ, how do we connect with you and Olelo?
14: Olelo.org is probably the best way to go. Also, the Olelo app. And you can watch all four channels of Olelo live on each of those platforms, and find your ways, especially with the website, ololo.org. There's so many ways to get back and have your messages back towards us that we can get in touch with you and help you with whatever you see you need moving forward.
0: You mentioned the mayor's commemoration. Yes. I was very delighted and proud to have attended with Zachary. And I saw the crew. I saw your team. And I give them a lot of credit. And the reason why, two things. Inclement weather, they were ready. There was intermittent rainfall and a little bit of breeze. And sure enough, they were all set, ready to go. Great job. But thanks to Ololo, because it was one of the most patriotic, most impactful presentations by the keynote speaker. And with Ololo there to share that messaging, it was so dynamic. And I'm just so happy more and more were able to witness that than if Ololo had not been a part of that day. So many kudos as to the reason why Ololo is an integral part of our community, and I want to thank you and your team for that.
14: Thank you. Thank you very much for the kind words. And, yeah, the crew led by John Wong, they were out there on a holiday, so you know the rest of the staff had the day off, but his crew was out there going crazy trying to get everything together, because you know it's just not to show up and point the cameras and go for it. There's a lot of pre-work that's involved, and it never ends, because while they're doing that coverage, then there's you know, work ahead for the next project that's coming up. And it seems like we're in a state right now where we're lucky in a sense that there's always something to look forward to, you know. And in the world of employment, that's always a better position to be in than to try to not have something coming up because, you're looking for the next opportunity. So John Wong and his team, they do a good job, and they do a good job of making Ololo look good. And, you know, let's not forget Channel 53 every morning from 6 to 9 a.m. It's the Rick Hamada Show, so that's always a good part of Ololo's day as well.
0: Oh, much appreciation, and it's a delight to be part of the outreach, and I thank you and your team again so very much for doing that with us. It's 6:22 in the morning with Russ Yamanoha. Could you expand just a few minutes, because you mentioned before inside Honolulu Hale, the information, the coverage, what is it that you specifically cover with the city council? And has any council members or any other politicians approached Ololo to have their own individualized platform similar to those who are on set today?
14: Yes. So we cover the Inside Honolulu Hale is the name of the program, but it's not really a program. It's the city council, it's their council meetings. So they're full council meetings. We broadcast that. So like you said, it's unfiltered, and that's where the news starts. And, you know, as in terms of them reaching out to us, there's been a couple of times. I would say Augie Talbo has the more times that he's come to our studios to do programming with us. And so, yeah, they've actually reached out to us, and we've accommodated as best we can to get their programming out, and of course their viewpoint, and they share the latest of what's going on down there at City Hall.
0: Well, it's before we go, once again, if you could share exactly how folks, if they have an interest, would like to learn more. Covered some good ground today, Russ. Once again, connections. How do we do it?
14: Yeah, so scheduling-wise, it's ololo.org and the Ololo app. Ololo.org is especially helpful if you're looking to, like I always tell people, we're a television outlet that it doesn't just go one way. A lot of television stations, just they put out programming, you watch it, and then it sort of ends there. In our case, if you're watching something on Ololo that kind of strikes your fancy and you think, geez, you know, I could do that, or I'd like to do something like that, I just don't have the skills, you can find on our website from the drop-down menus different ways to get back in touch with us depending on in what regard you wanted to reach us. And it's right there on the website, olo.org. You can get back in touch with us and we can help you along that journey.
0: We appreciate that very much. Once again, Russell Yamanoha with Olelo Community Media. We connect first thing right out of the gate each Monday morning at this time to give you a heads up on what's taking place with Olelo. Brother Russ, congratulations on the grad of your daughter, and we'll get together soon.
14: All right. Thank you very much, Rick.
0: All right, brother. Thanks so very much as well. Russ Yamanoha, Olelo Community Media.
15: Aloha. Na'ehalani Breland here, president of Ola Brew. 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
20: Yoshinobu Yamamoto struck out 10 over 5 and a third scoreless. Dodgers crushed the Phillies 9-1 to win the series in L.A. The Rams continue their offseason program with the first of three OTA voluntary practices today. And Russell Henley captured his sixth tour victory after outlasting Eric Cole in a one-hole playoff to win the Charles Schwab Challenge. I'm Ron Zamos.
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0: New month means new PRP hour. I love the segment. 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We have a lot of grads going on, and a lot of folks that are trying to chart their path. What is that path? Perhaps there's a very clear, defined role that our kids, nieces, nephews, that they have charted for themselves, and that's awesome. Fantastic. However, there may be some that are saying, all right, I'm done. Now what? And that's okay, too. So I would just submit that connecting with Pacific Resource Partnership with the Apprenticeship Journeyman Program is an incredible opportunity. Unbelievable. Because you learn and you earn. And you're involved in what I think is one of the greatest occupations, career paths you can take. And that's the trades. I love them. I have incredible amounts of respect for the men and women who are out there working hard, acquiring talent, professionalism, expertise in areas where you and I have no idea. No idea. But they're learned and they take care of business to get done, and God bless them. And the trades no longer relegated to second-class career paths. No way. As a matter of fact, it's probably the most essential. So, you can learn more. Go online, Pacific Resource Partnership, PRP Hawaii is the key. You can go on virtually all social media. AP has really created everything, access everywhere. But the PRP hour that airs here on KHVH Radio, yeah, that's where you can learn more. All right, Chad Blair is still on a well-deserved break. However, he will be back a week from today. Looking forward to that, indeed. In the meantime, though, we're already at the bottom of the hour. Hawaii, it is 6:30.
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2: Well, I'd say things are in pretty good shape out there traffic-wise. Monday morning commute looking to be about as good as it's going to get. Very little slowing through town right now anywhere. No problems up and over the Kohlau, no problems out windward, and heading through Waipahu and Pearl City, everything's still pretty much full speed. Just a little bit crowded maybe as you go past Fort Weaver or approach the merge with H2, but no delays at the moment. Same thing coming down the Leeward Shore. It's all looking great out there too. I'm Devin Hennessy with your traffic.
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24: Fox News, I'm Chris Foster. Iranian missiles and drones are intercepted. Iran has said it was targeting a U.S. base in Kuwait after more strikes in southern Iran.
25: According to Central Command, the measured and deliberate strikes occurred on Saturday and Sunday in response to aggressive Iranian actions that included the shootdown of a U.S. MQ-1 drone that was operating over international waters. U.S. fighter aircraft swiftly responded by eliminating Iranian air defenses, a ground control station, and two one-way attack drones that posed clear threats to ships transiting regional waters.
24: Fox's Alex Hogan. Israel's military meantime escalates its operation against Hezbollah militants in Lebanon. At least 20 protesters were arrested outside the Delaney Hall ICE Detention Center in Newark, New Jersey after breaking a new curfew last night. 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

My, my, my. We are steaming ahead, 6:34 on the Rick Amato program. Once again, coming up in the next hour, it is Joe Kent of Grassroot Institute of Hawaii. And I'm definitely, I'm going to lead off actually with Joe about the 25th anniversary gala. Wow. Be something else. But we're going to delve into topicality regarding our state, our city. And what's most enjoyable and helpful is if you want to play along and be a part of the program, 521-8383. That's how easy.

0: It can be.
1: By the way, Father's Day is coming up. I know that you have fathers who love the game of golf. I'm one of them. And I also love our Muni golf courses. 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Quality golf at affordable prices, supporting the city and county of Honolulu. And you have geographically just about everywhere a short drive on the island. 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And boy, I'm glad I did. It's all about practice. Let me rephrase that. It's all about practicing the right stuff. A lot of folks go out and play the game, and you're kind of flailing around, and you just reinforce. There are now lessons available at the Alawai Golf Course, and the practice facilities have been upgraded. And that's just one example of how Muni Golf. 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Same thing with Westlock. Eva Villages has new vendors and a great restaurant that has recently opened. 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Anyway, for your dad, it is Muni Golf gift cards. Cannot go wrong. Whatever dollar increments you think are best. They're actually good for more than a year. But give dad something that he will truly enjoy. And that's Muni Golf gift cards. Honolulu.gov. Click on, and then you'll come across golf and just how good it's going to be. News Radio 830 KHVH. It's already 6:37 in the morning. Let's get you started. Can't believe it's a new month.
2: It's June 1st, and this is your Fox Daily Snapshot. Today is National Olive Day. There are more than 500 different types of olives globally. It's also one of the world's oldest fruits, and yes, it's technically a stone fruit like a peach or a mango. In 1968, Helen Keller dies in Easton, Connecticut at the age of 87. Blind and deaf from infancy, Keller learned to communicate using a hand alphabet signaled by touch into the student's palm. Her first word, water. Keller went on to become a world-renowned writer and lecturer. It's been used to save countless lives. The Heimlich Maneuver, published in 1974. Heinrich Heimlich is credited with developing the technique using abdominal thrust to stop choking. Also on this day, after 50 years and 8,019 games, Johan Santana fires the first no-hitter in New York Mets franchise history. Born on this day in 1937, American actor and producer Morgan Freeman and Marilyn Monroe. I'm CJ Papa. That's your Fox Daily Snapshot.
0: Hello, Morgan Freeman. Let's check in. Tom Graham.
3: The week ahead.
4: Monday is the official start of the Atlantic hurricane season. The National Oceanic and Atmospheric Administration is predicting below normal tropical activity, but urges all to continue to be prepared. Also, Jeff Foxworthy heads to Fox Nation for a brand new stand-up special, The Joke's on Me. Tuesday, it's primary day across a number of states, but many will be keeping their eye on California, where two high-profile races are expected to be narrowed down, the governor's race and the Los Angeles mayoral race. Wednesday, it's the day basketball fans have been waiting for, the NBA Finals, and Treasury Secretary Scott Bessent hits Capitol Hill to testify before the Senate Finance Committee. Friday, items belonging to former Friends star Matthew Perry will head to the auction block. All proceeds of memorabilia from the hit sitcom, as well as two Banksys owned by the actor, will benefit the Matthew Perry Foundation, which works to help others struggling with addiction, investing in resources that make recovery possible. And that's a look at your week ahead. I'm Tom Graham, Fox News.
0: Thank you very much, Tom. There's quite a bit going on. And Dana Blanton.
5: This is Poll Paris with Fox News Director of Polling, Dana Blanton.
6: Voters have flipped on whether college is worth the cost. Back in 2006, two-thirds said if a college student had $100,000, they should use it for college tuition. Now, our Fox News poll finds that same number, two-thirds, say instead of college, students should invest the money and go to work. Plus, three-quarters reject the idea that a degree should be obtained at any cost. That's 20 points higher than it was in 2006. Here's the nuance. More than 7 in 10 voters believe universities provide a high-quality education, and smaller majorities say colleges protect free speech, provide an unbiased learning environment, respect all political views, and prepare students for the workforce. Where confidence collapses is money. Fewer than half believe colleges put students ahead of profits. It's worth visiting our website, foxnews.com/poll. I'm Dana Blanton. That's your poll pourri.
1: I'm sitting here nodding. You probably heard me going, yeah, that's right. Absolutely correct. If you're able to, either as parents or as and you can amass $100,000 to put that into a college education, you have to really weigh out its cost benefit. And the days in which we live, now you and I are of a, we're in the pretty similar zip code. I'm 65 this year. And when I look in the Wayback Machine, which isn't that way back, but pretty much, that was the mandate. Got to go to college. Got to have it. Got to have the education. Need it if you're going to advance. The disparity between career earnings between high school, non-grad, college grad, and so that was the mantra. But the one thing that was interesting about that expectation is that college is not for everybody. It just simply is not. And instead of browbeating and cajoling and hyper-convincing that this is the path to take, you have to really listen to the individual of what their individual objectives and goals are. And it is a very important discussion. We're in graduation season, high schoolers. What's the next step? Well, logically, you go to college. Well, you take a look at the cost benefit. The amount of investment that you're going to make into a college education, what is the objective for that? And I've always maintained this. If you're in a specific profession, whether it's medicine, law, engineering, etc., where you need to have the affirmations and the licensing and have to achieve this, that, and the other in order to qualify for that career path, of course. But if you're going to a four-year college with philosophy as your major and underwater basket weaving as your minor, and 4 years of school that could be either just below or way above that $100,000, then the question is why? The days in which we live, the entrepreneurial spirit needs to be nurtured, supported, and highlighted as an absolute alternative. And when it comes down to investment, that investment of $100,000 instead of a college or a university, invest in yourself. And if that's the start of a business, if that is investing, that is your call. College diplomas, in my humble estimation, represent one thing to an employer. You stuck at something for 4 years and you got a degree. I know in this business, doesn't matter what it is. Doesn't matter. And that's where you find a lot of that. If you graduate with a quote-unquote business degree, what is the entree that differentiates that if you do go to work and you achieve and you earn while you learn and through your performance and abilities that your promotional path would be, if not similar, maybe even better, because you'll emerge, number one, no debt. And you guys can answer this. To be able to be debt-free, I'm just, my heart goes out to people that graduate, they're carrying $100,000 to $300,000 worth of debt, student loans. Oh, it's a tough way to start. Anyway, 6:45 in the morning. That's why I get fired up about the PRP hour. I see it. I'm firsthand talking to the life experiences of people that are doing exactly that. They are learning a four-year program, approximate, maybe less, in order to achieve journeyman position. And the remuneration is incredible. You're at 22, 23 years of old, years of age, after grad from high school, and you're earning in your first year as a journeyman. Oh, I think AP and we came with $156,000 of remuneration. You have all the benefits, and it is 6:46. Rick, I'm out of program. Glad you're with us.
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8: Well, good morning. We have something going on in Pearl City, H1 westbound. Maybe a stall, maybe a crash. No details yet, but we are seeing some pretty heavy backups there coming away from the Pearl City off-ramp all the way to get past the elementary school. But other than that, everything's looking great out there. No problems heading to town anyway. Up and over the coal, everything's still looking great. Out on the windward side, too. Right now, no delays on H1 at Middle Street or on the westbound side going through Kaimuki. Coming south through Nanakuli on Farrington, no problems there either. North Shore, Mid-Island, up and down H2, all looking full speed still. I'm Devin Hennessy with your traffic.
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0: It is 6:48 in the morning. News Radio 830 KHVH. It is the Rick Amada program, forging ahead on this Aloha Monday morning. Thank you very much for choosing us. I had mentioned reports of a murder investigation this morning. I'm going to turn to Hawaii News now and the very latest.
1: News of a murder investigation in Wahiwa. Casey Lyon live near the scene. And Casey, we're told police have not yet made any arrests yet.
2: That's why we are still up here on scene, because that's an uneasy feeling when you know that the alleged suspect that murdered this person, a male in his 30s that was found with multiple stab wounds, is still at large. And that's why folks will still see a lot of enhanced police presence here in Wahiawa. We're at Kauhale Nani here off Kane Road in Wahiawa. This is District 2 for HPD. I just got off the phone with HPD. I'll give you a quick look at the scene. Of course, we're a bit away from where this all happened, of course, trying to be respectful early this morning as folks are still waking up. Obviously very jarring for people that we have seen out being questioned by homicide detectives, trying to get more information. And again, so what we know is that around 9:15, just a little after 9 last night, police responded to a suspicious circumstance here at Kauhale Nani. Again, we're off Kane Road, and found a male in his 30s, a 30-year-old male, excuse me, we do have that information, that had multiple stab wounds. He was taken to the hospital and was pronounced dead there at the hospital. We did get some footage earlier this morning when we got here. Again, we're a little bit away from the scene, trying to be respectful as people are kind of waking up from this. Again, I talked with Honolulu Police's Homicide Investigation Division to try and get a little bit more information, especially because the suspect still not found at this time. So for folks that are waking up here in Wahiawa this morning, you may see some enhanced police presence as they're trying to gather more information. The investigation is still very much ongoing. But what we can tell you is that the crime scene unit and HPD's homicide unit is still here. So we're going to try and get a little bit more information. We're trying to get a little bit more detail about what happened, how this all transpired. We don't have a lot of detail just yet, but of course we will try to make sure that we follow up and get a little bit more info as we try to inform folks about what happened here. Though again, I want to reiterate that this all happened around 9:15. HPD called for those suspicious circumstances. Again, we don't know what that was, but a 30-year-old male found with multiple stab wounds, taken to the hospital, and then pronounced dead. So we'll check back in here when we get a little bit more information. We'll send things back to Grace in studio.
0: And we'll follow this up with HNN. I appreciate their reporting and participation on the program. Keeping you up to speed via Hawaii News Now. Telephone number is 521-8383. Once again, Joe Kent will be with us coming up in the next hour. And Joe with, as you know, Grassroots Institute of Hawaii, 652. And I'm bringing up speed on another local story. 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It is 6:53. Let me turn back to Hawaii News now. A little conversation, something of great interest.
3: A big box retail giant wants to open a new location in Central Oahu, but that plan is getting some pushback from area residents. Our Ali Duklo explains why.
4: This is where the Don Quixote in Waipahu used to be. Mm-hmm. Now the vacant building could be home to Hawaii's first Costco business center. But to make way for it all, the company says it has to get rid of the Zippies that's also on the property.
5: You're going to have a fight on your hands.
6: Understand, ma'am.
4: Costco representatives fielded questions and concerns during a Waipahu neighborhood board meeting Thursday, addressing some who did not like the idea of Zippies closing down.
6: We have to deal with that with our developer. Unfortunately, there's not enough room for all of us to exist.
4: A Zippies representative disagreed.
7: Let me be clear once again. We welcome Costco, but as our friend and neighbor, our next door neighbor,

0: There's no place we can move on Farrington Highway that is exactly the same as where we are right now. We hope to stay exactly where we are.
1: The proposal considers replacing Zippy's with a gas station.
2: With the cost of fuel nowadays, we have been in the process of expanding our fuel centers, and this will be a location that will be actually be larger than the Evelé location.
3: I know that there's going to be more traffic that's associated with the center as well. So as Christine mentioned, this is a lot less traffic than a regular Costco. It's a totally different mixture of clientele.
2: Basically, less single-family consumer traffic that we're dealing with.
1: The center would cater to businesses selling items in bulk with a delivery option.
2: It is not limited to businesses only. Any card-carrying Costco member can enter a business center, and we welcome that.
1: There are 30 Costco business centers across the country, and the company says bringing one to Hawaii could benefit the community.
2: What I want to highlight here is that if this project is approved, there'll be 200-plus employees, jobs available, you know, for this business center.
4: Costco hopes to have the center up and running by 2029. Reporting from Waipahu, A'ali'i Duklo, Hawaii News Now.
5: All right, so there's a lot bundled in this story, and I understand. I do. There is, I'm not calling it territorialism, I'm calling it familiarity. And whenever there is a change proposed, there is a natural resistance to change. Anything you want to cite, it's there. I get it, understand it. Then if there's an ability for those who are emotionally vested to take two steps back and look at the grand picture. Everybody loves Zippy's. There's no doubt about it. I'm not sure in that location if a Zippy's is close by. Maybe, maybe not. Perhaps there could be an incorporation of a smaller yet viable Zippy's restaurant within the business center. Who knows? Perhaps they could work out some kind of deal. We'll be here, you be there. Sing out of the same hymnal, different verse. Okay. But if not, you take a look at what a Costco business center means. Again, accessible by any Costco card holder. The ability to purchase fuel and to buy it in bulk and to offer at a membership price what is much lower than what you find in retail. This is not an assault on small business. This is an option for consumers, and I would dare say it would be irrational to throw Costco under the proverbial bus because of the benefits of this establishment. People will say, well, listen, Hamada, you say you champion small business. I do. But it's incumbent upon small business to be flexible and to adapt to whatever the times call for. What is the greatest advantage that a small business would have over a big box retailer? Service. Absolutely so. You go into the big box environment, You go to a small business, awesome. And I'll cite an example. City Mill and other big box hardware retailers. The one right here in Evelé. They have done a remarkable job with both Lowe's and Home Depot 10 feet away. Despite the competition, profound, City Mill, Evelé continues. You know why? Service. Personal. Track record. History. And I pray that continues for City Mill, as it can for others, even if Costco business goes in.
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7: A ceasefire tested again. Lisa Brady, Fox News, with no word of any movement on a deal between the U.S. and Iran.
8: Over the weekend, Central Command says U.S. forces shot down two Iranian ballistic missiles heading to a base in Kuwait housing American troops. This is the second attack on Kuwait in the past week. Iranian forces also shot down an expensive American MQ-1 Predator drone, drawing a counterattack by U.S. forces hitting multiple targets in Iran in response.
7: Fox's Lucas Tomlinson at the White House. Iran reportedly demanding an end to Israel's fighting with Iran-backed Hezbollah in Lebanon. Israeli media just reporting a call between President Trump and Israel's prime minister. A former elections clerk is released from prison in Colorado following clemency from the state's governor.
9: The Colorado Department of Corrections confirms the release of Tina Peters, who was convicted of giving unauthorized access to her county's election system as part of a conspiracy theory about voter fraud. She was sentenced to 9 years in prison, but that sentence was commuted by Colorado's Democratic Governor Jared Polis, following public pressure from President Trump and his conservative allies. Polis commuted the sentence last month, calling the prison term extremely unusual and lengthy for a first-time nonviolent offender.
7: Fox's Jared Halpern. In a written statement, the Colorado Secretary of State warns that Peter's release will embolden the election denier movement. Florida is suing OpenAI, accusing the ChatGPT developer and CEO Sam Altman of choosing profit over public safety. State Attorney General James Uthmeyer filing a civil lawsuit that references criminal cases, including a deadly university shooting last year, claiming the suspect was asking GPT questions, including about weapons and disposing of bodies.
10: How can they see somebody planning a murder over hours, days, or even weeks and not step in to fix it, not alert authorities?
7: In other lawsuits, OpenAI has highlighted efforts to help safeguard users. Uthmeyer said this is the first state lawsuit. 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
12: I'm Mandy Suganuma. After widespread rainfall, NOAA officials say Hawaii experienced its wettest season in 30 years. The season from October through April included Kotolo storms that dropped more than 2 trillion gallons of rain. NOAA expects El Nino conditions to develop by summer and bring with it an above normal Central Pacific hurricane season. Fallout from the March storms continues to hit North Shore businesses. Visitor traffic to Waimea Valley has fallen sharply this spring, forcing staff to stretch resources and scale back hiring. Fewer travelers are making the trip because of ongoing traffic restrictions. North Shore residents and businesses are still feeling the effects, with access issues lingering weeks later. A 38-year-old man was seriously hurt Saturday after an apparent shark bite off Diamond Head. Paramedics responded to Cromwell's Beach around 6:30 a.m. Officials said the man had serious injuries to his lower extremities and was taken to an emergency room. Honolulu Ocean Safety posted signs near Ala Moana Bowls after reports of 2 aggressive 8-foot sharks. The Hawaii Fishers Association is looking to restart aquarium fishing on Oahu. The group held a public scope meeting Tuesday for an upcoming environmental impact statement. Aquarium fishing has been banned statewide since December 2020. The association hopes to win approval for up to 15 permits and commercial licenses. And Kilauea's 48th episode is expected to start today. The U.S. Geological Survey issued a volcano update Saturday, announcing precursory overflows have begun from the south vent. All previous episodes of the on-again, off-again eruption have been confined to Haleakala crater. From the

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0: By the sound of it, we have arrived to hour number two. L'heure deux. I'm saying that because my brother, Ray Frenchie LaRue, will be joining us at 8:40 this morning. My long-lost brother. It's been too long. I even texted over to Mike. Too long. Mike Kitchen, Stolen Stuff Hawaii, will be with us at the 8 o'clock mark. But Grassroots Institute of Hawaii, Joe Kent, is joining us for this hour. And you can be a part of the program, 521-8383. And this is an opportunity for you to be on board. By the way, Joe and I were just talking about Next Genesis. The next seminar is June 15th, and it's in our iHeart Music Hall, and it is another opportunity every few months. But guys, gotta go. If you have not signed up, it's all about information. And the founders, Dr. Greg, Dr. Lawrence, Dr. Charles here at home, are going to be in attendance. Short presentation, just to bring us up to speed, but it's the Q&A. 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We'd like to go. We'll get you all squared away. And it is June 15th here in the Hawaiian Financial Music Hall. Joe Kent, next.
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2: All right, another look at your traffic here. In town and around, everything's looking just fine. No problems up and over the cold hour on the windward side. Malka bound from Kailua up to Castle Junction. Just the normal morning stuff. But westbound through Pearl City, we got a big backup right now coming all the way from Waimalu due to a rollover crash that hopefully has been moved over to the off-ramp. That's what I'm seeing. But it's right near the Waipahu off-ramp before you reach H2. And boy, it's going to be about 25 or 30 minutes.

0: minutes at least to get through that backup. So if you can hop off and take Kamehameha, probably not a bad idea. A lot of spectators slowing eastbound as well, going past the H2 merge, and there might be a stall or a crash in that area as well, but no details on the log. I'm Devin Hennessy with your traffic.
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0: We have returned, and thank you for being a part of the program, 521-8383. Joe Kent in studio. Joe, good morning.
1: Good morning, Rick.
0: Good to start the week with you.
1: Yeah, you too.
0: Yeah, this is good stuff, good stuff. Mm-hmm. I told our friends we were going to start off 25th anniversary.
1: Yes, that's right.
0: Gala.
1: 25 years ago, mm-hmm. a man named Dick Rowland, who was trying to make a better change in society and hold the government accountable all by himself, mm-hmm. said, you know what? This is too much for one person. Let me start the Grassroots Institute of Hawaii. That was way back in 2001. And here we are today, the 25th anniversary, which is actually, there's going to be a gala on September 4th, mm-hmm. commemorating that. That's down in Waikiki.
0: Right.
1: And anyone that wants to go to this gala, go to our website at grassrootinstitute.org. But it's been a wild ride.
0: Oh, my goodness. I recall that Dick had a luncheon, one of the first luncheons.
1: He called them calabashes.
0: At the Halekoa.
1: Yes.
0: And one of the first, and I was with late great Senator Sammy, but there were, I think, about a dozen of us.
1: Yeah, that's right.
0: Way back in the day.
1: Well, and way back then, it was, you know, a small collection of people in a coat closet trying to hold the government accountable. But now, you know, we've got thousands, mm-hmm. Around 35,000 people on our emailing list, reading our stuff. And we've got hundreds of supporters. And so there's a movement across Hawaii now of people who want a better, more responsive government where corruption is minimized as much as possible and where people have the freedom to thrive and prosper. And so so they can afford the cost of living here. So that's what we try to do at the Grassroots Institute. Yeah. And yeah, hooray, 25 years.
0: Amen. Amen. Mm-hmm. So this is what I like about Grassroots, is that there is no political agenda. I don't see it. I don't read it. You don't express it. We talk quite a bit. I'm glad you're a part of this program on a somewhat regular basis. And because I'm not big on the, well, it's your fault. It is this. And if you do this, you have to elect it. Mm-hmm. Okay, let mm-hmm. people decide. But it's facts.
1: Right.
0: It's just analytical look of what situations are.
1: Right.
0: Yeah. And between you and Ted, I mean, forget about it. I mean,
1: Ted is our government affairs guy.
0: Yeah.
1: But yeah, we often people ask us, who should we vote for? You know, mm-hmm. Grassroots, tell us. But actually, we don't give that kind of information out. In fact, we as a staff typically vote all over the place mm-hmm. Because, yeah. you know, we want to just get good ideas to everyone, you know, and anyone who will listen. It doesn't matter what political stripe they are or what they may have done in the past or what. Everyone has the opportunity to use a good idea.
0: Right. Joe Kent with us, 521-8383. Of course, legislative session is over, but it's kind of like election. When election day is over, campaigning begins mm-hmm. the next day. Mm-hmm. And not to get into the minutiae, but in preparedness, obviously, for an election year and a new session, what's the protocol like in the office at Grassroots?
1: Well, we just keep on plugging away as normal. Yeah. We don't, like, gear up for election years or anything. Although we do find that at the legislature, people behave very differently. The funny thing is that you would think that in an election year, politicians and elected leaders would try not to pass a big tax hike. But in Hawaii, it seems to be the opposite. Mm-hmm. I don't know what it is, but every time an election rolls around, politicians say, let's raise taxes. Mm-hmm. Now, this year, we've thankfully avoided that. And we at the Grassroots Institute gave them all kinds of budget analysis to try to avoid a tax hike, which they did for the most part. Mm-hmm. 99% of the tax hike that was proposed has vanished. Now that 1% is still there, and that is a tax hike on the 1%, by the way. It's an income tax hike on millionaires in Hawaii. So you might think, well, that's not such a big deal, but it is a big deal, actually, if you think about Hawaii is now the, 13% as our top marginal rate. Mm-hmm. That's the second highest in the nation. And when job creators say, where should I put my business? That's the first thing they look at, in fact. And so it could definitely trickle downstream and lower jobs and lower opportunities for our economy. So that's the marred part of this. But, you know, they couldn't just give us a clean win.
0: Well, but the administration is still claiming back in 24 that now has Hawaii much lower on the list of highest tax states.
1: Mm-hmm.
0: That doesn't seem to jibe with what emerged, even though they were preserved and that highest income level did receive the tax. So two parts. Number one, is it factual that we are now amongst the least in taxation? But number two, are we learning anything from cities like Seattle, where there's an out-migration of business? Because you look at Hawaii, and it's kind of, that's what our de rigueur is. Mm-hmm. We take those that are successful, quote unquote, we take those of a certain level, and there's an assault all the time, which means there's no end.
1: Mm-hmm.
0: It will continue. So when businesses and those with means are making a decision of where to be, tends not to be a place like this.
1: Yes, yeah. Well, it is true that most of the tax cuts were preserved this year. We're talking about $3 billion in tax hikes that were proposed this year that would have vanished the the $8 billion in tax hikes, mm-hmm. Tax cuts from before. So we successfully saved $3 billion in taxes for average people in Hawaii. That's a big win. And so, and when you'd run the numbers, it is true that we come out, towards the bottom of taxed states generally, as far as the income tax goes. Now, once you add in everything else, general excise taxes mm-hmm. and gas taxes and everything else, that piles it up. But it was a nice thing, put it that way, for the legislature to do. To actually fight for this income tax cut, maybe it seemed that once we got towards the end of session, they fought a little harder and harder. And what did it was rejiggering the budget. Now, they found a bunch of special funds that the auditor had deemed that should evaporate. Why do these special funds exist? This is just money getting dusty in an old coffer somewhere from a special fund that is never used. And so they garnered a bunch of those monies. This was grassroots recommendation too. And that's partially what saved this tax cut. And also, along with that, they took away the state energy credits,
0: mm-hmm.
1: Much to the dismay of the solar industry, by the way. That's about $100 million there. And the solar industry, I was just at the energy conference a couple weeks ago. They're on their hands and knees begging, but just as soon as they got on their hands and knees, the governor signed it already, so it's too late.
0: Yeah, so, but that's, yeah. I'm glad you brought that up, because that was one of the hallmarks in regenerating funds. But we also have a mandate that we have energy independent. So the mixed messages, similarly to where there's the removal of electric fuel stations, elimination of various credits in that regard, but still that hangs out there by now. I don't even know when it is, 2040, 2050, mm-hmm. whatever the moving target is. So
1: yeah.
0: it didn't make a lot of sense that would be the and that finally, Joe, I'm sorry, is that one of the rationales was, well, these are rich people that are just, and they can afford, it's like, what? Hold on.
1: Yeah. You know, there's some date in the future, I think it's 2045, when all of the state's mandates are supposed to kick in. I guess this is the date that Utopia occurs, 2045.
0: Well, I hope I can hang on that long.
1: That's when like all the schools are supposed to have AC and the fields are supposed to, we're supposed to all generate all our own food in Hawaii, and the state's energy mandate, we all have 100% renewable energy that day. Right. And at the same time, you know, the state is sending mixed messaging in moves like this. And okay, the state is very good at creating mandates, but not very good at lessening barriers to make this happen. I mean, there are, you know, several dozen solar projects right now that are begging on their hands and knees again to the state, can we please move forward with our projects? You know, we're trying to meet your goal. And more than half of them have been denied, or they've been, you know, hung up to dry in, you know, the cost overruns. And it's hard to build a home in Hawaii. It's hard to build an energy plant in Hawaii for the exact same reasons, permitting and regulations. Mm-hmm. And so, you know, if the government really wanted to improve life in Hawaii rather than mandates, they should reduce the barriers to prospering, and they could get it for free.
0: This is a discussion that we have collectively had for decades. So when we talk about 2045, 20 years, 19 years from now, mm-hmm. and we take a look back 19, 20 years of where we were and where we're supposed to be today, we're not even close.
1: Mm-hmm.
0: We're still suffering from all of these. I mentioned Walleda. They're finding 8th worst economy in the country,
1: yeah,
0: including D.C. And and that's a stagnant number. To vacillate just a couple of
1: points up and down.
0: You know, it's endemic. So the question is this. It's identified. We all know it. We all live it. We all cry for the same thing, which is resolution, relief, and it has not occurred. Because even within this 2024 tax package, okay, thank you, but we as a state government operate at a surplus. We are a for-profit organization. Simply because the Council on Revenues establishes what our financial needs are, there's nothing on the other side to really have that mandate of this is what you can spend on.
1: Mm-hmm. Mm-hmm.
0: And this is the amount. This is your... No, we work towards projections, and that's what determines our finances.
1: Our finances... for the most part, are a lever at the state budget. You know, if the legislators just reeled back the state budget significantly, it could do so many wonders. Now, what we did at the Grassroot Institute, we took a comb to the state budget and found billions of dollars that could be cut. You know, they're trying to cut $300 million at the state budget this year. But Grassroot found a billion at least. And, you know, there's so much waste and bloat. The easiest way to cut would be to just tell all the department heads, you have to cut back a bit, and it's your choice where to cut. But there's all kinds of things, like the state is running private parking lots and, you know, art museums. And now art museums is, you know, good on the one hand, but on the other hand, why can't charities do this type of thing? You know, and, you know, there's all kinds of things that the government does that it shouldn't be doing. And then there's the stuff that the government, quote unquote, should be doing. Everyone thinks that the government should be handling Medicaid and Medicare and health care payments for the needy and so on. Department of Health does this mostly. But we've just seen a big, you know, the head of the Department of Health, Ryan Yamane, mm-hmm. has just been pulled, booted, resigned, whatever you have, because of potential fraud or corruption or something's happening there. At the same time, we're giving that agency so much more money this year. You know, they get $4 billion a year. And so it's astounding how much money is doled out and not really looked at. So we really need more scrutiny, I think.
0: We have approximately 1.4 million residents. Of that amount, there's approximately 850,000, 890,000 18 years and above adults. And we have budgets in the $15, $16, $17 billion
1: oh, yes.
0: dollar range. And if we were just to do a simple cost per capita, our budget based on population, brother, that's a business model that equals failure.
1: Yeah, it would be a lot easier to just give everyone the money. And so that's exactly. kind of what we argue is, you know, that's people ask us, why are you guys so hell-bent on trying to reduce taxation? And, you know, it's just so obvious. I shouldn't even need to explain it. This is the easiest way to put money back into people's pockets. Now, thankfully, the governor is considering a waiver for gas taxes. I heard this last week mm-hmm. where he's, you know, looking at gas prices and energy prices, which have gone up, what, 30% in the last month?
0: $6.28 a gallon.
1: Yeah.
0: That I put in my vehicle, the extra premium or whatever it's called.
1: Oh, absolutely.
0: $6.28.
1: And that affects your energy bill too. Mm-hmm. And so what he's now about, what, 30 to 50 cents of that per gallon is taxation. And this is state taxation and county taxation. The governor's thinking of waiving this for a period of time to give people some relief while the war is going on mm-hmm. In the Strait of Hormuz. And so I think that's a good idea. But, you know, at the end of the day, maybe we should figure out a way to reel these back permanently or in the long term. A lot of this emergency and temporary waiver stuff, it's good and nice, but it avoids the real question of why does this exist in the first place.
0: Right. Talking with Joe Kent, of course, Grassroots Institute of Hawaii. 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
1: Go to grassrootinstitute.org and you can sign up for our email list, or you can check out our 25-year anniversary gala. Mm-hmm. Grassrootinstitute.org.
0: Joe was only 6 years old when Grassroot was founded, so this will be a monumental event. Telephone lines are open, 521-8383. It's a great opportunity as we talk story, but you can be a part of it. You have any thoughts, comments, questions in regard to our state, our city, that Grassroot can help you with any Q&A. Love to hear from you. In the meantime, 7:30.
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3: All right, another look at your traffic here. In town and around, everything's looking just fine. No problems up and over the cold hour on the windward side. Malka bound from Kailua up to Castle Junction. Just the normal morning stuff. But westbound through Pearl City, we got a big backup right now coming all the way from Waimalu due to a rollover crash that hopefully has been moved over to the off-ramp. That's what I'm seeing. But it's right near the Waipahu off-ramp before you reach H2. And boy, it's going to be about 25 or 30 minutes at least to get through that backup. So if you can hop off and take Kamehameha, probably not a bad idea. A lot of spectators slowing eastbound as well, going past the H2 merge, and there might be a stall or a crash in that area as well, but no details on the log. I'm Devin Hennessy with your traffic.
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7: Fox News, I'm CJ Papa. Court date for the arraignment of the Iraqi national Mohammed al-Sayed, who faces 8 federal charges.
8: Al-Sadi is accused of directing and planning nearly 20 terrorist attacks and attempted attacks throughout Europe and the United States in retaliation for the U.S.-Israeli war in Iran.
7: That's Fox's Brian Yenis outside the federal court in Lower Manhattan. Today, the last day early voting for the Iowa primary, which takes place tomorrow. Democrats Josh Turek and Zach Walls, both state lawmakers, clash head-to-head.
9: Turek and Walls are largely in lockstep on most issues, including the economy. Both want to increase taxes on the wealthiest Americans. Both support raising the minimum wage. And they blame President Trump's tariffs for higher prices.
7: As Fox's Grady Trimble, the winner takes on the presenter of GOP nominee Ashley Hinson in the fall. 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
0: Welcome back. I'm thoroughly enjoying our time with Joe Kent, Grassroots Institute of Hawaii. It is more of a talk story just to... Very top of mind. If you have top of mind, we'd love to hear from you. If you like, 521-8383. Cost of living, relation to regulations. You mentioned regulations earlier. I know that University of Hawaii, they try to give a bit of monetization of what it means. But what's the reality of the cost of living in Hawaii and regulations impacting that?
1: Well, the biggest cost is the housing. You can't avoid that. You know, the monthly bill for somebody trying to pay a mortgage or something is around $2,000 more per month if you compare it against other states like Texas or Wyoming and so on. And so just right there, by moving to the mainland, you might get $1,000 or $2,000 savings on your housing bill. Mm-hmm. But then you add in everything else. Hawaii has the highest energy prices. Used to be, 40 cents per kilowatt hour? Now we're 50 cents. I wouldn't be be surprised if it hits 60 cents per kilowatt hour. Keep in mind, they're around 10 to 20 cents on average on the mainland. 20 cents, by the way, is like the highest it goes. Right. You know, that's California. So energy, housing, the Jones Act is another one where we have to get everything shipped in. And now, because of the Jones Act, it has to be shipped in on a U.S. ship. Those are way more expensive, sometimes 2 to 3 times more expensive. And, you know, we're actually right in the middle of a miracle. The Jones Act has been waived for 160 days by the Trump administration to deal with the Straits of Hormuz issues and shipping issues. And so we're finally getting the data back on, okay, what happens when the Jones Act is waived for fuel? And what happens is people use it. There are around 71 non-Jones Act ships that are carrying goods from one U.S. port to another U.S. port that would be prohibited otherwise.
0: That's right.
1: And what states are they going to? Now, the funny thing is they're not going to Hawaii. They're going to California and Texas and Alaska and Puerto Rico and New York. And so for years, for decades, we've heard that the Jones Act is a big hindrance on Hawaii. And it is, and I can explain how it is. But it may be, and this is something we've suspected all along, is that the Jones Act hurts the mainland states much more than it does Hawaii. And that's funny because whenever we go to Congress and tell them about this, they say, oh, the Jones Act, that's just that little Hawaii issue. You know, it doesn't affect us here on the mainland. But yeah, so now we're going to see exactly how much by the end of 60 days. And hopefully there will be all kinds of studies that emerge, I would predict, that calculate and spread this out. Okay, moving forward, let's say the Jones Act were waived permanently for everything or just ended. What kind of effect would that have? Now, you might be asking, okay, so how come it isn't affecting Hawaii? Well, another aspect is that Hawaii is locked into these long-term contracts. So we've got long-term contracts with, you know, Matson and Peisha and all kinds of shipping companies that bring goods to our shores. And so, you know, right now, it doesn't make sense for an oil company to ship its goods here because we are getting sufficient supplies, apparently. But on the mainland and in Alaska and California, they need it so bad that they're, even though they have long-term contracts, they're adding extra supply. They're paying way more for extra supply. And the funny thing is the non-Jones Act ships are costing way more than the Jones Act ships right now. So why would they be paying for more expensive ships? It's because there are no other ships out there to service these oil needs. And so that's another aspect of the Jones Act. We're locked in to a certain level of shipping that, so if we need to ramp that up, there's no one to help us typically. And now thanks to this waiver, there is.
0: So it's, when we talk about fuel, it's so very top of mind because everybody's affected. And whether or not you own a car, you're still affected because of the cost of transportation. So the one thing that's interesting is that we as a nation have never increased our refining capacity. So we're being told that we have the greatest supply, but we have refineries that are not manufactured or engineered to accept the type of sweet crude that we have here in America due to fracking and more, that their machinery and processes, therefore the dirtier, viscous type of oils that we receive from the Middle East and Asia. And so even though we may have this wonderful supply, we can't do anything with it. So that's why we market and we sell so much out of this nation. If there were an ability to refine our own supply, that's energy independence.
1: Oh, absolutely. And going back to the Jones Act, this sort of capped a level of oil activity dictates the what you mentioned, the refinery capacity. Because if we can't crank up the amount of oil that's being transported, then, okay, we don't need any more refiners. We're sufficient with our current refiners and so on. So, eliminating the Jones Act would have an amazing effect, not just on goods, not just on shipping, but on the whole economy. It would transform in so many different ways.
0: Well, there's one thing. I don't want to get conspiratorial. Heaven forbid. But the lack of refineries provided by oil companies, that's the surest way to control supply.
1: Mm.
0: And when demand here and there, that's a very profitable enterprise. 7:42 in the morning with Joe Kent, Grassroot Institute. If I can go back a little bit, because one of the exercises, Grassroot, was very, it was very revealing, and that is why we left Hawaii.
1: Mm-hmm.
0: That entire series, it personified exactly what so very many of us are going through, but you could relate when people would share. Is this still continuing? Are you still soliciting and receiving replies?
1: Well, it is still continuing. People are still leaving Hawaii on net in droves, and they've been leaving Hawaii since about 2016. So this is about the 10-year anniversary of the Hawaii flight effect. And, you know, everybody knows someone or friend or relative who moved away. And people share those stories with us all the time. Now, we actually went out and solicited these stories. We ran a Facebook ad to the mainland for anybody who had Hawaii ties. And it hit a lot of people and who rose their hand and said, yes, we'd like to share our story and our picture and put it on your website. So we collected 50 of these stories on our website. Anyone can go to grassrootinstitute.org. In fact, it's the most viewed page on our website because everyone, I think, can relate. You know, the stories of people who say, you know, I was born and raised in Hawaii and wanted a better job or wanted to try to find a better cost of living, to try to find a place for my family where my, you know, son and daughter could grow up and have their opportunities, and I just couldn't find it in Hawaii. Or they might say, actually, my goal is to actually live in Hawaii, and the only way that I can do that is to move away from Hawaii and get a better job somewhere else and eventually move back. So that's the funny thing about, oh, we want to keep outsiders out, because sometimes outsiders are the people who were here and moved away in the first place. So, you know, what is an outsider and what is, you know, who actually is from here? And so those are all kind of ethereal questions.
0: Listen, I have the mayor on and he affirms that we have various municipalities, organizations that ship the homeless to Hawaii.
1: Yes, I've heard this.
0: And it's he says it here on the air. It's verifiable. It's happening. How do you stave that off? Because constitutionality doesn't allow you to ban interstate travel per se. But that's a condition that we still live with.
1: You know, someone needs to write a report. Are they or are they not actually shipping or flying people to Hawaii? Because right now it's all hearsay, but I hear it so often. Now, we've never looked into this at Grassroot, but maybe we should. But of course, if you think about Hawaii, it's, you know, sunny all year round. We've got beaches that anyone can live on. And we give free homes to the homeless as well. We have a Kauhale initiative, which, you know, it has been criticized recently by the auditor for overspending on, you know, various homes. These homes cost around $15,000 for a tiny home, which is tiny. You know, that's actually a good price. But once you add in the infrastructure and wraparound services, then it's more around $80,000.
0: And contract awards.
1: Contract awards and so on. And a lot of these are done outside of the normal bidding and contracting process. Now, they say they've tried to fix that, but it's been outside of that process because of emergency proclamations, going back to that, temporary fixes. So the emergency proclamation somehow lifts the need for a proper procurement procedure. Anyways, the auditor flagged all of this and blew the whistle and said, you know, I'm not even done with my report yet, and you should all be concerned about the overspending in this area. Mm-hmm. Now, how much has been spent? Probably tens of millions of dollars. I think 20 to 30 million is the last count I saw. But anyways, you were talking about the incentives. And yes, it would create more incentive for homeless to come here if you build homes. Someone said the more you subsidize something, the more you get of it. And so
0: right.
1: That's what we're getting.
0: And when we do the, as you have done, the budget analysis, the Department of Human Services, it is now the majority of the budget. It's about all of this.
1: Yeah.
0: At one point, public education was the lion's share of our budget.
1: Mm-hmm.
0: And so there are those that still wrestle with this incredible amount of money that are tax dollars that others, while they are working, being captured to give to others who are not and unable. It makes one think, why am I even doing this? If we have people that are on the border and they're working the 2-3 jobs per adult in a household to just make ends meet, at some point there's got to be a conversation of, Why are we doing this?
1: And that's the problem with a progressive approach to economics. Progressive technically meaning that you tax the rich and subsidize the poor. And we're doing that in throughout our whole economy. You know, I just talked about the income tax, right? I mean, it's definitely, Hawaii has definitely a progressive, if not the most progressive tax structure in the nation. But you can also see it in housing as well. If you look at the affordable housing complex in Hawaii, we mandate all kinds of affordable homes. I mean, heck, we give them away for free even. And but doing that, studies have shown, making affordable housing mandates, saying to the developer, no, you can't build your project unless 25-50% of your homes are, you know, built below cost. Well, what developer is going to build something below cost? You know, that means they would just give it away for free for charity. And what then they do is they build high-end homes to make up for it. You know, so that's the only way you can pay for
0: it. Or a short charge above market for the existing homes within the complex.
1: That's right. Yeah. And so what we've seen over the years with these affordable housing mandates is it's not led to more housing. It's actually kind of dampened the housing development. And thankfully this year at the legislature, legislators actually saw this and they passed a bill that tries to reel back the affordable housing mandates. Now the mandates happen typically at the county level and the counties impose this. Some counties have it 10%, 20%, 25%. There was one county, Maui, that wanted to go to 90%, I think, affordable housing.
0: Right.
1: I don't even know how that would work. But now the legislature says that if you as a county want to justify these high affordable housing mandates, then you have to come up with a study showing that it's actually that housing can be built under these models, which, as you know, is impossible. So hopefully this new bill will help.
0: It is our time with Joe Kent, Grassroots Institute of Hawaii. We're already at 7:50 in the morning. Delighted you're with us here. We'll continue after this.
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3: All right, so much better westbound now. A little crowded through Waimalu and Pearl City, but the crash having cleared there past the Pearl City off-ramp, things are returning to normal. Eastbound, still a little bit crowded coming out of the merge with H2. There was a stall or a crash reported there, but no details on the log for that. Also, a little stall or something just past Port Weaver on the eastbound side of H1, but that also not really causing any backups, just a little bit safety slowing as you go by. Overall, the ride to town is still looking great. No issues making your way through town. Just a little crowded from the Likelike past the Poly, and westbound's getting a little bit more crowded from Kaimuki to University. But still, no problems up and over the Ko'olau and out Windward. Everything's still running just fine. I'm Devin Hennessy with your traffic.
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0: I tell you what, I am thoroughly enjoying the time with Joe. And with Joe, sometimes Ted and other team members, we get deep in the analytical inner workings of a legislative session, city council, which we have a few moments to allude to, but not enough time. And I just to hear the prioritization and the reality of living here at home. And I've shared with my friends, there were times where I've considered leaving. I mean, raising family and cost. But we did our best, stuck it out. Kids are total locals, and that's what we wanted. But there are so many families, they can't. And they got to go. Mm-hmm. And God, it pains me to see this year after year, decade after decade, generation after generation, with nothing but a bunch of talk, but nothing to solve the issues that we have. Mm-hmm. That's frustrating.
1: Well, and it is the families that are keeping people here, too. That's what's helping with the cost of living, in a sense. If you have a close family, that helps your cost of living. You know, my wife and I have done the calculate. We got out the Excel spreadsheet. We looked at, okay, which state could we move to that would help our cost of living? Because we seriously considered leaving too. I mean, sure. It's expensive for me too. And but once we factored in the help of our family, our close family, you know, with childcare and actually we just want to be close to them too. That's a calculation that you can't find sometimes on the spreadsheet. Mm-hmm. And I think that's why people stick it out here and work 2-3 jobs because they want to be here. And so as much as politicians get in the way and so on, I hope that they can, you know, that people rely less on politicians and rely more on family and close connections.
0: But see, and I think that's the issue. Is that the objective, the goal, the definition of success is surviving. There's no other way. And I appreciate and understand families helping families. But then again, that's another responsibility that is born that detracts away from the priority of the family that's providing the care.
1: Yeah, that's true. We don't want to just survive.
0: Exactly.
1: We want to thrive.
0: Amen, right? Brother. I've been saying that for decades, and that's the frustration. Because even now with the Democrat, and I'll bring it, they had their party meeting.
1: That's right. They had the Democratic convention.
0: And

0: it's the same. We're going to do our best for working families. We're here to advocate for those who are working every day. And then I take a look at labor, which is the main fortifier of the Democrat Party, and you are looking at income levels that are far beyond Jim and Nancy, who have a small business, where the union employees are guaranteed. And a small business, the only guarantee is if you're not there, you fail.
1: Yeah, that's right.
0: And it's that disparity. Oh, we're the working. These are the working men and women of the
1: city.
0: Yeah,
1: that's right. I mean, let's not forget that, what, 80% of Hawaii is non-union. This is most of us, yet the 80% are so often sacrificing and giving money to the union, you know, so that right. they can stay employed. And so that's kind of an unfair disparity. I think it's the biggest disparity, by the way, in the nation. We have the highest unionization rate.
0: Right, here. Per capita, mm-hmm. yeah. I'm not union bashing. That's mm-hmm. not my intent. I belonged to a union when I was younger.
1: Yeah, me did. I did too. So yes.
0: That's not it. It's just, it has the effect of the dynamic on the entire population. When politicians succumb to the offerings of promise of power and continued power with elections.
1: Yeah, that's right.
0: Yeah, check my blood pressure. No, just kidding.
1: Well, here we are going into another election season, right. by the way. So hopefully everybody, maybe we can fix it this year. I don't know.
0: Well, I'd like to have Grassroot establish the over-under on voter turnout this time around.
1: Yeah, I know.
0: That'd be good. 25th anniversary gala coming up when?
1: On September 4th in Waikiki Sheraton. And we have Adam Carolla, mm-hmm. a comedian from California, joining us. He'll be talking about why it's so hard to build and why so many people are moving away.
0: He is a very funny guy.
1: Oh, yeah.
0: But what I love are the insights and what he is able to extract from guests on his podcast show. He's a very Akamai, very learned guy when it comes to policy and more. So yeah. That's going to be great.
1: Oh, it's going to be awesome.
0: Is that to the website? Yes.
1: Go to grassrootinstitute.org to get to our gala September 4th.
0: And on that note, Brother Joe, thank you so much.
1: Thanks so much, Rick.
0: And stand by. KHVH. Mike Kitchens, SSH.
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3: Possible cool down in the Middle East. On Lisa Brady, Fox News. President Trump just announcing that both Israel and Iran proxy Hezbollah have agreed to dial back fighting after he spoke with Israel's prime minister and mediators for the militant group. This after threats from Iran to target northern Israel and reported warnings the ceasefire between the U.S. and Iran could end over the issue.
4: Iranian state media says that Iranian negotiators are no longer exchanging messages with the United States due to Israeli strikes against Hezbollah in Lebanon. Now, those reports did not address the ongoing rocket fire from Iran's largest proxy, dozens of which targeted northern Israel throughout the weekend. Israeli Prime Minister Benjamin Netanyahu vowed to strike the Lebanese capital of Beirut, specifically the Dahya neighborhood, if the attacks continue.
3: Fox's Trey Yingst in Tel Aviv. Again, President Trump just posting both Israel and Hezbollah have agreed to stop shooting, also posting that talks with Iran continue at a rapid pace. A ban on transgender troops serving in the U.S. military has just been ruled illegal by a divided panel of federal appeals court judges. The decision upholds a federal judge's ruling last year that the executive order to exclude transgender troops likely violates their constitutional rights. However, the latest ruling is on hold, allowing more time for the Trump administration to ask the full appeals court to hear the case. The judge overseeing the Charlie Kirk murder case just denying a defense effort to close evidentiary hearings to the media and the public.
5: Public access to the judicial Two judicial proceedings also serve in an important role in maintaining confidence in the fairness and transparency of the judicial process. This court finds these showings have not been made here.
3: Separately, the defense for accused killer Tyler Robinson is asking Judge Tony Graff to delay next month's scheduled preliminary hearing as it appeals a previous decision allowing cameras in the courtroom for that hearing. 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
7: I'm Andy Suganuma. A Pahoa man captured after a multi-day manhunt has been charged in the killings of three men on the Big Island. Jacob Baker faces one count of first-degree murder and three counts of second-degree murder. Investigators have not yet identified a motive for the killings. Baker is scheduled to make an initial court appearance in Hilo District Court today. The Honolulu City Council is pushing to buy the long-vacant Queen Theater in Kaimuki. A council committee advanced a resolution to update city planning documents for the property. The change could allow the former movie theater to become a city-owned multi-purpose venue. The proposal includes up to $4 million in state funds to be used for land acquisition. The University of Hawaii is committing $5 million to student-athlete pay. This comes after university officials asked the state legislature for $5 million in taxpayer funds before the bill eventually failed. Hawaii Athletic Director Matt Elliott said his department had already committed to NIL deals for the upcoming season, and the university is still working to find ways to cover the costs. The Waianae Driver's License Center reopens today. The building was closed for over a month because of air conditioning system-related repairs. The center serves nearly 80 appointments each day. And Toyota Hawaii has unveiled its new Tacoma Hawaii Edition in Honolulu. Only 25 exclusive models have been made. 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

0: Sorry, I was just monitoring. It is World Awaits Trump Decision on U.S.-Iran Deal. Brian Mast, a Republican of Florida, is on the House Foreign Affairs Committee. He is sharing commentary, speculative at this point, but we'll monitor and watch for you. News Radio 830 KHVH. It is a Rick Amada program. So good of you to join us. Coming up, we're going to talk with Mike Kitchens. Can't wait. It's been way, way, way too long. We'll get together with Mike and bring you up speed on SSH and a whole lot more. I heard a I'm going to get to traffic here in a moment. Heard a spot that aired with Attorney Glenn. And it was so good to hear Glenn's voice. And I've been promising to have Glenn come on the air so you can have a Q&A with him and hear firsthand of what he's able to do. But Glenn Honda, Recovery Law Center. You may not know that he's a Kalani High School grad. 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
2: All right, taking another look at Pearl City. H1 westbound is still going to be slowing down just a little bit from Waimalu, but only going to be about a 15-minute delay. I promise things are getting better. I know I said this before, but...

0: The earlier crash has been making progress. Eastbound on H1, as you cross Fort Weaver, a little bit crowded there. There was an earlier stall over on the shoulder, maybe a crash just before the Waikele off-ramp, but thankfully not really affecting the flow overall. And around town, the flow is not affected either. It's looking really fast in both directions on H1. Very little slowing at all. Up and over the Coatlow, things are looking great too. Malka bound from Olamana up to Castle Junction. Very little slowing and almost no backup. If you're up on the North Shore, no problems there. Mid-Island up and down H2, much the same. I'm Devin Hennessy with your traffic.
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0: I like that. That's a good riff right there. Holy mollies. Good night, Irene. I just, I think it's this, is it this month? Earth, Wind, and Fire at the Blaisdell, right? June? I know we're going. I just don't recall the date and the time. But here's some good stuff. That would be tremendous. Years ago, we connected with a good man, good friend. And it has been an absolute stalwart of information that you cannot find anywhere else, and an open forum to express your thoughts, ideas, as mainstream or perhaps controversial as they may be. Share it. And over the years has proven to be an integral part of helping to protect our community. And Mike Kitchens is the man behind Stolen Stuff Hawaii and more. Brother Mike, it is so good to reconnect and spend some time. Aloha to you.
1: Hey there. Good morning. Sorry for being late. I'm actually in the middle of a big situation that happened on the North Shore a couple nights ago.
0: Oh, my goodness. Can you share?
1: Yeah, I actually have been dealing with passing on information to the parents of a kid who was brutally beaten and mobbed on the North Shore. It happened two nights ago.
0: Oh, no.
1: And he was left for dead. I mean, needs facial reconstruction surgery. Oh. And then this mob of kids went and allegedly chased down another kid that was there and that was involved and beat him up, too. Whoa. So there was two kids that were brutally beaten. It'll probably be on the news later today, but I've been going back and forth since about 10 o'clock last night, just shuttling information. Oh. It's such a terrible thing. It's only on our Instagram, which is at Stolen Stuff Hawaii. So if you want to go check it out, you can. Be warned, it is extremely graphic, and I only shared it because the parent needed help. I mean, it's really bad. But I mean, yeah, it's been crazy this morning.
0: Brother, what is going on? Why are we having, and unfortunately we hear more and more stories that are maybe not as severe, and God bless the youngster and his family. Mike, what's going on here?
1: I don't know. If when you watch that video, I just got sick. It is bad, and it actually got pulled from a couple different platforms because it was so bad. The brutality, they're just straight animals. I mean, the kid was unconscious already. They left him laying face down in the water. If somebody had not have went and grabbed him, he would have drowned. His face was pretty bad. He was unrecognizable from it. And they were kicking him when he was already unconscious in the face. And it's all on video and then advertised, you know, posted on social media for clout and clicks. It's just, that's the only reason why we know about it. We have the video, is because they ratted themselves out by posting it. It's just ridiculous.
0: And the thing that's deflating is that of a certain age, the law only reaches so far. So is it true that these individuals, if they're under a certain age, that courts will be less punitive and consequential just because they're young?
1: Well, look at the law that was just put out just recently and signed. You know, less consequences for these kids.
0: Yeah,
1: and
0: right.
1: It's sad because, you know, this is on the level of, it's all alleged, obviously, but, you know, this looks like attempted murder. You know, it's brutal. And these kids need guidance, they need help, they need accountability. And unfortunately, our laws and our justice system is so lax that this just continues to happen.
0: And the unfortunate part is that those of a criminal nature, they're not dumb. They're not stupid or ignorant. They understand how to maneuver, how to use the jurisprudence that we have in our state and in our city. They can maneuver all of that. And I'm thank you for sharing, but I got to tell you, I'm really aghast at what took place, because there, by the grace of God, we all have family. And how this individual child was targeted and a companion targeted, ruthlessness, it's animalistic, as you said, Mike.
1: Well, you know, it's one of those things where, you know, it started off like all these things do. It's a scrap between, you know, a couple kids, you know, a fight. But what happened was it just escalated from that point on, and it just kept going. And just, and there was, you know, what's really sad is there was all these girls there and all these bystanders who filmed it. It was at a 13-year-old's birthday party. And they just filmed it for social media. They didn't stop it. It's just really sad, I think, because I see a real degeneration in our kids, on certain kids, not all kids.
0: Right.
1: But there's a real degeneration going on there, I think.
0: My Kitchen Stolen Stuff Hawaii. Be sure and stay attuned. So sorry. I'm sorry. I'm so distracted by it. But when I come on the site and it's a daily visit, again, I just want to thank you because you share these stories that we would never know anything about. And if we do, only a minimal amount, but we're able to understand more about the reality of our city and state. You had one story that is a bit uplifting, but concerning. Two young children that stole a package from a homeowner's front porch. And these kids were literally kids, Mike.
1: Yes, they were. They were young. I didn't actually share that one out further because I just felt that, man, you know, maybe we can get this held, taken care of at a lower level. Let's just keep it on our group. And it worked out. The parents came back and, you know, held their kids responsible for it. But, you know, I don't know. It's just a situation where these real young kids went and tried to steal an Amazon package and they got caught. And, you know, the owner of that package had a lot of grace and patience for them. And it resolved itself in a proper way. And because the parents took action, I think, too.
0: Amen.
1: I think that's a big part of it.
0: Amen. 100%. It is posted that the consequence was for one of the young girls involved, the sister, writing a note to the individual from whom they stole. It's a very touching expression, and you're right, parents. And that, back to the first story you shared with us, where the hell are the parents of these kids out marauding after hours, and how they get in their minds that this is totally acceptable action? Crazy.
1: I really don't know. I don't know the whole situation of it, but it just, you can hear the kid in the video screaming, "Oh, at my party. You know, why is this happening at my party?" And it's just like, I mean, that's a great point.
0: Listen, we run the whole gamut. And again, I'm just reviewing is that thank goodness people do have cameras. Is that a big recommendation from you personally, Mike? Is it for you, homeowners, et cetera, a level of protection is video cameras?
1: Absolutely. Any type of camera you can get, no matter quality does matter, but I mean, just you got to have something. In today's legal environment, you need to have as much evidence as possible to make something stick. And cameras are affordable now. They're super affordable. Mm-hmm. You just get a bunch of them. Throw them everywhere, in your car, on your house. I mean, anywhere you think that the crime can happen, it doesn't hurt to have one. I really recommend it.
0: When I watch some of the stories that are posted on SSH, I just marvel at just how cavalier or just how arrogant people are to intrude on other people's properties, literally walking on their lawns, carports, etc., just rummaging around. And you have one post today, thank God there's a video, of this young moron who goes and steals a pet chicken, Mike Kitchens.
1: Oh, gosh, the chicken thing. I don't know what's going on with that. It's been bad. I mean, it's not just that video. We've had it's like an epidemic. Just so many people steal roosters. It's crazy. I think I probably had at least 13 posts about it in the past 2 months of people having their chicken stolen. It's just really, there's something that, again, by young kids.
0: Young. So it's the, I'll step back in a moment because I mentioned Stolen Stuff Hawaii integral part. Two prong. Number one, media, when they are hopeful to report news information, and secondarily or primarily working with law enforcement. How has Stolen Stuff Hawaii grown to be important both in media coverage and with law enforcement directly, Mike?
1: Well, I think we have taken a concept and really pushed it to a great ability. In other words, we've taken a platform that was just used for, you know, social media, just, you know, saying hi and your friends, and we've turned it into an actual crime tracking kind of system. And you do that, and then when you work hand-in-hand with law enforcement, you're providing extra eyes and ears, and that's what SSH really is. It's us as a community coming together to provide all the information and tips that a detective may need to help solve a case. Mm-hmm. And that's massive, and I have a great rapport with HPD. We're not official in any way, mm-hmm. but, I mean, I share their posts. They send me their posts, you know. It's a good working relationship, and I'm not sure if anybody has noticed, but since November, I have taken SSH to the next level. I have a public search database now called searchssh.com. And if you go there, every single post that goes through our social media, anywhere on our social media, gets added to that database. And unlike Facebook and Instagram, our search function is spectacular. If you type in Toyota, it'll show you every single post that has a Toyota in it.
0: Wow.
1: It'll show you the media. It'll show you the links to every single social media platform that it's shared on, so Facebook, X, Instagram, all those, all in one place. It's got a tit button, and it's just very powerful. And we even have crime mapping now on this thing.
0: Wow.
1: And it's just all coming together. I've been working 14, 16, 8-hour days on this thing every day since November, and it's become another tool, I think, that we can use.
0: Can we have the address again, please?
1: SearchSSH.com, and if you want to send us your case for posting, I've made it really easy, ReportSSH.com, and you just drop photos and a description, and I can have it up in my system, post it everywhere with only a couple clicks of a button.
0: That is amazing. I that is incredible, Mike, and I want to just, you mentioned before the amount of effort. You're writing this code, correct? I mean, you're compiling, you're crafting, you're testing before it goes to market. You've done all the due diligence. And although you have collabs, this is your baby.
1: It is. And, you know, for the longest time, you know, I haven't really, I put effort into it, but I've never put in this level. I mean, of taking SSH and saying, hey, Facebook is no longer enough. We need to go beyond that. And I think one of the things, I tried it in 2018, but Facebook's whole scandal with their information kind of killed it. But I decided, you know what, I can do more. And that's what the database part is. It's what I call SSH 1.20. And then now after that, I'm going to launch CrimeFighter, which is it's basically forums, chat, pet, classifieds, all kinds, a new app. It's called CrimeFighter, and I haven't launched it yet, but basically the search SSH is the test run for it, and it's working out great. We get thousands of views now on that database, and I think it's going to help people.
0: Amen. Absolutely so, and what a service. What a service. And what's fascinating, 2 points. Number one, does Facebook ever push back on you in the content?
1: You know, that's one of the biggest parts of this, I think, is the fact that I've gotten penalized by Facebook's algorithm, their AI, for the AI just reads a post wrong. It doesn't understand context. Mm-hmm. I had my entire profile shut down for about 6 months where none of my posts were being recommended. My mm-hmm. group was penalized and on the edge of being locked out. They were going to put it onto mandatory post approval. And that was nothing. None of that was my fault. It took that long for me to get my profile cleared, and that was one of the biggest parts of it. Is like I have no control over this. I have no control over this. This big, huge public service, this huge community thing that we do, and yet I have no control over it. And that's really one of the main reasons why I've said, you know, we need to go beyond. We have such a great brand here, and we have so much recognition that I think, if we built something separately from all these platforms, that it would be successful. Right. And it's always going to be free, obviously. So It's something I'm very proud of so far.
0: Oh, amen. And that was my second point, that it's absolutely free for us to access. And it, kind of a layman's question, is this a franchisable model to where Stolen Stuff Hawaii could be in virtually any other state?
1: Yes, that is what I'm building. I'm building something that can be pushed out. It can be used by law enforcement. It can be used by other things. That's what I'm building. I'm building the platform. I'm not sure if it will be as successful because Hawaii is a very unique and special place. But we are building that model. That's kind of years down the road, but it is something that we can do. And I think it will be successful. If you look at all these other apps that are out there, Ring, Nextdoor, Citizen, you know, they do certain things good, but they don't do it all good. And there's some of them are really bad. But I've looked at everything, and I think I've built a really good platform that's coming that people will be really in. It's going to really help people.
0: I am just commending you so very much, and you know, for years, and this is further affirmation of your dedication to community, not only our own, but endeavoring to help others. And I love it. And I'm so glad we got together. It's been a while. I hope we get together more frequently and to get updated on all that you and SSH are doing. So, Brother Mike, I thank you.
1: Thank you so much. I appreciate the time. Great to touch base.
0: Absolutely. Amen. Thanks so very much. Mike Kitchens, I love what he does. And we'll be back with more of the Rick Amata program in a moment. It's already 8:30.
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5: Well, everything is still looking great around town. Boy, I tell you, H1 in both directions running just fine, full speed, actually, and no problems up and over the Coalau either. Out windward, just a little busy from Olamana up to Castle Junction, getting past Kapa'a Quarry, and then everything's full speed the rest of the way up and over the Coalau and through Castle Junction. Up on the North Shore, everything's looking great, too. A little slow through Waimea Bay in both directions, and Mid-Island up and down H2, everything's looking fine. And back and forth through Nanakuli, up and down Farrington, all the way up and down the Leeward Shore, for that matter. Everything's looking great. I'm Devin Hennessy with your traffic.
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8: Fox News. I'm Chris Foster. Iran state media reports talks with the U.S. are suspended over continued Israeli military strikes in Lebanon. President Trump has said he's in no hurry. Oil prices are up around 7% today with no agreement for Iran to reopen shipping lanes.
9: Reportedly, he wants to see stronger terms in any agreement with Iran. Now, the president has consistently said that he would like to have a good agreement for the U.S., but also for the globe. And there's movement on a coalition of countries to help protect the Strait of Hormuz, which might signal we're closer to the end of these operations. French President Macron saying on social media after speaking with President Trump, they are ready to be deployed as soon as agreement is concluded in order to contribute to securing maritime traffic in the Strait of Hormuz.
8: Fox Business correspondent Edward Lawrence at the White House. Serena Williams announces a return to pro tennis after almost 4 years away, playing doubles at a tournament in London next week. She's 44. 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

0: 8383. We're going to connect with my brother, Ray Frenchie LaRue. We have Wednesday at 8:10. And it's going to be a conversation you don't want to miss. It will be right after Ask the Mayor. Because we're not going to let that story go. We'll delve into that with all 7 feet. With a couple more days to put it all together. In the meantime, though, it is 8:37 tomorrow. Ask the Doctor and Sustaining Hawaii. Love the back-to-back. That'll be tomorrow. And then Wednesday, I had requested that we have a full conversation in regard to landfill. Landfill. And not the sexiest topic of discussion, but one that affects each and every one of us, to understand what the machinations are behind what's taking place. Because when the city and the mayor said, no, this is what we're going to do, and now it's not really there yet, the pushback and a whole lot more. We'd like to delve into that and find out more about it. So that will happen on this Wednesday, getting confirmation that ENV will be the highlight of our visit on Ask the Mayor. All right, let me just take a look. We're going to stand by for Nahea Breland, president, co-founder of Ola Brew. Whenever we have the chance to connect with good friends, that's exactly what we like to do, no doubt. You have good friends at Spectrum, period. Spectrum. We went under a potential change. It ain't happening. 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Or go to a Spectrum store that is near you. News Radio 830 KHVH. We are going to connect with Ola in just a few short moments. Some of the things that I wanted to share early on today features Eben Brown to get our update from Eben. Important
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2: A robot one day might come to clean your house, but it needs to learn how from a human first. New York City residents are being offered free home cleaning via an app called Shift App. While the idea may intrigue some folks who love the idea of not paying someone else to do dishes, laundry, vacuuming, or mopping, the service does come with a catch. The cleaning pros will all be wearing cameras, which will record the cleaning service they provide. The purpose of the recordings is to train future robots on how to clean a home. The Shift app comes from a German tech startup named MicroAGI, which advertises itself as a builder of artificial intelligence solutions. The Shift app website promises to anonymize personal data like names and faces. Shift app also advertises they will pay people for taking videos of themselves performing household tasks. Those videos, too, are used to train their their AI tech. With Fox on Tech, I'm Eben Brown, Fox News.
0: Very well done. Thank you, Eben. It is 8:42 in the morning here on News Radio 830 KHVH. I always like to take a look and bring you up to speed on faith, because Lauren Green, it's a Sunday feature, but on Mondays, when available, I like to share it with you. Lauren Green.
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3: The story of Joseph in the Old Testament is one of betrayal. 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
0: Appreciate you, Lauren. Thank you very much for that. And it's always good to check in with her and all that she does. News Radio 830 KHVH, and it is the Rick Amata program. Tomorrow it is Ask the Doctor. It is Sustaining Hawaii, presented by Bear. And then the rest of the week will kick in. Always a pleasure and a delight. Nahea Breland joins us, and welcome back to the program. A very good morning.
5: Thank you so much. Good morning. How are you doing?
0: I'm doing great. How have you been?
5: Doing great. Been busy. We've had 8 years now of Ola Brew and building that out. And now we've actually just opened our distillery location where we're distilling Okole Hau, which is the heritage spirit of Hawaii. So we're really, really excited about that.
0: Well, it's going to be tremendous. Can you remind us a little bit about yourself? Originally from where?
5: Yeah, originally from Molokai. Mm-hmm. And, you know, now I'm based on Hawaii Island, where we started Ola Brew about 2017 in Kona, and have since had our taproom in Kona, then we opened up a taproom in Hilo as well, and now this is our third location for Okole Hau. And so the last few years we've really, really been focused on that, and you know, with the mission that we have to support Hawaii's agricultural economy, we're so excited to now be able to make something that's 100% Hawaii grown and made. So really, really excited
0: Love all of that. We have been supported through Sustaining Hawaii and other programs, our agricultural industry here at home, trying to help as much as possible. Yeah,
5: absolutely, absolutely. And with such an important, it's a heritage spirit, right? Mm. So it has so much history in Hawaii. Back in the 1800s, in 1889 and 1893, it was winning awards at the Paris World Fair and the Chicago World Fair. And so now we've brought it back to the world stage, where we've won 78 international awards for our Okole Hau, and I'm so proud that it's 100% Hawaii grown and made.
0: Amen. Amen. Beers, ciders, hard juice, hard seltzers. I mean, you have such a wonderful menu for people to choose from, and you're found in stores and bars, restaurants everywhere.
5: Yes. Yeah, absolutely. So we're all over the state, sold, distributed throughout the state in a lot of retail locations. And so, yeah, everybody go check us out and grab yourself a sixer. And then when you're in on Hawaii Island, definitely come and check out our new distillery location. It's right on Hilo Bay. Super, super beautiful. We're doing tastings and tours of our new Okole Hau spirit. And then the property itself is just beautiful. So just this past Saturday, we had an incredible fundraiser for the Hawaii Island Art Alliance. Mm-hmm. We can do weddings and private events, corporate events, all those kinds of things. And so we're also, speaking of nightlife, we're also able to we're opening a speakeasy in August as well. So we're so excited for that.
0: Wow. You're busy, girl.
5: Yeah.
0: Neha Breland, president and co-founder of course, Ola Brew. I have a question, and it has to do about investment. Is there an opportunity for folks who may be interested to invest with you?
5: Yes, absolutely. And actually, I appreciate you bringing that up because we have been community funded from the very beginning. So we now have over 4,200 shareholders.
0: Wow.
5: So over 4,000. And so we have just opened up it's our last crowdfunding raise. This investment round is going to building more agricultural capacity so that we can build out, so that we can get Okolehau, all throughout the islands, but also nationally and internationally, which is our goal. If people want to get involved, it's such an important thing and something that we love to say that, you know, Hawaii can truly own Ola, right?
0: Yes.
5: We have so many investors here. So it's all about right now, all about safeguarding and protecting the spirit of Hawaii and really building that industry. So that's what you're investing in now if you did.
0: How do we learn more? Where do we go?
5: Yeah, so you can go, we're doing investing through Start Engine. You can go straight to our website, olabrewco.com. You can also go to our Instagram. Our new Instagram for the distillery is The Spirit of Hawaii. And we are, really excited. We just opened this last crowdfunding raise about 2 weeks ago. Mm-hmm. It's going great. And we just want to welcome in more people. So,
0: yeah. Social media, so very important. We can follow you where?
5: You can follow us at The Spirit of Hawaii. On Instagram.
0: I got it down. Writing this down to make sure.
5: Nice.
0: Perfect. Before we go, just a couple of things. First of all, I admire the entrepreneurial spirit that is expressed by you as president and co-founder.
5: Thank you.
0: Can you share, if you don't mind, kind of a little bit of before and after, when the idea, the concept was percolating and emerged from that point to now? Can you share what that means to you, not only professionally, but personally?
5: Yeah, absolutely. So I think everything that we have done at Ola is woven with this thread of the importance of agriculture and aina and really, really striving to protect and regenerate our aina, right? And so you can see this kind of woven thread through everything that we've done, whether it's even before Ola Brew, which was Hawaiian Ola. That was our little noni shots that some of you may remember.
0: Mm-hmm.
5: And then, you know, we came through with Ola Brew, sourcing as much ag as we possibly could from December of 2017 to now. We sourced over $4 million in local agriculture from our farmers here in Hawaii. And then, you know, this next evolution is all about, you know, not only the agriculture, but actually really highlighting our history, right? And highlighting this heritage spirit of Hawaii, and what better way to talk about our monarch era and when Okolehau was booming and thriving than, you know, sitting on a nice drink while you're talking about our history and talking about our kings and queens. So for us, it's really, really important to highlight, you know, our cultural values and the value of Malama Aina and Aloha Aina in every way possible. And so, you know, doing that in a way that we can not only steward our aina, but then also, you know, bring everybody up together. And so that is why, you know, what we're doing at the distillery is very, very intentional with the product that we have, as well as the way that we're doing it in sourcing capital within our community,
0: sure,
5: so that we see this, you know, like rising tides floats all boats kind of deal.
0: Amen. I'll also use one other word that I believe is appropriate, and that word is yummy. I mean, come on, sister. Yeah. Yummy, yummy for the tummy. It's so, so good. And I think that's what is a big attraction, but also the mission that you've stated and have continued from the beginning. And the final point is, in an ideal world, what do you see, what would you like to see for Ola and beyond as the future is near?
5: Well, for Ola right now and beyond, we really see the Okolehau industry booming and thriving. That's something that we see, you know, in the near future. And what we've actually done to help make that a reality is there's a bill that is actually on the governor's desk right now to be signed that is about the definition of Okolehau. And that definition is that it has to be 51% Hawaii grown tea. So that takes care of our agriculture, mm-hmm. right? Mm-hmm. And then it has to be made and distilled here in Hawaii. And so that's not something that, you know, is foreign to the agricultural space, or excuse me, to the alcohol space, or really any industry. Definition is important, right? So in the alcohol industry, it's like, you know, Kentucky bourbon is has that, right? Champagne, mm-hmm. you can only make it in the Champagne region. Mm-hmm. Tequila, you can only mm-hmm. make it in Jalisco. So we're really carving out this and safeguarding this space where Okolehau can only be made in here in Hawaii, and that will help to catapult the industry here. So
0: I love it. I love it. Yeah. When we talk about bourbon, it is actually in the halls of Congress where statutorily it was it was passed. And I love the path that you're on. Once again, we can visit you over on the Big Island. And can you share with us how we can learn more about Ola and all that you have?
5: Yes, please. Yeah. So come visit us. We're open for tours and tastings. Like I said, we'll have a speakeasy open in August as well. And to learn more, please go to olabrewco.com. There you'll be able to find anything about investing. You can also check out thespiritofhawaii.com or the Spirit of Hawaii on IG.
0: Love that. I can't thank you enough for taking the time. This was awesome.
5: Absolutely. Thank you so much for having me. I really appreciate it, and always a pleasure.
0: Definitely, definitely, and hopefully talk soon. Thanks so very much. Aloha.
5: Okay. Mahalo. Take care.
0: And that's Nahea Breland, president and co-founder of Ola Brew. And I'm very familiar with Ola Brew. And I had a capital Y each time I mentioned yummy. In stores, in restaurants, enjoy beer, ciders, hard juice, hard seltzers, and on a wonderful, wonderful path. All right, 8:55 in the morning on the Rick Amata program.
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0: Well, that flew by. Goodness gracious. I want to thank all of our friends for making it a great morning. I want to thank Brother DJ Milk, manning the production controls of this radio program. Tomorrow, I'm going to tell you all about statewide general contracting and more. NeuroShield will be a focus of what I share with you. 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
2: President Trump steps in on Lisa Brady, Fox News, holding calls on the fighting in Lebanon and announcing a partial ceasefire between Israel and Iran-backed militants.
3: The president says he had a very productive call with Israeli Prime Minister Benjamin Netanyahu and that no Israeli troops will go to Beirut. Israel's government ordered strikes in Beirut's suburbs Monday, a day after ground forces reached deeper into the country than at any point in the last 26 years. To representatives, President Trump says he also had a very good call with Hezbollah. And says the militant group agreed that all shooting will stop, adding Israel will not attack them and they will not attack Israel.
2: Fox's Jared Halpern at the White House. Iran has been demanding Israel stop targeting Lebanon as part of a ceasefire deal with the U.S. that remains under negotiation. An Iraqi man linked to Hezbollah and accused of plotting multiple terror attacks faces a federal judge in New York City.
4: Hezbollah terrorist commander Mohammed al-Sadi pleaded not guilty today in Manhattan federal court to 8 charges, including conspiring to provide material support to 2 foreign terrorist organizations, Kataib Hezbollah in Iraq and Iran's Revolutionary Guard Corps. Now, in court, al-Sadi today was defiant, at one point shouting, quote, "I'm a prisoner of war. I'm not a criminal." His lawyer has said al-Sadi is a political prisoner.
2: Fox's Brian Yenis. The 32-year-old is accused of planning attacks in the U.S. and Europe over the conflict with Iran. Sources tell the New York Post he also wanted to assassinate Ivanka Trump. A ban on transgender service in the U.S. military is not legal. That ruling from a divided federal appeals court panel upholding a previous decision, but making it more narrow, applying only to troops already serving and putting the latest ruling on hold to allow time for another appeal. The U.S. Supreme Court has already allowed the transgender ban to take effect as the legal fight continues. America is listening to Fox News.
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7: I'm Andy Suganuma. Fallout from the March storms continue to hit North Shore businesses. Visitor traffic to Waimea Valley has fallen sharply this spring, forcing staff to stretch resources and scale back hiring. Fewer travelers are making the trip because of ongoing traffic restrictions. North Shore residents and businesses are still feeling the effects, with access issues lingering weeks later. After widespread rainfall, NOAA officials say Hawaii experienced its wettest season in 30 years. The season from October through April included Kona low storms that dropped more than 2 trillion gallons of rain. NOAA expects El Nino conditions to develop by summer and bring higher precipitation through early autumn, as well as an above normal Central Pacific hurricane season. The University of Hawaii is committing $5 million to student athlete pay. This comes after university officials asked the state legislature for $5 million in tax taxpayer funds before the bill eventually failed. Hawaii Athletic Director Matt Elliott said his department had already committed to NIL deals for the upcoming season, and the university is still working to find ways to cover the cost. A 31-year-old American woman is attempting to become the youngest and fastest woman to row solo from California to Hawaii. Kelsey Fenler departed from Monterey on May 21st and has been providing regular updates on social media. The trek to Oahu is more than 2,400 miles. The record is 86 days, 10 hours, and 5 minutes. And after its final day of service, Honolulu's longest-running bar has closed. Smith's Union Bar, once the gathering spot for sailors from the USS Arizona Memorial, served customers for the last time yesterday. From the News Radio 830, KHVH News Center, I'm Mandy Suganuma.
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though, if we can grab the audio, Steve Hilton is now making an explicit direct argument that if you are voting for Chad Bianco, you are endangering it being a double Democrat runoff and there not being a Republican included on the ballot in the governor's race at all. And some of you may say, okay, well, if Democrats are going to win the governor's race likely anyway, what is the impact of having a Republican on the ballot? Could have major down ballot impact because Republican turnout has been very good so far for this race. But if the vote is split between Steve Hilton and Chad Bianco, there is the possibility that you get a double Democrat ticket. So we will continue on the eve of the California primary to discuss that throughout the course of this show. Jill Biden's interview with CBS News has officially dropped, and there are all sorts of ridiculous quotes in there. We'll play a couple of cuts from that story. Tom Steyer, who is among the candidates to be the Democrat nominee, he has spent hundreds of millions of dollars to try to be the Democrat nominee in California for the governor's race. He is encouraging men who identify as women, boys who identify as girls, and saying basically they are heroes in the wake of yet more state championships in California track and field being won by boys and making girls stand next to them on the podium, which is the way that California has decided to deal with this. But big picture, much tumult coming out over the weekend surrounding Graham Plattner, who is the nominee, presumptive nominee. Next week is the main primary, June 9th. He is the presumptive Democrat nominee who will be running against Susan Collins. There is effectively no way that Democrats could take back control of the Senate without having the opportunity to win in Maine and flip that seat, knocking Susan Collins, a Republican, out of office. Worth contemplating, as there's been a lot of decision and discussion on redistricting, Susan Collins is the only member of the Senate or the House who is a Republican from all of New England. Think about how crazy that is, because there's been a lot of focus in the Democrat Party about, oh my goodness, look at the redistricting that's going on in red states. In all of New England, there is not a single Republican member of the House of Representatives because of the way they have redistricted. And Susan Collins is the only Republican in the Senate. So the only Republican statewide in the congressional delegation in the House or in the Senate is Susan Collins. And you might say, okay, Clay, what happened with Graham Plattner? Well, this is the guy with the Nazi tattoo on his chest. Over the weekend, the New York Times and the Wall Street Journal both reported that Plattner, according to his wife's own reports to the campaign finance director, had been engaging in sexed conversations with at least six different women. And he has done so, allegedly, while having a profile. And I'm not familiar with this site at all. To be fair with you, I got married long before online dating really was a thing. So I don't know very much about the online dating ecosystem. But there is a site called Kik, K-I-K, that is largely used by teenagers. And that is where Graham Plattner had a profile, according to the Daily Wire. And I think one of the real questions that has to be out there now is, how old were some of these women that Graham Plattner was allegedly sexting with? Were any of them under the age of 18? Because that platform in particular is very popular with teenagers. And this has turned into a huge story. Again, the main Senate decision is being made on June 9th, and Plattner's people are furious that this story came out, not only from the New York Times, but also the Wall Street Journal. And some of you might be sitting back saying, okay, Clay, what's going on here? What's the real story? I think there's a great deal of apprehension about Graham Plattner's ability to win statewide in Maine. And it feels a bit to me like Democrats have ordered a code red on Graham Plattner, much like they did on Joe Biden back in the day. In other words, there are potential stories that are out there that are yet to come about Graham Plattner that may make him unelectable. And you say, okay, Clay, what would happen if Plattner were the nominee on June 9th? And if they forced him to withdraw, Democrats would get to pick whichever nominee they want,
much like they did with Kamala Harris.

0: Harris. So I think there may be a Kamala Harris, Joe Biden-like story that is taking place in Maine. And it is a major national story because, again, if you look at the map, there's basically no way for Democrats to take back control of the Senate if they don't win in Maine. And so there suddenly is a lot of nervousness about what might be taking place there. And so we've got a couple of different cuts. Maybe people from Maine want to react to this. But here is Graham Plattner saying establishment media is trying to rip apart his loving marriage. This is what he's arguing after his wife told the campaign that he had been sexting with at least six different women that he was not married to. Cut five.
1: Graham, we heard Amy's video, saw Amy's video last night about this situation, the story in the Times and the Journal. What would your statement be at this point?
2: It's no surprise to me that the establishment media outlets are just going to run gossip instead of wanting to talk about the things that actually matter in this race, which are the material realities that the Mainers are working with. These people are going to try to make this race about anything but what it's supposed to be about, which is policy. They never want to talk about policy. Amy and I have a very loving and very happy marriage. They would very much like to try to rip that apart. They're going to come after us in every awful way that they possibly can.
0: Okay, so he says it's gossip. The problem with that is his wife is the one who told the campaign manager as they were doing opposition research, hey, my husband has been sexting with six different women, at least, many of which he may have met on this platform that is very popular with underage and teenagers, which is why I wonder whether, as this story continues to develop, it's going to come out that Graham Plattner has been talking to girls that were under 18 years old. But he gets the opportunity to defend himself. He also says the Wall Street Journal and the New York Times story, it's not true. Listen, cut four.
1: The stories are true, right? About the texts.
2: No. This is the amazing part. The Wall Street Journal and New York Times ran stories without any evidence besides the gossip from a former staffer. I'm sorry, that's, frankly, journalistic malpractice. We pushed back on it, they won it, they did it anyways.
3: So are you confirming that the messages did not exist?
2: I'm confirming that what Genevieve McDonald said in the New York Times is not true.
1: So you never met with her about uncomfortable, for lack of a better word, sexting messages as the campaign was going?
2: We talked about things in Amy and I's marriage that we've gone through over the years. We talked about that because that's our marriage, and we discussed it with the campaign. What Genevieve McDonald claims isn't true.
0: Okay, so Democrats are in a full-fledged panic. If we can get Cory Booker, Cory Booker was on over the weekend. It is now Democrats that are being asked and saying, well, yes, it's something that we should be very nervous about. And again, it feels to me like they have ordered a code red on Graham Plattner inside of the actual Democrat Party. Let me put it to you this way. Do you think the New York Times would run an awful story about Graham Plattner if the Democrat establishment did not want that story to be run? Do you think they would decide to do it the week before the primary? Do you think this pressure campaign would be ratcheted up on him like this right now if it were not in any way a part of the Democrat establishment that was making this happen? I'll just ask you this. When's the last time the New York Times wrote an awful story about a Democrat that other Democrats weren't happy was written? This feels a bit to me not only like the Kamala Joe Biden situation where they can sweep in with a candidate that they think is more likely to win than the one that they have already selected as a nominee, but also this feels like Eric Swalwell. I know that Swalwell has vanished, but tomorrow is the California primary, and we have no idea what happened with Swalwell. It wasn't very long ago that everybody was saying Swalwell was the favorite to be the Democrat nominee. He was endorsed by all the prominent unions. He was going to be the guy, and then you started to see these stories coming about his behavior. And now his political career is over. He's resigned his congressional seat. Nobody really knows where he's gone. And it feels to me like that is what we are seeing play out in real time with Plattner. Democrats get nasty.

0: safety when they have a candidate they feel like is going to be exposed in some way in the general election, and they just come in and completely kneecap. Now, some of you out there are going to say, hey, we're in a new era. The sex scandals don't matter. Voters don't care. There have been a lot of sex scandals surrounding President Trump throughout the entirety of his political career. Trump just won the popular vote. He's been elected president twice. Massive numbers of people have shown out to vote for his endorsed candidates in this midterm election cycle as well. So I'm open to the argument that people just don't care. But I will open up calls. I'm curious how this is playing in Maine. The numbers reflect that this is starting to land on Plattner in a significant way. And I would just say, again, there is an echo here of what we saw happen with Joe Biden and of what we saw happen just recently with Eric Swalwell. So be paying attention to this as we are sitting, getting ready for the midterm next week in Maine. The timing on this is certainly interesting. And is there more coming? It would not shock me at all if more scandal stories are coming. And this is just the opening salvo from the New York Times. Guys, if we can grab Cory Booker, senator from New Jersey, it's rare that Democrats start to turn their backs on other Democrats. This is a sign that the code red to me has been ordered in many ways on Graham Plattner. We'll talk about this and more, why it's significant. But in the meantime, America doesn't stand for 250 years as a beacon of freedom without the brave men and women willing to put their lives on the line to defend it. To honor those patriots, Pure Talk and its customers will raise $250,000 for America's Warrior Partnership by the end of July. 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
0: When you hear about Israel in the news, it's easy to think of headlines, politics, or another conflict far away. 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Share a few heartfelt words. They can lift the spirit of someone facing fear, uncertainty, and isolation. 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

0: Welcome back in, Clay and Buck. Appreciate all of you hanging out with us, rolling through the Monday edition of the program. A lot of reactions coming in as well to the continued fallout from Graham Plattner and the stories from the New York Times and the Wall Street Journal. You might be saying, okay, Clay, what's the impact of the Senate control? There's actually a editorial that I thought was really well done in the Wall Street Journal on the opinion page this morning. I was reading as I got ready for the show. The argument is already starting to be made in a very public way that when Democrats take back control of the Senate at some point in time, they're going to add 4 Supreme Court justices. And this is where I get frustrated on the people who are in the Senate on the Republican side now, saying, well, we can't violate the norms of the Senate. Let me tell you, as soon as Democrats get back control, they're going to come after the Supreme Court. Here is the new argument that they have trotted out. This is from Jamie Raskin, who is among the most radical of all of the left-wingers in the Democrat Party. He says, there are 13 federal circuits in America, and traditionally the Supreme Court has made up of a number of justices equal to the number of circuits. We've got 13 circuits, but we only have 9 justices. This is a quote from Raskin. So that means that under the best of circumstances, 4 entire federal regions, 4 federal circuits will be left out completely. Why would they want 13? Well, because that would give Democrats a 7-6 majority on the Supreme Court. Also, this entire argument is ludicrous because the Supreme Court has had the same size since 1869, and the circuits have been created for a very, very long time. 10th Circuit in 1929, D.C. Circuit 1893. There's no legitimacy whatsoever to the argument that the 13 federal circuits demand that there be 13 Supreme Court justices. But does that matter? Of course not. They're going to trot this out, and this is why the Senate is so important to them. At some point in time, if they have a bare majority in the United States Senate and they have a president again, they're going to add 4 Supreme Court justices, and they're going to ram it through, and they're going to go from 9 to 13, and they're going to take back control. How do they do that? Well, you have to get Susan Collins out in Maine, and that is why I believe, beyond a shadow of a doubt, all of this is directly connected to what's going on with Graham Plattner. This is a concern that he's got too much baggage, and he can't be elected. This hit job is not coming from the Republican side at all. It's coming from the Democrat side. This is, again, all about ending the filibuster, packing the courts, maybe adding new states like Puerto Rico and D.C. to change fundamentally the power structure in Washington, D.C. going forward. We'll break down all of this and more. We'll take some of your calls, a bunch of people from Maine weighing in. But I want to tell you, if you are dealing with wild weather right now, and I know a lot of people have been dealing with tornadoes like crazy, we will be, believe it or not, into hurricane season again soon. Rapid radios can make a lot of sense for you because it can allow you to connect nationwide and not have to worry if the overall cell infrastructure gets knocked out in your community. These things last for 5 days on one charge. They work nationwide. 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
5: Fox News. I'm Tom Graham. President Trump says Israel and Hezbollah militants agreed to a partial ceasefire following an escalation of violence.
6: The president says he had a very productive call with Israeli Prime Minister Benjamin Netanyahu and that no Israeli troops will go to Beirut. Israel's government ordered strikes in Beirut's suburbs Monday, a day after ground forces reached deeper into the country than at any point in the last 26 years.
5: Fox's Jared Halpert, an Iraqi man appearing in a U.S. court facing a host of charges, including allegations he plotted to assassinate President Trump's daughter, Ivanka.
7: Commander Mohammed al-Sadi pleaded not guilty today in Manhattan federal court to 8 charges, including conspiring to provide material support to 2 foreign terrorist organizations, Kataib Hezbollah in Iraq and Iran's Revolutionary Guard Corps.
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8: On this Monday, I am a big free speech guy. I make my living that way. But the phrase at the end of the day has to be banned. $100 fine if you use it. At the end of the day, we will not say at the end of the day anymore because it's giving everyone a massive headache. Same thing with it is what it is. And you're amazing. And all good. And no worries. Unbelievable cliches. Those phrases have infected the entire country. Now, why am I so opposed of cliched free speech? 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I got it. Don't say it. 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

0: Welcome back in, Clay and Buck, rolling through the Monday edition of the program after all the news that has come out during the course of the weekend. Again, reminding you, the Groundhog Day negotiations with Iran continue. We will update you if anything substantial happens there. But I do think the most substantial storyline of the weekend was Graham Plattner, the Code Red, being ordered by the Democrats, New York Times, teeing off on him. And again, much like with Swalwell, remember what happens with these stories. The initial story allows the subsequent stories. So you may say, well, why do I care if he's having sext, that's for those of you who are not experts, sexting conversations with six different women. Well, the next question is going to be who the women are, right? And if he was meeting some of these women on an online dating platform that is to a large extent for teenagers, the secondary question of this is, was he sexting with minors? Which even for Democrats, I would think would be an end to his campaign. And if they are looking at internal responses, remember that everybody thought Susan Collins was going to lose 6 years ago, and she won comfortably. All of the polling was against her. She was down in every single statewide poll that was released. And then she won by like 9 points. Maine voters really, really like Susan Collins. So if you're going to knock her out after multiple terms in office, during which time she has been very popular in the state, you have to have a really good candidate. And if the New York Times is suddenly saying, wait a minute, this guy was sexting random women, it isn't just gossip. It is their attempt to justify the subsequent stories that will be used to try to torpedo his candidacy. Again, just like Joe Biden with Kamala, just like what we saw happen with Eric Swalwell, this is inside Code Red, nasty Democrat politics. And when you have senators in office going on and saying, yes, I am very nervous about this, you definitely know that the Code Red has been ordered. And that's what Cory Booker did yesterday on Meet the Press. Watch.
1: Do you have concerns with the weight of all these controversies that it may jeopardize Democratic hopes to get that Senate seat in Maine?
2: Yeah, I have concerns. That guy has questions to answer, and that's what campaigns are for. But when I go all over New Jersey and see hundreds and hundreds of thousands of New Jerseyans losing their health care, and millions more seeing their health care costs go up, as I have families who say, I can't afford gas for my car and child care for my children, I know that so much is riding on Democrats taking control of the Senate.
0: Okay. So, and again, Democrats taking control of the Senate means 13 Supreme Court justices. It means making Puerto Rico and Washington, D.C. states. It means four new senators. They're trying to create a perpetual majority and do everything that they can when they get that majority to ensure that it extends for a very long time. They are going to do what Republicans refuse to do. As soon as they get 50 senators plus the White House, they are going to structurally alter the fabric of our government in a way that they believe enshrines them in perpetual political power. And if Graham Plattner doesn't win in Maine, that ability to take over the government is called into significant question. So that is the basis for all of this. And again, it's why Plattner matters to such an extent. I wonder if it's going to also play out in Michigan, where I think Mike Rogers, if you look at the polling, is posed to do really well if Abdul El-Sayed is the nominee. Now, this is a decision that Michigan Democrat primary voters are going to have to make in August. We won't know until then who the actual nominee is going to be. But I think there is starting to be an argument to be made that Republicans are benefiting from Democrats making poor choices. And I think if you ask, where does this all come from? How does Graham Plattner emerge? What is his background? It's a really fascinating story that they have tried to create. And I think it's rooted in the Democrat Party's recognition that they are failing to connect with men, young men in particular. And so they're trying to find masculine voices to reach out to these young men. And they made the decision to go with James Tallarico in Texas and with Graham Plattner in Maine. What is intriguing to me about this is Tallarico is a masculine nominee that makes Tim Walz look like a badass. He is weak. He is effeminate. He is not someone that is going to bring in normal Texan voters. So they have failed by picking a male candidate who is too effeminate, who is too woke to actually stand up for what most Texans believe. On the flip side, they have then gone with Graham Plattner, who is actually a repository of perfect toxic masculinity. If you think about what they would traditionally in the Democrat Party describe as toxic masculinity, what might that look like? A Nazi tattoo on the chest? Well, I think maybe people might say, hey, what would a toxically masculine man look like? Maybe somebody who's supporting Nazis. Maybe someone who is on a teenage app, an app designed for teenagers primarily, in his 30s, approaching 40 years old, potentially chatting with teenagers while he's married. I think a lot of people would say, maybe I'm willing to overlook the Nazi tattoo. Maybe I'm willing to overlook all the crazy Reddit posts. Maybe I am willing to overlook the sexting controversy when he's married with six different women. But it might be a bridge too far for a lot of Maine voters to vote for the Nazi adulterer. That seems like kind of an awful thing to say, who might have been engaging in sexual conversations with minors on a teenager dating app. Democrats are looking at all this, and remember, they know things that have not come out yet, and they are saying, uh-oh, there's no way this guy can beat Susan Collins. We've got to take him out while we still can. And it's funny because they're fine with the Nazi tattoo. Remember, when Elon Musk raised his hand and acknowledged the audience, they turned it into a Nazi salute.

0: George Clooney did in Good Night and Good Luck, I think it was called, the Broadway play. I told you guys I went and watched the Broadway play because I was interested to see what it was like. The play ends with Elon Musk doing that salute as if he is a Nazi. Somebody is going to grab me on video doing that and say, look at what Clay Travis does on a day-to-day basis. They turned Elon Musk acknowledging the crowd with a hand gesture into a Nazi salute. Meanwhile, they are actually defending the guy with a Nazi tattoo on his chest. A bridge too far is a Nazi tattoo in conjunction with multiple different sexting partners who might have been teenagers and having a profile featuring, according to the Daily Wire, a shirtless pic of himself in a towel standing in front of a mirror so that he was trying to meet people with that profile pic. This is all maybe a bridge too far for Democrats, not because they're actually morally compelled to speak out, but because they are concerned that the average swing voter in Maine is going to say, hey, maybe we should stick with the incumbent senator who we may not agree with on everything, but is unlikely to create huge major scandals going forward. I'll open up your phone lines. I'm actually curious how you guys would respond to this. 800-282-2882. Do you agree with me that the hit, the code red, has been ordered when the New York Times is writing this? And again, the big question is, will Maine voters care? Or do we live in a post-personal politics world? That I think is actually structurally a really interesting conversation where everyone just presumes that any personal attack is entirely partisan in nature. One of the legacies of the Trump era may be that personal political attacks, whether it's designed for Democrats or Republicans, just don't land because we all presume that they're just political in nature. And everyone presumes that so many of these Democrat and Republican politicians have sordid personal lives and people just don't care. Now, you can also argue this is actually not connected to Trump, that it is further connected long range to everything Democrats have been saying since back in the day with Bill Clinton. When, remember, Democrats pretend that they're outraged about the allegations against Donald Trump, but Bill Clinton was actually engaging in sexual conduct with an intern in the Oval Office. I would argue to a certain extent, once that was allowed to occur in the 1990s, the politics of personal destruction were effectively over, and it may be the case that these Graham Plattner allegations are just going to fall flat. I don't necessarily buy that here, because I think what has led Democrats to order the code red is they know worse things are coming. The New York Times doesn't write a story about a candidate engaging in sexting just to have that be the standalone story. There's more coming. This is the bridge that allows them to get to the next couple of stories. And again, under Maine law, if Plattner is the nominee next week, they have to convince him to drop out in order to replace him, much like we saw with Joe Biden. It would be easier for them if he dropped out before the actual June 9th primary got here, but that's only 8 days away. Again, I don't think these are Republican-driven attacks. I think this is all coming from the Democrat side. 800-282-2882. You guys can tell me whether or not you buy that being the case and how significant this is going forward. Is personal political attacks, are they basically just over? Next hour, I'm going to dive into it being the eve of California. We'll talk about the LA mayor's race, the California governor's race, and where that is likely to lead us, in particular with a flashpoint happening in California as it pertains to a trans athlete in California, yet again winning multiple state championship in girls track and field. I know some of you have daughters that were competing in those. We've had some of the callers discussing this and just what an absurdity is to have that male track and field athlete standing on the podium next to the girls that should have actually won the title. and people who say, okay, this is an aberrant thing. This doesn't happen very often. Tom Steyer, who wants to be the next governor of California, is not only saying it should happen, he's saying it's a good thing, and this boy pretending to be a girl is actually heroic. We'll talk about that and more. 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

0: Welcome back in, Clay and Buck. We got a ton of you talking back, reacting to the Wall Street Journal editorial. Also, a bunch of calls rolling in about the Grand Platinor Code Red. Let's see, Gene in Apex, North Carolina. Let's just run through. Let's start with Gene. Cut B.
1: If increasing the Supreme Court number of seats to 13 is such a good idea, why don't we just do it now? See what they'll think about that idea.
0: That is, a bunch of you are going to weigh in with the same idea. Let me hit several of these all over the country, and I'll tell you what I think. Mike from Wisconsin, cut C, fire away.
2: Well, if J.B. Raskin says we need 13 Supreme Court justices, why hasn't Trump just had four more?
0: And Derek in Dayton, Ohio. Well, cut D. He has this to say.
3: Why don't we just call their bluff and appoint four more Supreme Court justices right now?
0: And Tom from Manhattan, probably listening on WOR, cut E. He's actually a podcast listener. He has this to say.
4: Why can't Trump and the Republicans say, you know what, Raskin, you're right. We're going to do it. And Trump do it right now, before the midterms. Nominate four new people for the Supreme Court, get them approved because we have the majority, and now we have a 10-3 lead. What would the Democrats say about that?
0: They won't. So this is all very interesting. Again, this is coming out of the headline, Wall Street Journal editorial, Democrats promise to wreck the court. Jamie Raskin saying he wants 13. Hakeem Jeffries, who would be the Speaker of the House, he said recently, the Supreme Court is a disgrace. In April, he said, in the new Congress, we're going to have to do something about this Supreme Court. And let me be very clear, everything is on the table. Everything to deal with the corrupt MAGA majority. Here's the answer. Democrats will do it. Republicans won't. I do think it's an interesting argument if President Trump said, hey, look, Jamie Raskin and Hakeem Jeffries are telling you exactly what they will do if they take back control of the Senate. We should do it now. Republicans won't do it. I understand the argument. Democrats play for keeps and they play a long range game. Democrats are much more diabolical. Republicans, frankly, are not. Republicans still want to be able to show up at the country club, and they have a lot of Mitt Romneys, people who don't really want to be in a fight. They don't realize the stakes, and that's why Republicans are going to say, we can't change the filibuster. We can't violate societal norms. Meanwhile, the minute that Democrats get the opportunity, they will do it. And I think this is where President Trump is correct. He understands the stakes at play. So I think Democrats, they will expand the Supreme Court. Republicans won't do it. Put simply, they won't even follow the argument and the roadmap being laid out for everyone right here and now. And this is why the stakes on who is president and who ends up in control of the Senate are so substantial. All right, we've got a bunch of you want to weigh in. We'll take some of your calls. I'm going to play the latest cuts on the LA mayor's race and on the governor's race tomorrow in California, because this is the next opportunity to get a referendum on where the country is going and how people are responding. All that coming your way. Also give you the latest on the Groundhog Day situation in Iran, all that and more. Plus, what do we think about Democrats continuing to allow and now celebrating a boy winning girls state titles in California? That and more.
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0: When was the last time you read the words that created the United States of America? 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
11: Presidential intervention. I'm Lisa Brady, Fox News. President Trump says Israel and Iran proxy Hezbollah in Lebanon will stop attacking each other. The president holding calls with Israel's prime minister and mediators for Hezbollah after state media reports that Iranian negotiators were no longer exchanging messages with the U.S. over the fighting in Lebanon. Israeli Prime Minister Benjamin Netanyahu had threatened to strike the Lebanese capital if attacks on northern Israel continue.
12: There will not be a situation where Hezbollah attacks our cities and our citizens, and its terror headquarters in Beirut and the Dahiya remain out of bounds.
11: Through a translator there, but now President Trump says no Israeli troops will go to Beirut, also posting that talks with Iran continue at a rapid pace. The Israeli prime minister just posting he told President Trump that if Hezbollah attacks don't stop, Israel will attack terror targets in Beirut. After days of violent confrontations between federal agents and anti-ICE protesters outside a migrant detention center in New Jersey, the governor sending state police to take control of security outside the building over the weekend. Homeland Security Secretary Mark Wayne Mullen just telling reporters,
13: when we first started calling, they were simply saying they didn't have the resources. And it's interesting to me that they finally found the resources and started clearing their streets.
11: He has also defended conditions inside the facility, which protesters and some Democratic lawmakers are arguing should be shut down. The days may be numbered for the Justice Department's new fund aimed at addressing claims of weaponized prosecutions. After reports the administration plans to drop that fund, the White House pointing to a DOJ post disagreeing with a federal judge's ruling against the fund, but saying the department will abide by the ruling. New highs on Wall Street. The Dow finishing up 46 points to another record close after a mixed session. 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
16: I'm Andy Suganuma. After widespread rainfall, NOAA officials say Hawaii experienced its wettest season in 30 years. The season from October through April included Kotolo storms that dropped more than 2 trillion gallons of rain. NOAA expects El Nino conditions to develop by summer and bring with it an above-normal Central Pacific hurricane season. Fallout from the March storms continues to hit North Shore businesses. Visitor traffic to Waimea Valley has fallen sharply this spring, forcing staff to stretch resources and scale back hiring. Fewer travelers are making the trip because of ongoing traffic restrictions. North Shore residents and businesses are still feeling the effects, with access issues lingering weeks later. A 38-year-old man was seriously hurt Saturday after an apparent shark bite off Diamond Head. Paramedics responded to Cromwell's Beach around 6:30 a.m. Officials said the man had serious injuries to his lower extremities and was taken to an emergency room. Honolulu Ocean Safety posted signs near Ala Moana Bowls after reports of 2 aggressive 8-foot sharks. The Hawaii Fishers Association is looking to restart aquarium fishing on Oahu. The group held a public scope meeting Tuesday for an upcoming environmental impact statement. Aquarium fishing has been banned statewide since December 2020. The association hopes to win approval for up to 15 permits and commercial licenses. And Kilauea's 48th episode is expected to start today. The U.S. Geological Survey issued a volcano update Saturday, announcing precursory overflows have begun from the south vent. All previous episodes of the on-again, off-again eruption have been confined to Halemaumau Crater. From the News Radio 830 KHVH News Center, I'm Mandy Suganuma.
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Welcome back in, Clay and Buck. Buck will be back with me tomorrow. He's in D.C. doing a variety of book publication events. All of that underway right now, but he'll be back with me on Tuesday. We've been talking about the Senate battleground and the revelations coming out about Graham Plattner, the would-be Democrat Senate candidate in Maine running against Susan Collins. The latest on the L.A. mayor's race, Tom Steyer on trans athletes, all that and more coming your way. This is interesting. RNC Research has put out this story about the Plattner profile on this Kick website. It says he created a Kick profile. And by the way, I'm going to put this out there. Some of you may be young and may be familiar with this profile site. We will.

0: around his waist. Many of his tattoos are clearly visible, and it says the Wall Street Journal verified the account on the app. And again, it has been used widely for sexual encounters, many involving kids that are underage. Again, 70% of the app profiles are between 13 and 24 years old. And Plattner created this profile that is still active initially when he was 31 years old, they say. He is now over 40 and still has a profile there. Again, I would just say the New York Times does not write this story about the sexting issues, and the Wall Street Journal as well, if this is the end of the story. They are setting up the table for more to come. And Corey in Florida, listening in the New York City area, is drawing an analogy that I hadn't drawn yet, but to Anthony Weiner, who many of you will remember was a prominent Democrat politician in the New York City area. Corey in Florida, cut G, fire away.
1: This is Corey in Florida, listening to WOR. Isn't it interesting to compare the reaction to Plattner in Maine to Anthony Weiner and his sexting scandals of only a few years ago? Thanks, great show, keep it up.
0: Yeah, I mean, look, I think there are, with what happened to Eric Swalwell and what happened to Anthony Weiner, I don't think this story is ending here. This story is a bridge to allow future stories to be written. And Randy in Houston, you've got a take on this Maine Senate situation.
2: Yes, sir. Long time listener, first time caller, going back to the ditto days. And so I think that what's going to happen is that they'll get rid of Plattner and they'll slip in another toxic masculine candidate, Janet Mills, who didn't cancel her campaign, but she just suspended it. So I think the Republicans need to go on the offensive and pull all the dirt they can on her, because I think that she's going to be replacing Plattner. Oh, and by the way, I've been driving a Tesla for a year now, and anybody that calls me weak, I'm a 23-year firefighter, so I pity the fool. Love you guys.
0: Thank you for the call. I had somebody come up to me at a birthday party that I had not met him before, and he said he's driving around in a Tesla now. And I just, again, the self-drive, for those of you who don't know, it is revolutionary. When you try it for the first time, you are going to feel like you have stepped into the future. Janet Mills is the current governor of Maine. She was endorsed by all of the prominent Democrats in the Senate, including Chuck Schumer. She suspended, to the caller's point, her campaign just about a month ago. And she is sitting there on the outside waiting to be tapped as the nominee. I think it is so clear that they're going to try and pull a bait and switch, because the people who want to take back control of the Senate know that Janet Mills, who has already been elected multiple times statewide, is a far better candidate in a general election than Graham Plattner. But the primary voters in Maine have not been willing to make the choice that the grand poobahs of the Democrat Party want them to make. And so they have ordered the code red on Graham Plattner. And when they can force him to step out of office, if they can step down, they get to pick the nominee to replace Plattner, just like they got to pick the nominee to replace Joe Biden. They want to invalidate the democratic process of the primary and pick the guy who is more likely to, or gal, who is more likely to win. I could see it clear as day. It feels self-evident to me that this is where we are headed. And it would not shock me if I looked down at my phone during this show and suddenly we get, oh, next story, the next layer of this story is coming out, and the question is going to be, Who was he actually?

0: talking with that he met on this social media app designed for largely teenagers, and 70% of them as young as 13 years old because there's no parental control. They know the answer, and if they know the answer, that is why I think they have put this entire process into play. So we will discuss more about this. Again, it is out there, and it is worth paying attention to as we continue to move forward. In other news, President Trump has talked to NBC News on the Groundhog Day of the Iran negotiations. Will they, won't they? What is the overall impact going to be? And he says Iran going dark is not necessarily a bad thing because he thinks that we have been talking to Iran too much. I would just say, and again, there's continued to be some shootings going back and forth, and the price of oil and gas is up today. It had dropped to a multi-month low going into the weekend, but it has gone back up since the weekend with these continued shenanigans going back and forth over whether or not we're going to get some form of resolution in the Strait of Hormuz. I would submit to you that if President Trump were asking me for advice, I would say get a resolution in the short term, have oil and gas prices come back down in the fall and in November, get them back down around $3 a gallon on average nationwide. Once the midterm elections happen, then you can go back in and you have much of 2027 to do whatever you think is appropriate that will lead to a better outcome in Iran. I'm still surprised that the White House hasn't leaned more effectively on the argument that they are trying to ensure that Iran doesn't become North Korea. To me, that's the best argument that you can make. And I'm surprised that they haven't leaned on it more frequently and more aggressively than they have, because think about it. North Korea is basically a hermetically sealed kingdom that no one can interact with in any kind of significant way because they have nuclear weapons. So it makes completely rational sense for Iran to want to have nuclear weapons, because once they have nuclear weapons, then they can stay in power probably forever. And the easy analogy to draw there is North Korea, where it is far more dangerous in Asia with a nuclear North Korea than it would be if they weren't a nuclear North Korea. In fact, I think you can make a strong argument that North and South Korea might have reunified, much like East and West Germany did, but for the fact that North Korea has nuclear weapons. And as a result, there is no way to interact in a safe way with them and bring freedom to the people there. The same thing I think would happen with the even more dangerous layer being that if you are fundamentalist and if you are religiously committed, as the leaders of Iran are, I would argue Iran with nuclear weapons could be even more dangerous than North Korea with nuclear weapons. And that is the best argument to make, and we've had a lot of discussion, Buck and I have, on this program, that ultimately the story here is that if Iran is able to get those nuclear weapons, then they turn into North Korea. If they do not, and if we are able to go grab them, as I believe we are likely going to have to end up doing before all is said and done, then the world is much safer, and it's much safer long after President Trump's term in office has passed. And the short-term run-up in the price of oil and gas for a few months, when it comes back down to a more reasonable price, will have been a price that is worth paying of a generational nature. A few months of pain for generations being safer is actually a good trade. I don't think that the Trump administration has done the best job making that argument. We will discuss on that going forward as well. I'm also going to play you some Jill Biden interview cuts, as she has decided to interject herself back into the news cycle, and a lot of different Democrats out there are angry that she did so. Also, one other story that we haven't talked about that much, front page New York Times today: is J.D. Vance Trump's guy or not? There are a lot of rumors out there that Trump may be a little bit unhappy with J.D. Vance, leaning more towards Marco Rubio right now. White House denies it, but again, it was a front page story in the New York Times right now. That along with the Graham Plattner story is, I would say, the most significant that are out there right now. Okay, I want to tell you, we're talking about the situation in the Middle East, how to make it safer, all of the choices that are out there that could make a significant difference for so many people. And one of the groups doing the best work right now is the IFCJ. I've seen the work that the IFCJ does on the ground in Israel. This is a U.S.-based group that does everything they can to try to help to make the people in Israel as safe as they can be. They build bomb shelters. They help to provide security for people in police vehicles. They help to provide bulletproof there. They have built underground hospitals to allow people to be treated in hospitals that otherwise might be in danger of being bombed. The IFCJ would like you to help leave a personal prayer or message of encouragement that will be delivered directly to someone in Israel who needs hope right now. It will be personally delivered by the IFCJ, which is based here in the United States and tries to bring together Christians and Jews. You can go to prayifcj.org to submit your prayer today. That's prayifcj.org. One more time, prayifcj.org.
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0: Welcome back in, Clay and Buck. Tim Rice of the Daily Wire going to be on with us about this latest Graham Plattner story and the profile that he had on the Kick site. Tom in Tampa, you've got a take on that profile site. What's the significance from your perspective?
1: Okay, well, this is what I wanted to say to producer Greg. This is what I said to producer Greg, and it's important you guys understand this. Were this in Florida, all right, from a standpoint of Kick, here's what would happen in at least four counties I know personally because they do it right now. In Hernando County, Hillsborough County, Pinellas County, Pasco County, all right, undercover would go into that site. And the second this guy, and I've got another point I want to make too, the second this guy transmitted a picture to any of these kids, all right, they would execute a warrant, and he would be arrested and in jail. And I think that point is important. I don't know what the law is in Maine. I'm not an attorney, Clay. You are. But I get the second he pulled that in four counties in Florida, I guarantee you this guy would be in jail within a week. All right? Absolutely. The other point I want to make, and this is really, really important, because I don't think the people of Maine are this stupid, okay? Are they going to set aside a woman who has shown up for 10,000 roll call votes? That's like a Guinness Book of World Records.
0: Yes,
1: figuratively speaking.
0: It's true.
1: And also, she chairs the Defense Appropriations Committee, all right? And she's on the Intelligence Committee. Are they going to set aside somebody like Susan Collins for this scumbag? I mean, are they that stupid? Do you want a nuclear attack? I mean, you might as well say, yeah, go ahead. Launch an ICBM on the United States from Iran. I mean, are they that stupid, Clay? I can't believe the people of Maine are that stupid. I really can't.
0: Thank you for the call. Look, we don't know who he was talking to. So, and we'll talk with the Daily Wire at the bottom of this, program. But this hour, it does seem significant to me that he chose a site that allows 13-year-olds to be meeting up for sex. He was not on, I don't know, Match.com or whatever the most normal sites out there for adults are. According to reports, 70% of the people who have profiles on this site are 13 to 24 years old. Now, 18 to 24, that could be legal, but this story to me feels like there's a next step coming. I don't think the story is just, hey, he was sexting with six different women while he was married to his wife. I think we're going to find out something about those women. That's my prediction. I think this story was the bridge that allows the next story to be written, and we will see whether or not that ends up being true. But the panic setting in to me from the Democrat Party suggests that they know more is coming here. And that's why they're trying to wipe him out before next week's actual primary. And then they want to replace him with someone they think could be a better choice. If you're out there right now, maybe you've got kids, maybe you got grandkids that are working all hours. Maybe you're like me, you got a recent high school graduate that's going to be going off to college. And you want to make sure that they're as safe as possible. That's what the Saber Smart Pepper Spray self-protection device is all about. Pepper spray is Bluetooth activated, so you're notified the second it's being used. You've got to find your phone app, probably for your kids. This is something similar, except it notifies a lot more people when that pepper spray is used, so you can know that your kid, that your grandkid, that whoever has got this in your family is in danger. You can get it on Amazon right now. It will notify up to 5 emergency contacts the minute that it is used. Go to Amazon and search Saber Smart Pepper Spray. 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
11: Fox News, I'm John Saucier. President Trump says the talks with Iran have been moving at a rapid pace. The president also spoke with Israel and Hezbollah, who have settled on a ceasefire. Congressman Brian Mast on Fox talking about the White House's strategy in these latest rounds of negotiations.
12: We understand exactly what Iran and the IRGC are doing. Iran and the IRGC are saying, hey, any peace, any ceasefire is contingent upon Hezbollah in Lebanon not being attacked along with any of their other proxies.
11: The Senate said to vote this week on a budget reconciliation bill for ICE and Customs and Border Protection funding after breaking for a 10-day recess with no action. Florida Republican Representative Kat Kamick tells Fox Business she's disappointed with how slow the Senate is moving.
13: This is a once-in-a-generation opportunity for us to get our country back on track, and I feel that the Senate has not taken this seriously.
11: Oil prices have risen following the latest fighting. 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
14: Ay, ¿qué almorzaste?
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22: A new study by Mass General in Boston suggests the number of people with long COVID could be double the current estimates. The JAMA Network Open AI tool found that about 16% of nearly 500,000 patients with COVID-19 had developed long COVID. Researchers said, applied across the U.S., those rates equal over 18 million Americans with long COVID, twice as high as current estimates. A new study suggests melatonin supplements could help night shift workers boost their body's DNA repair process.
23: The findings are early but show promise as a simple way to help reduce long-term health risks linked to the graveyard shift. The researchers emphasize that their findings should be tested in larger studies involving different doses and longer follow-up periods. The small clinical trial was published in Occupational and Environmental Medicine. I'm Lisa Carton.
22: Health Update. I'm Sarah Lee Kessler.

0: Welcome back in, Clay and Buck. Just a post from President Trump a moment ago on the Iran situation. Let me make sure that I get it. I had a very productive call with Prime Minister Bibi Netanyahu of Israel. There will be no troops going to Beirut, and any troops that are on their way have already been turned back. Likewise, through highly placed representatives, I had a very good call with Hezbollah, and they agreed all shooting will stop, that Israel will not attack them, and they will not attack Israel. President Trump, the situation with Hezbollah and with Israel and the in North Israel that we actually traveled to and saw for ourselves, the border area with the north of Israel and Lebanon there, has continued to be a flashpoint, and that is partly what has hamstrung the ongoing negotiations with Iran. Just FYI, that is the absolute latest from President Trump. He just posted. We are joined now by the Daily Wire's Tim Rice. He is the reporter who broke the story about the Kick account of Graham Plattner that took over the weekend storylines for both the New York Times and the Wall Street Journal. Tim, we appreciate you. I believe you said you're going to be at Buck's book party, which he is going to be having in Washington, D.C. in short order. Buck will be back with me tomorrow, so you guys will have a good time. Let's dive right into this. What is Kick? For people out there, I'm going to be honest with you, I'd never heard of this dating app or hookup app before. Describe it in the context, so far as you can, of what it is like and why it is significant that Graham Plattner may have been on this particular site.
1: Sure. Yeah. And thanks for having me. Really, really glad to be here. So Kick is, it describes itself as an anonymous messaging app, right? The idea is you can go on, you put in, you know, either an alias or I suppose, you know, however much information you want, and you can find other people, message other people. I think essentially think of it like a chat room, right? Like an old AOL chat room. You know, you can message people whose contacts you have and you know are on there, but you could also just go on and join live streams or groups or kind of, you know, connect with random people based on common interests or, you know, whatever you're looking for. So all sort of anodyne enough sounding, except when you consider that it is primarily used for affairs, for clandestine affairs. And more than that, it is notorious as an app where people go to exploit, abuse, and, you know, swap, sexual content of children and minors. This is what it is very notorious for. It's been called the Predator's Paradise app. And, you know, they really do everything in their power. It's not just that it's anonymous. Kick also doesn't require age verification in the United States. Technically now it says that you have to be 18 or older in the terms and conditions to use it. But until recently, you only had to be 13. And again, even though that's in the rules, you still, there's no age verification. So kids are lying about their ages. They host sexually explicit live streams and chats and things of that nature. And more than that, they don't store, and the company has no way of accessing the messages that are sent on its platform. So it really is sort of like, you know, if you're going to go do something horrible, this is probably the app to do it, because no one knows who you are. Anyone can join. And the company has basically said, we're not going to do anything to police our own app, which is understandably why it's been known for about a decade now that this app has become an absolute breeding ground for child predators.
0: Okay, Graham Plattner, I think, is 41 years old now. There are reports that he initially created an app profile for himself at 31 years old. He's been married for a couple of years. Reports from the Wall Street Journal, New York Times, that he was sexting with six different women, at least six different women. His wife turned it over to the campaign because she was concerned it could be a liability going forward. Do we have any idea what, I know its profile was still active. That is, you were able to determine that it was still there. Do we have any idea how recently he might have used that profile, and or whether we think the people that he was sexting with were likely to have come from this profile? What is the story there so far as we can tell?
1: Yeah, so we're not really sure yet. Again, it's pretty hard to figure out anything that's going on someone's account, because again, even internally, they make such a point of hiding these messages. We know that it's active. It seems dormant, which basically just means, you know, that he has it. It's sort of like when you're, you know, like Microsoft Teams notification goes yellow or red or whatever it is. All that means is that he hasn't used it recently, right? But it is active. So at any point, he could lock on. Last I checked, he still hasn't deleted it, even after the story came out and it started blowing up. It's still there. He also weirdly uses his full name, which is kind of bizarre. I mean, if you're going to use an anonymous app for nefarious purposes and, you know, cut out your head so people can't see your face and your Nazi tattoo, both of which he did in his profile picture, still uses his first name. I suppose the charitable reading is that, you know, this was 10 years ago. It was before he thought about entering public life. As to who the women, whether or not he was texting them on this app, listen, this is pure speculation. I just want to be clear about that. I have to imagine it's connected, right? Because honestly, this is, as I've said, this is not an app that you download unless you're planning to use it for nefarious purposes, right? If you're a 31-year-old man in 2016, you're not downloading this just to like find new friends on the internet and chat with strangers. You're downloading this for something, whether that is now, whether that's just to have clandestine affairs with consenting adults or whether it's something darker and more sinister, that's obviously remains to be seen. I think you were saying earlier that this is probably the bridge story and a lot more is going to come out. I think you're probably right. I share that suspicion, but whether or not these women that were mentioned in the journal story that Plattner's wife flagged for the campaign, whether or not those women he met through Kik, that's kind of, I think, a 50-50 chance. They could be, they could not be. But I think it's almost guaranteed that he was using this to sext, meet up with, discover, identify any of these things, women that he wanted to do sexual things with. Because again, there's no other reason, I think, for a grown man to have this app.
0: Okay, Graham Plattner, we played the cut from him. He says this is just political attacks coming from Republicans who don't want to talk about more significant issues. In your opinion, is this attack coming from Republicans or Democrats? I have said on the program, I think Democrats are ordering the code red because to me, they know that there may be more things coming and this is of deep concern to them, much like we saw happen with Eric Swalwell. And certainly if you go back to the presidential election, they effectively ordered the code red on Joe Biden and made him drop out. Is there a connection here, or do you buy Plattner's argument that this is Republican in nature?
1: Well, I do just want to say I got a kick out of that statement that he gave with his wife by his side. And he said that, you know, talking about the Kik story, he said that it was just lies being pushed by establishment media and the powers that be. And I was listening to it thinking, wow, that's the first time I've heard that I was an establishment media figure and apparently the powers that be. So I appreciate Graham Plattner for giving me such a big promotion. Look, I mean, I think it's anybody's guess at this point, right? I think you're right. I think some of these attacks, I think the Democrats are definitely putting the hit out on Plattner because they're a little bit worried. I'm not necessarily sure if the stuff with his wife, I mean, look, I think really it seems like it's coming from disgruntled aides, right? That's one of the other elements of the story, the Wall Street Journal story, the New York Times interviewed his former campaign manager, I believe she was, or, you know, a consultant or something. So I guess it's Democrat related insofar as it's people who used to work for Graham Plattner and are Democrats. Do I think that the DNC itself is, you know, putting out the hit? I think they're probably scrambling, but no, I think that especially the stories that have to do with women, I think this is just something that's, this is coming out and people are discovering it in the same way we discovered it. You know, it's, you know, this is how politics goes, right? And it's unfortunate, right? But, you know, it's really a where there's smoke, there's fire. You see a candidate doing one sort of creepy, in the same way, see him doing one sort of sexually odd thing. There's probably going to be more, in the same way that when we saw that the guy had a Nazi tattoo on his chest, every journalist in America thought, well, there's probably some weird social media posts out there. And sure enough, there were, right? I mean, very, very rarely is it someone just doing a single wrong thing in these contexts and at this level.
0: Do voters care? That's the question. Have we reached a partisanship level in the country? I saw some on the left saying, I don't care what Graham Plattner does. The overall situation matters so much more in the Senate. They've obviously been willing to overlook a Nazi chest tattoo. A lot of postings on Reddit that are quote unquote offensive. Does anybody care in the main voting public about whether or not he was having inappropriate relationships with other women? What's the take there?
1: I think it really depends on who the women turn out to be and the nature of the relationship. And again, if he was using this app in any sort of predatory way, even with, you know, very young women, even if they were of legal age, if he was even seeking it out, right? Rather than, you know, it just sort of happening consensually. I think voters will start caring, especially in Maine. You know, Maine is a liberal state, but it's still sort of like the northern frontier, right? There's still sort of this like yeoman streak among Mainers, which I respect very much. I don't think that there, I think that this could be a real turnoff to Maine voters if it, you know, it seems that there's anything of like true kind of criminality. But to your point, no, I mean, I think this is sort of indicative of where the Democratic Party is, right? I mean, anti-Semitism, mocking our troops, no longer mean anything. They care way more about just winning the seat and getting Susan Collins of all people out. And I mean, in terms of, you know, infidelity, we know the Democrat base doesn't care about that. We can go back to the Clinton Lewinsky scandal. I mean, this is like that, you know, if it's just adults consensual affairs, no, I don't think Democrat voters care about that. But I do think we're potentially entering a different sort of thing here.
0: Okay, so I said I expect there to be more stories. If you were out there and you had to make a prediction, is the Graham-Plattner fallout done, or are there, like I said, bridge? Is this the bridge to other stories still to come?
1: I think you're right. I think it's a bridge to other stories still to come. And for no other reason that we now have incontrovertible evidence that he was reaching out to women on apps like this and having the affairs. We haven't heard from all the women yet. So if nothing else, right? I mean, there are six that we know of. You got to figure at least one of them either had an awkward experience with him, doesn't want to see him elected to the Senate because they know he's a bad guy, feels wronged by him in some way, or just feels like it's their, you know, their duty to speak out and give voters. I mean, you get at least one out of six women coming forward, and that's a story. One woman comes forward, more women come forward, that's more stories. I really do think this was the letting the proverbial cat out of the bag.
0: As it pertains to that, and I think you're right that there's likely going to be a bridge to other stories, what I have read based on Maine law is next week is the primary. If Plattner is the nominee, and it does appear that he will be the nominee, the method by which they could appoint someone new is not dissimilar to the Joe Biden-Kamala Harris situation, which is if they were to force him out post accepting the nomination, winning the nomination, and he dropped out, they would be able to pick a new candidate up to and including into July. Is that what you have seen as well? And that could be kind of the machinations behind the scenes that are playing out here.
1: That is what I've seen in terms of the process. I think, yeah, that's the correct read. But I've been hearing, you know, and a lot of people, a lot of Republican operatives and conservative commentators, these stories have been coming out, and they're, you know, you see all the tweets, people saying, please save this until after June 10th, right? By putting it on them now, you're just giving them a chance to replace them. Potentially hot take is I don't think the Democrats have any interest in replacing Plattner. They basically forced out Janet Mills, who would have been a better candidate. They made all of most of their leaders, except the actual leaders, but very high profile Democrats have gone all in on Graham Plattner, telling people that, you know, ignore what you see. Don't look at the Nazi tattoo. Just focus on the policy. They are so deep in the bag with this guy. And I don't think either political party, but certainly not the Democrats. No one has a good enough ground game to get a new candidate stood up that quickly to a general election, especially then you get back into the weirdness of Maine, right? Like, people love to dump all over Susan Collins. Susan Collins is kind of an undefeatable political figure. And if you look at the people in Maine who were going to vote for Dick Graham Plattner, they're very, very progressive lefties, right? I think that at this point, if they put somebody else, some centrist, nicer candidate, they'll feel betrayed. It's not that they're going to go vote for Susan Collins, but they're going to stay home. And so I don't think there's an active effort to like get him the nomination and then pull a Joe and Kamala bait and switch. They might try to do it and it might be the plan, but I just don't see it working in any way. So no, I think that they're really just, they're going to dance with the one they brung, and they're just stuck with this guy until the general.
0: Tim, what are the chances this is the last story you personally are going to write on Graham Plattner?
1: I mean, listen, I'm never going to say never. We're obviously hot on the tail on this over at Daily Wire. We have been for the entire cycle. And I mean, I personally, and I know folks on my team, you know, we're digging around. This is what we do. And so, you know, I can't tip my hat too much to what we may or may not have in the works, but we're going to be on this guy like everyone else running in these primaries and running against Republicans through the general election, through the midterms in November.
0: Appreciate the time. Thank you for the work you're doing, and let us know if you got more stuff we need to talk about on here.
1: Absolutely. Thank you so much for having me.
0: It's Tim Rice of the Daily Wire on the Graham Plattner story. By the way, President Trump has just said that talks with Iran are progressing. So again, Groundhog Day, that is an update that just came out as well. As you plan for your summer vacation, be on the lookout for potential scams. Cyber criminals can be pretty good at impersonating guest relations for hotels or excursion companies. 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

0: Welcome back in, Clay and Buck. President Trump has just tweeted, or truthed, I guess, more accurately. Talks are continuing at a rapid pace with the Islamic Republic of Iran. Thank you for your attention to this matter. So again, all of this moving in rapid order from one moment to the next. Couple of different things also that have happened out there. We are going to be joined by my good friend Riley Gaines, top of the next hour. We're going to talk about California allowing a boy to win multiple state championships in girls track, and also the governor and mayor's race that are going on there. And if you are a sports fan, during the last few minutes, Myles Garrett, the best rush defensive end in the NFL, has been traded from the Cleveland Browns to the LA Rams. We got big audiences in both Cleveland and LA for Jared Verse, a younger rush defensive end and a first round pick. That is considered and is, for those of us who are sports fans, effectively a blockbuster trade announcement, and that has just broken in the last little bit. And the Rams are the favorites to win the Super Bowl next year, as a result, followed by the Bills and the Ravens. Speaking of which, Joy Reid, our good friend, formerly of MSNBC, who was fired, says she's always been a lifelong Giants fan, but now that Jackson Dart introduced the president of the United States, she can no longer root for the Giants. Plus, Jill Biden with an interview. All that and more we will dive into. You will not want to miss it. And it will be the final hour of the Monday edition of the program. All that coming your way. We appreciate you. You can load up the phone lines. We'll take some of your calls here in the third hour as well. Up next, my good friend Riley Gaines on boys winning girls state championship. It just won't end.
1: Speaking truth and having fun. 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
3: 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Heroes like Fire Lieutenant Michael Wells. Inspired by the heroism of firefighters on 9/11, Michael felt a calling to serve his community as a firefighter. 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
0: Despite Michael's courage, faith, and unwavering smile, he lost his battle with occupational cancer. 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
10: A controversial move is on hold. Lisa Brady, Fox News. The Justice Department says it strongly disagrees with a court order, but will abide by a ruling that blocks payments from a planned anti-weaponization fund aimed at addressing claims of political prosecutions. There's been bipartisan concern about January 6th rioters being eligible for compensation.
11: Those objections prevented Republicans from advancing an ICE funding package last month. It's unclear if the Justice Department's announcement will unlock that funding. Several Democrats say they still plan to introduce legislation that would ban the fund from ever being established.
10: Fox's Jared Halpern, and at the White House, Democrats in Congress are still pushing for ICE reforms, and some are joining a call from protesters to shut down a migrant detention facility in New Jersey over claims of inhumane treatment, which Homeland Security Secretary Mark Wayne Wellen denies.
12: There was a rumor came out, so there was maggots in the food. That's absolutely not true. The governor came out and said we wouldn't allow health inspectors to come in. We released the time that the health inspectors went in and what they inspected.
10: Mullen says federal agents are enforcing laws passed by Congress, and that until the New Jersey governor sent state police in to deal with violent protests over the weekend, DHS had been told state and local resources weren't available to respond. President Trump offering reassurance about talks with Iran.
13: President Trump indicated that even if Iran and U.S. negotiators stopped talking for a while, he did not think that that would mean that the U.S. would go back to dropping bombs right away. He was asked if he had heard reports that Iran is suspending talks with the U.S. Iran's leaders indicated they are halting talks due to Israel's expanded military operations in Lebanon and Gaza.
10: Fox's Jennifer Griffin. President Trump says after calls with the Israeli prime minister and mediators for Hezbollah, the Iran proxy and the Israelis have agreed to stop attacking each other. America is listening to Fox News.
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15: 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Heroes like NYPD Detective Victor Vargas, a U.S. Air Force veteran who died from pancreatic cancer after serving in the World Trade Center recovery efforts. Tunnel to Towers honored Detective Vargas by paying off the family's mortgage. 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
16: I'm Andy Suganuma.
1: A Pahoa man captured after a multi-day manhunt has been charged in the killings of three men on the Big Island. Jacob Baker faces one count of first-degree murder and three counts of second-degree murder. Investigators have not yet identified a motive for the killings. Baker is scheduled to make an initial court appearance in Hilo District Court today. The Honolulu City Council is pushing to buy the long-vacant Queen Theater in Kaimuki. A council committee advanced a resolution to update city planning documents for the property. The change could allow the former movie theater to become a city-owned multi-purpose venue. The proposal includes up to $4 million in state funds to be used for land acquisition. The University of Hawaii is committing $5 million to student-athlete pay. This comes after university officials asked the state legislature for $5 million in taxpayer funds before the bill eventually failed. Hawaii Athletic Director Matt Elliott said his department had already committed to NIL deals for the upcoming season, and the university is still working to find ways to cover the costs. The Waianae Driver's License Center reopens today. The building was closed for over a month because of air conditioning system-related repairs. The center serves nearly 80 appointments each day. And Toyota Hawaii has unveiled its new Tacoma Hawaii Edition in Honolulu. Only 25 exclusive models have been made. The trucks are slim for tight parking spaces, equipped with heavy-duty racks and other related features. 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

Welcome back in. Final hour. Buck is in D.C. doing book-related events. He will be back with me tomorrow. Absolute latest on the news. Trump says talks with Iran are continuing at, quote, a rapid pace. We will discuss all that and more as the third hour rolls on. But we've got a huge decision to make in California. Tomorrow there will be a LA mayor's race, and there will also be a governor's race. The top two will advance in both, and we will break all of that down for you going forward. One of the would-be California gubernatorial candidates is a guy named Tom Steyer, and Tom Steyer decided he wanted to celebrate a boy competing as a girl in the state track and field high school competition. And yet again, we have had, I think this is the third straight year, a boy win girls state championships in California. The thing that they say never happens keeps happening. Joining us now

0: positions of the Democratic Party. That is the standard. That is the default. So try to find someone else in that party at any level, by the way, local, state, or federal, who has a differing view, or at least who's willing to say it out loud when the cameras are on. And I would be pleasantly surprised at this point.
1: No doubt. Let me play that cut for you. This was Tom Steyer while standing next to this trans athlete, this boy, A.B. Hernandez, who is pretending to be a girl. Cut one, for those of you who did not hear what Tom Steyer said. And again, Tom Steyer is one of the leading candidates to be the next governor of California. Listen to cut one.
2: It's the job of the governor to stand between danger and Californians. And I mean it. And to make sure that people are safe and to protect them from all the malign influences in this world. And I take that super, super, super seriously for you, just so you know. And I'm so proud of you for what you're doing.
3: Thank you.
2: So proud of you for succeeding, so proud of you for competing. That's really the point. And I'm gonna hope like heck that you don't just make state, but you do really well there.
3: Thank you.
2: Deal?
3: Deal.
2: Deal. Congratulations on what you've done as a mom, and congratulations on what you've done as an athlete.
3: Thank you.
2: Way to go.
1: Okay, that was cut one. Riley, I'm going to play cut two as well, where he says, I'm totally in favor of trans athletes in high school. Cut two.
4: You talked about trans people. I'm totally in favor of trans athletes in high school. I think when you understand the vulnerability, the stress, the danger of being a trans kid, and you understand that almost half of them try to commit suicide.
5: Yeah.
4: And then you think we're going to punish those kids. We're going to cut them off from team sports. We're going to cut them off from participating in the community. We're going to cut them off from fun. It's like, no, we're not. No, we're not. And, you know, as someone who played sports my whole life and loves sports and love playing sports, they're more important things than whether you start on your high school basketball team. And that is standing up for people who are under threat of death.
1: I appreciate this, Riley, because I think it's really kind of eliminating the artificial arguments. What's your thought? You've spoken out bravely on behalf of so many female athletes across the country. When you hear there's more important things, and by more important things, he means a boy making a team instead of a girl, to be clear here. What's your reaction?
0: It's a really good point you make, and honestly, I haven't really thought of it like that, but it does eliminate the artificial arguments that we've seen, and I've heard them time and time again for years, whether it's, you know, it's not really happening, it's such a small percentage, we're just talking middle school girls basketball. All that's out of the window when you have someone like Tom Steyer who's standing up there saying, I'm glad you're doing this. I actually, he said verbatim, you know, I don't want you to just go to state. I want you to beat all the girls at state. So being there isn't enough. He wants AB, as he said very clearly, he wants the boy to dominate the girls. So it does. All the artificial arguments that we've seen out of the window here. And my response to this, especially listening to that second cut, which was him on with Jennifer Welch, I know who yep. I know your audience knows who Jennifer Welch is. Oh my gosh, I did not know who she was until really the past few months. She seems to be, you know, I guess the liberals' new female podcast darling. I don't know. Oh, what a miserable wench, I think is the best way to put it. Her treatment of Erica Kirk across the board, she's been horrible. So that's who he's on with, which already says a lot. But my response to him there is that we as girls, as women, we are not like the emotional support animals of a boy. We're not here to validate his feelings or to make him feel welcomed or included or to validate his existence. Sorry if that sounds, you know, rude or disrespectful or mean. Of course, that is never the intention. But what my response is the same as it's been the past few years is what about us? What about our mental health as girls, those young girls? I'm talking 14, 15-year-olds. Girls in the state of California. What about them? You know, they love to throw out the high suicide rate amongst this demographic, which, of course, I say this with a very tragic and heavy heart. That's a really horrible thing. But it's not our job as women to validate that or accommodate that. It's just not. He should seek therapy if that's something he's really struggling with. If he doesn't get to compete with women, he intends on, you know, committing suicide or hurting himself. Seek therapy, not the winner's podium in girls' sports.
1: I was thinking about that this morning when I listened to that clip again, Riley. My son got up at 5:30 this morning. It's off season. He's out of school, but football practice, lift

0: lifting, training, all that stuff starts at his school at 6 a.m. I know swimmers, you in particular and lots of others, get up super early in the morning. And I know for a lot of people out there who have young kids who can't drive cars yet and can't get themselves to practice, there's a lot of moms and dads waking up super early in the morning so that their kids can excel to the best of their ability in boys or girls sports. I can't think of anything more insulting than to tell to the little girl who's waking up this morning, teenage girl at 5:30 in the morning, and going and trying to become the best version of herself she can, just like my 15-year-old son was getting up this morning early. Oh, it doesn't matter if you start on your team. There should be somebody else who's able to take your spot. It doesn't really matter. That's such an insult to anybody who's pursued excellence in sports.
1: It's an insult to the athletes. You're right. It's an insult to the parents. Of course, I mean, you've alluded to just the time that it takes, right? Waking up at 4:45 in the morning to be dropped off for a 5 a.m. practice before you can drive yourselves. Guess what? That's your parents. That's your mom or your dad investing in you. Not to mention the finances of it, which I'm kind of understanding from my parents' perspective now, having a little sister who does gymnastics. Goodness gracious, it's like $750 every single month to be able to compete at a pretty high level. And nowadays, kids are specializing in sports, which that's a conversation for a different time. At such a young age, oh my gosh, I'm talking like 6, 7, 8 years old. You've got your, you know, second grader specializing in one sport, playing year round. It's a huge investment. You make all the sacrifices. Both personal, social sacrifices, and yeah, just the dreams that you have to be able to compete and to be able to win and to be able to call yourself a champion. It cannot be understated the value that has on a young girl's confidence and their self-worth. I know, speaking from personal experience, so much of who I am is because of playing sports. I accredit my leadership on the fight that I've been fighting to playing sports. It's what taught me how to set goals and work to achieve those goals. All things that young girls are being denied of, again, in the sake of being inclusive, which I use that word in air quotes, because what's happening in California and Connecticut and Maine and Washington and Oregon and Michigan and Minnesota, insert the Democrat-run state, it's not inclusive. Actually, it's exclusive, and it's exclusive to the very female athletes, the very women who Title IX was passed to protect.
0: Amen. And to your point, I do, on some level, appreciate Tom Steyer actually saying this is a good thing, because despite the fact that you just ran through that litany of all those different states where this keeps happening, the response is, well, it doesn't happen that often. And my response whenever I hear that is, well, if a 16-year-old was trying to play 12U, we would end it immediately. If it doesn't happen that often and it's not that significant, why don't we just end it? And yet now the Tom Steyers of the world are taking the next step to, not only is this happening, it's a good thing. You mentioned in one of your answers, Erica Kirk, in the Jennifer Welch. I don't know if I've asked you about that, but you knew Charlie well. You knew Erica. What do you think of how she's been treated? We're about 9 months-ish since Charlie was assassinated in cold blood at a free speech event. I'm not sure I've ever seen anyone's widow treated worse, frankly, than what I've seen happen to Erica. I did not know Erica. I knew Charlie. We just primarily interacted about college sports, texted about college football. What is your reaction to how Erica Kirk has been treated?
1: Here's what I will say about Erica. I've known her for many years, and what the internet is seeing now is the same Erica that I've seen and known for years. You know, the sparkly shoes and the jewelry, that's Erica. That's who she's always been. Anytime I've gone to dinner with both her and Charlie, the whole time, like it was almost kind of like nauseating, but rubbing on his arm and it's Charlie, baby. That's what she called him. That's who she is. That's what the internet is seeing now. Of course, they're very critical of that. I was with her a few weeks ago. She's a shell of a human, if I'm being totally honest with you. The treatment that she is receiving online is the most heartbreaking and horrific and telling, quite frankly, sign of our culture as of late. I will say, though, I'll never forget. I was at Charlie's memorial service. It was actually my due date. I was very, very pregnant. Maybe that's one of the reasons why I'll never forget. But watching Erica on stage as she forgave her husband's assassin, that sort of strength, that sort of peace and serenity that she displayed, and of course, just forgiving nature that she displayed, only through God, could a grieving widow be able to do what she did. I think she's fantastic. I'm thrilled about her leading turn.

0: This is a coordinated test of the emergency alert system for broadcast stations in Hawaii. The regular monthly test of the live audio broadcast segment and all-hazard outdoor warning siren system for public safety will be conducted today at 11:45 a.m. from emergency management authorities. Hawaii's warning sirens are used to alert the public to any emergency that may pose a threat to life or property. The sound of the sirens is to alert residents to turn on a radio or television for information and instruction for an impending emergency. Instruction may also be provided by a cellular wireless emergency alert. Hawaii Emergency Management officials recommend residents prepare an emergency kit of a minimum of 14 days of food, water, medical, and other essential supplies. Always be prepared. Sent from the State of Hawaii Emergency Operations Center.
1: Of what I do, but I think about my daughter, and I think about the future that I want her to have and the country that I want her to inherit. And what sort of country is that? It's a more prosperous one, a more fair one, a more safe one, a more just one, a more moral one, a more righteous one. That's what I want for my daughter. And if I can, as one person, I mean, anything that I can do to help achieve that, I feel like I would be doing her a disservice if I didn't. It's also taught me a ton about, honestly, unplugging. And so now when I post something online, I just am kind of like what I call post and ghost. Like, I'll post it and I get off because none of the hate comments, it doesn't bother me at all, because I know I'm doing what's best for my family, for my daughter, for what's biblically right, you know? So I feel so much peace with it all now that I have a little baby girl.
2: Amen. Riley, one of the bravest people I know in the media sphere. Thank you for coming on with us. Keep the fight up, and congrats again on that little girl.
1: You're the best, Clay. Thank you.
2: That's Riley Gaines. If you're not already, go follow her and make sure that you are keeping up with her being on the right side of, I think, one of the most significant cultural issues of our time. How about solving the problem of having enough energy? 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

0: Welcome back in. Lots of you want to weigh in. Variety of different topics out there. And we will take your calls. We will take your talkbacks. But, man, how awesome is Riley Gaines at running through these stories? And I do think the fact that Tom Steyer has just laid it out there. Not only should boys be able to compete in girls' sports, it's actually a good thing. We will discuss that in the context of the L.A. mayor's race going on tomorrow, as well as everything that is taking place with the governor's race. Steve Hilton has weighed in and said we need to make sure that we have a Republican on the ballot. We will play all of that for you. I will break it down for you when we come back. But in the meantime, when you switch your cell phone service to Pure Talk, you're going to save money every month and help out a great cause. 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
4: Fox News, I'm Tom Graham. A federal appeals court ruling on President Trump's ban on transgender troops in the military.
5: A divided three-judge panel on the D.C. appeals court upheld a lower judge's ruling that President Trump's executive order preventing transgender troops from serving in the military likely violates their constitutional rights. The appeals court did narrow the injunction to apply only to service members still in the military.
4: Fox's Jared Halpern. Homeland Security halting visitors to an immigration detention facility in New Jersey after protests turned violent. Fox's Alexis McAdams is in Newark.
6: Over the weekend, the group started a fire outside a Delaney Hall detention facility in Newark. They threw objects at the law enforcement, and because of the situation, DHS said, we have to temporarily pause the visits to the facility.
4: New Jersey Democrat Governor Mikey Sherrill blames outsiders for the violence. America's listening to Fox News.
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0: Welcome back in. Okay, tomorrow, big decision, California. You just heard us talking about it a bit. Who are going to be the two that continue on in the governor's race? Who are going to be the two that continue on in the mayor's race? I think beyond a shadow of a doubt, if you are listening to me in the LA area, you need to get out and vote for Spencer Pratt. Spencer is the only sane person that is in the top three that is running in the mayor's race. I also think if you are listening to me right now, I think if you want to ensure, based on the way that the polls have looked, that a Republican is in the final two, you should go vote for Steve Hilton. Doesn't mean that Chad Bianco would not be infinitely better than the Democrat candidates. It just means that if you look at what the data is showing, there is a possibility that two Democrats could end up in the race. There is no possibility that I have seen. I would actually love it. I would be ecstatic if we could end up in a situation where we had Chad Bianco running against Steve Hilton. I do not think there is any likelihood of that happening at all. So if you are voting for Chad Bianco, I believe it is highly likely that you are effectively voting for two Democrats to be running for governor of California. And if that is going to end up being the case, then we are in significant trouble, not only when it comes to California governor, but significantly all the way down the ballot, because Republican voters turn out at a lower rate if we end up in a situation where there are only Democrats on the ballot. And in fact, that is the argument that Steve Hilton just made. Listen to him make the argument. He made it over the weekend that Republicans need to coalesce around one candidate. Listen.
1: I know that many Republicans were holding on to the hope that we might have two Republicans in the top two, myself and Chad, and then we're guaranteed change in California. But if that was ever possible, it's certainly not possible today. You just have to look at the math. This is not personal. It's not about me or Chad or our qualities or our record or anything like that. It's about the future of California. And if we don't get a Republican in the top two, we have no chance for change. And that's going to hurt every Republican running, not just me, every Republican running for the state legislature, for Congress. It's going to hurt our chances of getting voter ID through. This is a very, very serious moment. So I'm asking each and every one of you, please, let's focus on what we all care about, including Chad, which is saving California. There's only one choice if we want to save our state, and that is to vote Steve Hilton and make sure everyone you know gets that message too.
0: I thought this was interesting. I'm not sure what Doug Allen's politics are. I used to love this show back in the day, Entourage. I don't know how many of you watched Entourage on HBO back in the day. It was kind of a young male fantasy. Your best buddy ends up being a Hollywood superstar, and then you are part of the entourage that gets to kind of follow his success. It was initially, I believe, based on Mark Wahlberg's life. For those of you who have followed Mark Wahlberg, he was one of the executive producers. Wahlberg actually has got so many great things that he's done of late. He's one of the top spokespeople for Tunnel the Towers and just does a fantastic job there. But here is Doug Ellen, who lives in LA, creator of Entourage. This is a Hollywood guy. And there are a lot of people out in Hollywood, believe it or not, that

0: share the political opinions of many of you listening right now. I've talked about it quite a lot. I've spent a lot of time in L.A., love the city of Los Angeles, have a lot of good friends. But listen to Doug Ellen kind of lay out what's gone wrong in L.A. and why he's supporting Spencer Pratt, cut 35.
1: The L.A. Times gaslighters. It's weird. One of 15 cameras that I now have at this house. Two German shepherds, three legal guns. 5 years ago, didn't lock a door here. But you know what happened? Two animals invaded my house. And no, I'm not racist because they were wearing masks. I don't know if they were white. I don't know if they were Jewish. I don't know if they were rabbis. I know they were animals because they invaded my house. I know I don't care what their excuses are, like a lot of you care. I know invaders of homes should get 20 years. But I'm not paranoid, so I don't believe your bullshit about the stats and the crime, because everyone in my neighborhood has got the same problem. They're all putting cameras and hiring security guards because we're all getting broken into. It's not made up. It's not false. And this city has collapsed in the last 5 years. There is no denying it unless you have an agenda, and I don't know what that is. But you say, oh, Spencer Pratt has no experience, so how can we possibly think about this? What experience did Karen Bass have, or Rick Caruso, who we know can build things, who we know can fix problems, when you made sure he couldn't win? So right now, you're putting people in the same position that you did with Trump, who I did not vote for, by the way. You put him in by making sure we had no options, okay? And that's where we are in LA, and we want to fix this place because we don't want to be forced out. I'm one of the people who made this city look great. I did it for years. I glorified it. I meet people all the time that moved here because the show that I created, and they hate it here now. Hate.
0: Okay. Again, that's the creator of Entourage. And take it from me, somebody who has done a lot of television based in LA. I was on a daily Fox Sports television show for 4 years. I have been, other than Washington, D.C., where I went to college, and Nashville, where I've lived my whole life, I probably have spent more time in L.A. than any other city. I love it out there. The number of times that I have been doing television shoots, that I have been doing a variety of different media shoots, and guys with cameras or guys who build sets, guys and gals, have come up to me and said, "You're right about everything," and they whisper it. I am telling you, and a lot of you are listening to me in the LA area right now, there are still a lot of sane people in California. Tomorrow's a big day for sanity in California. It is a huge day for sanity in California. I cannot wait to see the results. If you're in the Los Angeles area, you have to go out and vote for Spencer Pratt. If you are just sane, and you just heard Doug Ellen, the number of people that will say, "I didn't vote for Donald Trump," as they are talking about voting for Spencer Pratt or even for Steve Hilton. I understand some of you say, well, what in the world are they thinking? How can those guys not have voted for Donald Trump? When they're saying vote for Steve Hilton or they're saying vote for Spencer Pratt and they're telling you they didn't vote for Donald Trump, they're trying to give a permission structure to go vote for someone other than the Democrat consensus candidate. Karen Bass has done an objectively awful job as mayor. The question that Los Angelinos have is, should she be rewarded with a second term in office despite the fact that she's been a disaster? And the question for a lot of people out there, Gavin Newsom has spent tens of billions of dollars on homelessness and it's actually gotten worse. Should there be a reward of Gavin Newsom's policies by continuing Democrat control in California? My answer is no. If I lived in Los Angeles, and there was a time in my life when I thought I might end up living in Los Angeles, I would be showing up and voting for Spencer Pratt and Steve Hilton, and I wouldn't think twice about it. It is significant, even if these guys don't win, and I do hope that they win, for them to be on the ballot and be able to make sane, rational arguments to everyone in California, which is right now a monolithic Democrat Party state drowning in the awful choices that people are making as a result. To me, this is a signature, significant, incredibly seismic moment for California voters to demonstrate that the Republican Party still has a significant pulse in a state that used to elect a lot of Republicans before Democrats drove it off the cliff of insanity. So, important, Pratt and Hilton. I understand the Bianco argument. I'm just telling you, I have not seen any suggestion at all that there can be two Republicans. The data does not reflect that two Republicans is possible. If it happens, I will be ecstatic. I'll be the happiest guy on the planet to come on with you on Wednesday and say, hey, guess what? We managed to end up with two Republicans on the ballot. They didn't even get a Democrat into the final two. I'm afraid the data doesn't reflect that. If two are going to be elected, it is far more likely to be two Democrats than it is two Republicans. And again, Spencer Pratt or two crazy left wingers. The choice in Los Angeles is very easy. Spencer 100% needs to be into the final two. All right. Have you been dealing with the frustration and the confusion and the never ending process of managing your small business? And my goodness, in the process, you are dealing with a constant, never ending requirement of just so many details to manage. That's a lot of what small business does. And how much of that has to do with insurance? How many different insurance plans do you have? How many different policies? What's covered? What's not actually covered? You need to know for sure. And that is the business that SuperSure is in. One insurance agent to solve all of your problems and keep you from constantly wondering what in the world is actually written in all those policies that you are paying for. SuperSure, one insurance agent to solve all of your problems. 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

0: Welcome back in, Clay and Buck. Buck will be back with me tomorrow. He is in D.C. doing a bunch of different events surrounding the book, but he will be back with me tomorrow. Appreciate all of you who've been hanging out with me today as we've been talking about a wide variety of subjects. Wanted to hit you with this. Joy Reid, who was so left-wing and crazy that even MSNBC said, hey, you know what? I don't think we can continue to associate with this this crazy chick. She has a take on Jackson Dart, the starting quarterback of the New York Giants, having introduced President Trump. And not surprisingly, it is a moronic take, but I want you all to hear it. Play it.
1: As somebody who grew up as a Giants fan, I was repulsed by Jackson Dart. And first of all, he didn't say he was happy. He said he was pleasured to meet the president. I'm pleasured to meet, like, what does that even mean? First of all, he's an idiot, okay? Yes. What do you mean you're pleasured to meet the president? Like, is English your first language? What are you saying, right? And so I was, you know, really kind of repulsed as a Giants fan, former now, because the reality is Donald Trump is not a normal president. This isn't praising the presidency or praising the idea of America or an American president. Donald Trump is not an American president. Donald Trump is a wannabe king, and we're in the 250th anniversary of our divorce from the King of England, yeah. And Donald Trump is trying to be a king, and he's also behaving like Kim Jong-un. But your pleasure to meet him, though, Jackson?
0: I mean, I would love to get Joy Reid on this program because in addition to picking her apart on many different issues, does she aware at all that Lawrence Taylor, who's probably the most famous defensive player in the history of the New York Giants, is a big Trump supporter? Is she aware that John Harbaugh, who is the current head coach of the New York Giants, is a big Trump supporter? Is she aware that the Giants have had probably dozens of players over the last decade who have been big Trump supporters and played in the locker room? This is, to me, actually really strong evidence of a very significant fact, which is the absolutism that exists inside of left-wing Democrat Party circles. If someone has a different opinion than you, you cannot be associated with them in any way, which is the unfortunate reality of the world that they have created. And this also ties in with Abdul Carter, who is a player on the Giants, and said he felt a responsibility to speak out against Jackson Dart's opinion. Why? Why do you have a responsibility if your coworker has an opinion to speak out against their opinion? You can share your own opinion as much as you would like. And I think we should all welcome this, particularly in your private life. I've used this analogy for a long time because I think it sums things up well. If you want to drive in your car to your place of employment and you want to have a bumper sticker on the back of your car that supports Trump or Kamala or any political candidate of your choice, that's fine. But as soon as you take that bumper sticker and put it on your uniform at work, then you have taken a step that I think is too far, and there should be consequences for doing it. And an easy one to think about is, how often do you have a UPS driver or a FedEx driver pull up wherever you work? That UPS or FedEx driver could wear a MAGA hat or they could wear a vagina hat in their free time. If somebody walked up in a Make America Great Again hat delivering my FedEx or UPS package, I would think, you know what? I don't think this is a great look for UPS or FedEx. Just like if they showed up in whatever gear Kamala has or Hillary has, or like I said, a vagina hat, and also had a Hillary or Kamala bumper sticker on it, I wouldn't think it was smart. But in their private life, they should have the right to share whatever opinion they have. But there's a difference between sharing your opinion and saying you have a responsibility to actually attack the opinion of someone else. That's particularly the case when, where should your responsibility actually lie? People get arrested all the time in the NFL for beating up women. I wish they didn't. But there's hardly a year that goes by where multiple guys aren't arrested for domestic violence allegations, beating up wives, beating up girlfriends, beating up random women that might be employed by them. Happens all the time. Some of those allegations are false, to be fair, and everyone has the right to defend themselves. No athlete ever speaks out then. If you're concerned as a team leader about your responsibility to stand up for what's right, isn't saying, hey, we shouldn't have anybody on the team beating up women a pretty easy standard to apply? Yet, I have never heard a single athlete say, I felt a responsibility to speak out against what my teammate was arrested for. Why do responsibilities to speak out only come when someone has conservative political opinions and never when someone actually gets arrested for violence? Joy Reid, the Giants have had a lot of players over the years arrested for violent acts against women. She's never said that she was repulsed as a Giants fan or felt compelled to stop watching for actual violence. But my goodness, when Jackson Dart said he was pleasured, which by the way doesn't feel like a tough word to understand, pleasured to actually have the opportunity to meet the President of the United States and introduce him, that was a bridge too far for Joy Reid. What a moron. What an imbecile. What a flat-out hypocritical liar. We'll have more fun with you. Go vote, California.
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1: An agreement to pull back. I'm Lisa Lucera, Fox News. President Trump says Israel and Hezbollah agreed to a partial ceasefire in Lebanon.
2: The president says he had a very productive call with Israeli Prime Minister Benjamin Netanyahu and that no Israeli troops will go to Beirut. Israel's government ordered strikes in Beirut's suburbs Monday, a day after ground forces reached deeper into the country than at any point in the last 26 years. To representatives, President Trump says he also had a very good call with Hezbollah and says the militant group agreed that all shooting will stop, adding Israel will not attack them and they will not attack Israel. Both Israel and Hezbollah accused each other of breaking a ceasefire. Iran has insisted Israel stop targeting Lebanon as part of a ceasefire agreement with the U.S.
1: Fox's Jared Halpern at the White House. This says the U.S. and Iranian forces trade fire.
3: U.S. CENTCOM confirming that its forces intercepted two Iranian ballistic missiles targeting American forces based in Kuwait. They added no American personnel were hurt. That attack coming after U.S. forces carried out strikes on Iranian radar and drone launching facilities in Iran and on Keshem Island. U.S. CENTCOM says the measured and deliberate strikes were in response to Iran shooting down a U.S. drone that was operating in international waters.
1: Fox's Jeff Paul in Dubai. This is Iran continues its blockade of the Strait of Hormuz. Senate Democratic leader Chuck Schumer reacting after the Justice Department complies with a court order and pauses a nearly $2 billion fund meant to compensate allies of President Trump.
4: For MAGA billionaires, cop-beating January 6 insurrectionists and his own family, he wanted no transparency, no oversight, no accountability. It's disgusting.
1: Lawmakers from both parties had raised concerns about the fund and whether people convicted for actions taken on January 6th would be eligible. 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
7: I'm Andy Suganuma. Fallout from the March storms continue to hit North Shore businesses. Visitor traffic to Waimea Valley has fallen sharply this spring, forcing staff to stretch resources and scale back hiring. Fewer travelers are making the trip because of ongoing traffic restrictions. North Shore residents and businesses are still feeling the effects, with access issues lingering weeks later. After widespread rainfall, NOAA officials say Hawaii experienced its wettest season in 30 years. The season from October through April included Kona low storms that dropped more than 2 trillion gallons of rain. NOAA expects El Nino conditions to develop by summer and bring higher precipitation through early autumn, as well as an above normal Central Pacific hurricane season. The University of Hawaii is committing $5 million to student athlete pay. This comes after university officials asked a state legislature for $5 million in taxpayer funds before the bill eventually failed. Hawaii Athletic Director Matt Elliott said his department had already committed to NIL deals for the upcoming season, and the university is still working to find ways to cover the cost. A 31-year-old American woman is attempting to become the youngest and fastest woman to row solo from California to Hawaii. Kelsey Fenler departed from Monterey on May 21st and has been providing regular updates on social media. The trek to Oahu is more than 2,400 miles. The record is 86 days, 10 hours, and 5 minutes. And after its final day of service, Honolulu's longest-running bar has closed. Smith's Union Bar, once the gathering spot for sailors from the USS Arizona Memorial, served customers for the last time yesterday. From the News Radio 830, KHVH News Center, I'm Mandy Suganuma.
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6: And thank you, Scott Shannon, and thanks to all of you for being with us. And write down our toll-free telephone number if you want to be a part of this extravaganza, this program. It's 800-941-SEAN if you want to join us. We have a lot on the radicalized Democratic, lying Democratic Party. I didn't believe a word Dr. Jill Biden said. We have Texas Democrat James Tallarico, our neighbors with a uterus. I mean, can't make that up. We have a new sex scandal as it relates to Graham Plattner in Maine. We don't need men to vote. We just need, you know, neighbors with uteruses to vote. This is stuff I never thought I'd be talking about when I started my career many years ago, decades and decades ago. Never thought that. You know, I saw one thing today, made me think of Mamdani and his comments about confiscating people's homes if they have a beehive and landlords and just taking people's property. I don't know if you saw this. It was on FoxNews.com, Linda. A New York City landlord pleading for help. He has a 9-year squatter that is draining him dry. You know, the dispute has drained his daughter's college fund, cost him $325,000 in unpaid rent. A Brooklyn landlord trapped in a nearly decade-long legal nightmare. It has cost him hundreds of thousands of dollars in unpaid

0: basic, fundamental common sense. And then there's a group of people that have no common sense at all. All right. So, Linda, how old is Liam now? Is he 10, 10 years old? How old is Liam? Can't believe he's 10. And I've said ever since, this kid is all boy. This is like your dream kid, and he's cute as can be. And he's been on this radio program, and we got him to admit that he doesn't like his mom's air fried French fries. He much prefers Chick-fil-A French fries, waffle fries, which, you know, Linda, of course, denies him any access, doesn't even give him real pizza. She makes, you know, gluten-free at-home pizza, won't even buy the kid a real pizza. But that's a different issue for a different day. But if let me ask you, with your children, because this was the way I've raised my kids, if Liam does something wrong, you kind of expect kids, or, you know, every kid's going to get in a little bit of mischief and trouble every once in a while, right? Does that really annoy you? Does that piss you off?
1: When he gets in trouble?
0: Yeah.
1: No, I expect it.
0: You expect some of it, right? Now,
1: of course,
0: if you ask him straight up, did you eat the cookie? And meanwhile, he's got cookie all over his face, and you told him not to eat the cookies. And then he lies to you. What's he in more trouble for, eating the cookie or lying about eating the cookie?
1: Always the cover-up. The lie is far worse with always all four of them. Always.
0: By the way, you're acting as though they're... It's always the cover-up.
1: The cover-up.
0: The cover-up for a kid that stole a cookie. Oh, my gosh. Don't have the cookie. Bill Cosby used to do a funny bit on that. But I didn't eat the cookie. I did not touch the cookie. And meanwhile, there's cookie all over the kid's face. It was a pretty funny bit. Anyway, I can't stand this about the Biden family. They just are flat out lying. And this interview on CBS aired this morning. I'm sorry, at Sunday morning. And Dr. Jill Biden, you know, is swearing up and down that she never saw signs of Joe's cognitive decline. Now, we were pointing it out in 2019. All these truths to be self-evident. All men and women are created by the thing. Oh, no, no, you know the thing. And then I have my favorite tape of all time. I mean, he was mumbling, bumbling, stumbling, hiding in the basement during COVID. And they used it as an excuse to cover for what was an obvious cognitive decline because they wanted power. In other words, they were dishonest. There were two big lies in the Biden administration. One, circle back, Peppermint Patty, Jen Psaki, you know, out there saying that I have a hard time keeping up with Joe. She must be in awful shape when she says that. Now here's Dr. Jill Biden saying that she did not see any signs of Joe's cognitive decline. Listen.
2: Did you ever see signs that he was falling into cognitive decline?
3: No.
2: No.
3: No.
0: No.
2: Truly.
3: No.
0: No.
2: I mean, people were saying he wasn't the same Joe Biden.
3: Well, I don't think that's true. He was the same, the essence of the same Joe Biden. But yeah, he was slowing down. He was getting older. I mean, we all observed that. When you know, it's a very intense job. I think it ages you.
4: The political coverage. Some of the political players and some of the. Let me ask a rhetorical question.
0: Nah.
4: No, anyway.
0: Yeah, you can't make it up. You know, I beat Medicare. Huh? And then she's now saying, and she wasn't saying this at the time, you know, that she thought her husband was having a stroke in the debate with Donald Trump. I think one of the greatest presidential debate moments of all time is when the moderators at the time asked, well, Mr. Trump, what do you think of Joe Biden's comments? I said, I don't know what he said. I don't think he knows what he said. But, you know, she thought he was having a stroke. Ask yourself, if there's somebody in your life that you care about, a spouse, boyfriend, girlfriend, I don't care who it is, anybody that you care at all about, and you think they're about having a stroke on a stage, what would your reaction be? Listen.
2: Were you horrified as you saw it unfold?
3: I wasn't horrified. I was frightened because I had never, ever seen Joe like that before or since. Never.
2: Or since.
3: Yes.

0: or since.
1: You've never seen them like
0: never.
1: That?
0: Never. No.
1: Why did it happen?
0: I don't know what happened. I mean, as I watched it, I thought, oh, my God, he's having a stroke. And it scared me to death. And then he never seemed to...
1: find himself.
0: Find himself,
1: right?
0: Yeah, after that.
2: Yeah, never saw it before, never saw it after. No, I never saw a single sign at all of Joe's cognitive decline. We played almost every time this guy went out in public. It was more material for this show and for TV. And after the Trump debate, well, you might remember this moment from the debate. This will go down in presidential debate history. This is Donald Trump being asked the question.
3: I've changed it in a way that now you're in a situation where there are 40% fewer people coming across the border illegally. That's better than when he left office. And I'm going to continue to move until we get the total ban on the total initiative relative to what we're going to do with more Border Patrol and more asylum officers.
4: President Trump?
5: I really don't know what he said at the end of that sentence. I don't think he knows what he said either. Look, we had the safest border in the history of our country.
2: 40% less. That was the other big Biden lie. And by the way, after the Trump debate, you know, then Jill Biden says, well, he had two very good events and he was actually fine. It was inexplicable. I mean, you just can't make any of this up. They just lie. The other big lie. The border's closed. The border's secured. No, it wasn't. What he just said there was an outright lie. Our border is now secure. Right here, right now, today. Thanks to Donald Trump. And I don't think he gets any credit for it. We just, you know, we're not showing you every night what we used to show you in the Biden years. It is fairly remarkable. Sweet baby James can bring in one thing that I sent him. He didn't bring in the second thing I asked him for. Linda, I sent you a second.
6: I got you, boss.
2: All right. Thank you. And then we've got the Nazi tattoo guy. Now, there's something very interesting happening in Maine that I want you to pay very close attention to. And because the Democrats are now starting to turn on Graham Plattner. And there is a reason why the establishment, it's not because of the Nazi tattoo. It's not because of all the controversies. You know, it's not that we have a new controversy that's emerged with Plattner and his wife reportedly alerting the campaign about his sexually explicit text messages with several women. You know, she did this days before he announced he was running. She put out what many described on social media as a hostage video this weekend. There is a reason. Why, Hannity, is there a reason? And Graham Plattner fuming, his wife is fuming at the shameful report. And Graham Plattner, you know, goes out with his videos. What is the reason? What could possibly be the reason? Why did Democrats turn on Mr. Fang Fang? Why did they do that? Because in Maine, there is a little known law in the state of Maine. And that is after the June 9th primary, they have until the June 27th for him to get out of this race. If he gets out of the race, then the establishment will get to pick a replacement. That is, it wasn't the Nazi tattoo. Now it's just they don't think he can win. That is the only reason. They want to pull a last-minute switcheroo, just like they did in the case of Joe Biden with Kamala Harris. And so they would then have the ability to pick a replacement, just hand-pick a replacement. Doesn't matter what the people of Maine have to say, but he has to do it within, I think, but 5 days after. Now, this is not this new information. We knew about the Nazi tattoos. Now that we have these reports, well, Wall Street Journal, New York Times has it. Where did it come from? Did this come from Republicans? I tend to doubt it. This likely came from Democrats. What about Mr. Fang Fang? Did that come from Republicans? I tend to doubt it out there, too. They didn't think he could win. They thought he would be, you know, a problem on the ticket. Anyway, they revealed, but they knew about this before he ever ran for office and didn't care. Anyway, his wife's name in the case of Plattner, Amy Gertner, discovered the explicit text that he exchanged with, you know, as much as I guess a dozen women. And she flagged it to the campaign in 2025 and described the messages as pre-marriage or resolved through couples therapy. And she called the media coverage shameful. Well, blame Democrats. I don't think Republicans did this in any way, shape, manner, or form. And he and Plattner's dismissing it as journalistic malpractice or gossip. No, I mean, if it was Donald Trump, really? Would you claim that? I doubt it. You know, remember, this is the guy that blames sexual assault victims, suggesting women take some responsibility, avoid getting effed up on alcohol, and act like an adult. Oh, then he downplayed military sexual assault reporting challenges, calls himself a communist, called all cops bastards, referring to rural white Maine residents as racist and stupid, you know, homophobic slurs, other crude comments. None of this pushed him out. The only thing now is they don't think he can win. You know, advocating political violence, references to fighting with signs and fists and guns if need be, and an armed working class for this fight. You know, he attributing now many of these posts to PTSD. We're talking about just in the last couple of years. You know, the Nazi chest tattoo wasn't a dead giveaway for him. Anyway, now he's facing calls from Democrats to drop out. Now they have this little known provision that could, in fact, facilitate it. And this, to me, sounds exactly like the type of thing that we saw in the past with Kamala Harris and Joe Biden. And if you think I'm wrong, give me a call. 800-941-SHAWN if you want to be a part of the program. Listen, everyone needs a safety security plan. And here's the thing. According to 2022 FBI statistics, you know what? Less than 0.01% of all altercations require a lethal response. Now, there may be that moment somebody wants to kill you, kill your family. There's only one option in those moments, but that's less than 1% of the time. That's why part of my everyday personal safety security strategy includes the non-lethal technology of BYRNA.com. 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
2: Linda, I know you're shocked by this, but I'm sorry to be the bearer of bad news, but anyway, this primary in Maine is June the 9th. Now, if Plattner wins, which he will, that nomination, he would have to withdraw himself by 5 p.m., on the second Monday in July, which is July 13th, withdrawal, you know, in writing to the Maine Secretary of State. Democrats are dumping all this op research on him on purpose. This is, I would bet everything I had, you know, Cory Booker, oh, I'm beginning to have questions about Graham Plattner. The Nazi tattoo didn't do anything. None of the other comments about rape or anything else did anything. No. Anyway, and the Secretary of State will produce new ballots, and then the party would pick a replacement. Only about 2 weeks, July 13th to 27th, then they would have time to choose a replacement. How much do you want to bet they already have the replacement picked? Is that conspiratorial? I don't think so.
1: No.
2: 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We've seen this movie before. All right, quick break. Right back.
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1: Fox News, I'm John Saucier. President Trump says talks with Iran have been moving at a rapid pace. The president also spoke with Israel and Hezbollah, who've settled on a ceasefire. Congressman Brian Mass on Fox talking about the White House's strategy in the latest rounds of negotiations.
26: We understand exactly what Iran and the IRGC are doing. Iran and the IRGC are saying, hey, any peace, any ceasefire is contingent upon Hezbollah in Lebanon not being attacked along with any of their other proxies.
1: The Senate at a standstill on funding border security as lawmakers return to session. Senate Majority Leader John Thune says Democrats are unwilling to fund ICE and CBP.
27: That's $0 for a physical presence at our nation's border. $0 to deport criminals who have made their way into our country illegally.
1: Democrats and Republicans criticizing the Justice Department's anti-weaponization fund. 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
28: Que fui a Metro y ahora tengo llamadas y textos de Estados Unidos a México sin límites y un Samsung Galaxy A17 5G gratis. 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
29: Buenísimo, amor. 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
2: All right, 25 now till the top of the hour. 800-941-SEAN if you want to be a part of the program. So apparently we've had a lot of escalation with Israel and Lebanon and Hezbollah and what's going on there. But it's like a never-ending fight for Israel to survive. And I know the president weighed in and apparently spoke with the prime minister and spoke with some of Hezbollah and Lebanon leaders, and maybe this is coming to an end. I hope so. But it's gotten intense. Over 900 top fighters for Hezbollah have been taken out by Israel in the last week. Their military is unbelievable. Their ability to fight conflict, defend their way of life is unbelievable. But there's a lot of bad news. We see what not only Iran, but their proxies do. They attack densely populated cities and areas in Israel, like places like Tel Aviv. You see anti-Semitic attacks rising worldwide in the halls of Congress, college campuses, on the airwaves. I mean, it's disgusting. It's repulsive. And all these families want to do is be left alone and raise their families. That's it. October 7th. Everyone should watch the videos I've seen. I wish they would have released them. Anyway, your help is critical. The International Fellowship of Christians and Jews, we have partnered with them. They're on the ground every day. They're providing all the humanitarian assistance, and that means food and water and medicine and supplies and clothing, you name it. They're supplying it. They have mobile medical clinics for the elderly. They're doing it all, but they can't do it without your help. And whatever you can do at this time of need, as they fight for survival, and so many people are displaced and in such need, please go to their website. It's prayifcj.org. That's prayifcj.org. Let's play Graham Platner. This may be one of my favorites of all times, referring to his female neighbors as neighbors with a uterus. That's when you thought it couldn't get any more nuts for this guy.
3: This summer, more than half our population became second class citizens. Every one of our neighbors with a uterus became the property of the state.
4: In these situations, when there is an unwanted pregnancy, it is moral for a woman to be able to control her own body, or any one of our neighbors with a uterus to be able to control their own body.
2: And any of our neighbors with I obviously meant James Tallarico. I'm moving on from Graham Platner. I mean, And the irony of this is Democrats actually think, and they're going to pour tens, if not hundreds of millions of dollars into this race like they did with Beto Bozo and just come up short. Even Tina Brown, did you read the article that she wrote? Actually, it was fairly clever. It's just false hope. They're not going to win here. Not with this nut James Tallarico. I mean, this guy is unbelievable. If what they think will work in the great state of Texas, then God bless them, because they don't know he can read the Bible. He uses it. Well, you mean the Bible where he says that there are six separate genders, but yet the prayer that Jesus gave his apostles was our Father who art in heaven. You know, just a slight contradiction to what he believes. His comments on this bill restricting transgender athletes, Tallarico stating modern science recognizes there are many more than two biological sexes. In fact, there are six. Linda, have you been able to look up? Have you gone to artificial intelligence and looked up what the six are? Because I can't find it anywhere. I'm looking everywhere. And I can't find
5: it. I actually have the answer.
2: Show.
5: No, I have the answer. I think
2: What's
5: I might
2: answer?
5: Have shared it with you. We had a caller. Very nice Waller. Person, did not want to go on the air, but they did give me the answer to all six genders. Are you ready?
2: I am ready. Hit me with it.
5: All right. So it's woman, man, girl, boy, guy, gal. That's all six. So hopefully that can put
2: you
5: Mr.
2: Think
5: Tallarico.
2: You think you're clever.
5: I'm not clever.
2: Right.
5: That's our audience. Our audience is wonderful.
2: That is actually pretty clever. But Tallarico, you know, I mean, it's just so far off. You know, he's so bizarre. It's so strange. You know, they had this debate on a bill restricting these transgender athletes. Modern science recognizes there are more than two biological sexes, but nobody can name what the other four are. Now, he says God is non-binary. okay, in the same context, citing Galatians 3:28, as neither male nor female, and arguing God transcends human categories. Republicans mocked this as insulting to Christianity, and he suggested concerns about males and women's sports were a far-right conspiracy. No, it's not. We have real live instances of a problem, and that's men playing women's sports and winning medals. Talk to Riley Gaines, who's been on this program many times. Anyway, there was a murder of this guy, Ahmaud Arbery. After that murder, Tallarico posted about racism as a virus that white people, including himself. Well, first of all, speak for yourself, idiot. You don't speak for me. That's number one. And he said it's a virus that white people carry and spread through systems, even without overt symptoms. What is he even talking about? Critics call it anti-white or guilt-tripping. Anyway, in the primary drama, TikTok influencer alleged that Tallarico privately called former Representative Colin Allred, who happens to be African-American, a mediocre black man. Whoa! What is wrong with this guy? Well, contrasting him with Jasmine Crockett. Now, Colin Allred publicly criticized Tallarico as a hater. Tallarico denied the exact quote, called it misreported, and said Allred ran a mediocre campaign. They spoke about relations remaining strained. And we've got, you know, reports that Tallarico's Instagram followed thousands of accounts, including, oh, that's right, adult and OnlyFans creators and escorts. Whoopsie daisy. That's not good. That's true. You know, and apparently he liked some of these posts. And his team said the account is partially managed by staff. He always blame it on the staff. If there's a bad post, Linda did it. Except the truth is, in our case, it would be true. Because I don't have access to any of my accounts. What?
5: Tough crowd. Tough crowd.
2: No, do I have access to my social media? I do not.
5: You don't, but you assume I make mistakes. So, you know, I would never make a mistake on your social media. I only do that on my own.
2: Mm-hmm. Is your nose growing? Just checking. Pinocchio. Occasionally, you know, some things went up that shouldn't have gone up. But, you know, I don't think it's not malicious, and it's not often, in fairness. And this is a lot to do. Anyway, and you guys do a great job. How's that? But anyway, his team said the account is partially managed by staff. Always blame the staff. I love that. Doesn't judge people for their heart, for their work, and tying it to Christian values of non-judgment. Critics, especially conservatives, yeah, they're not buying his seminary and the game that he's playing. Now, in the state of Texas, why would you say you want to put out a welcome mat on the southern border? In the state of Texas, ravaged by illegal immigration, and we've covered this for years, and how many times have we interviewed Ted Cruz and Governor Greg Abbott, who we like a lot on this program, both of them. But, you know, he had past support for masks, progressive policies, leaving the Texas Capitol during that 2021 walkout over voting bills that was taking place there. You know, Mike Lee accused him of being of religious child sacrifice rhetoric. Yikes. I don't know. The guy's a nut. And this is going to be the only vegan campaign. And he's against drilling. And again, he refers to his neighbors with uteruses, meaning women. This is crazy. So we got Marxist commie Mamdani. I mean, I just keep playing the hits here because these people are absolutely nuts. And Mamdani the first mayor to not show up for the parade this weekend. This is New York City's Israel Day parade and much celebrated. Former mayors were there. I saw Bloomberg was there. I saw the police commissioner, Jessica Tisch, was there. Mamdani now wants to remove the name of a predecessor of his, Ed Koch. The 59th Street Bridge, Queensboro Bridge, they named it the Ed Koch Bridge. And anyway, he wants to remove that name. I don't know, maybe because he's Jewish? I have no idea. None. But it is so obvious. Look, let's go through his history, shall we? I mean, all these people have a history. And, you know, current mayor of New York, Democratic Socialist mayor, you know, referred to Israel as an apartheid state, claiming they committed genocide.

0: after October 7th, occupation, settler colonialism, you know, supported the boycott, divestment, sanctions, the BDS movement, calls for ending U.S. military aid to Israel, accusations of Israeli genocide in Gaza. Maybe he needs to see the IDF tape that I saw of October 7th and the murder and the rape and the kidnapping and torture. Maybe he needs to go inside the terror tunnels that I've been in, and maybe he needs to see it up front and close and personal and firsthand. Maybe he needs to go to small border towns with Gaza like Sderot, where kids can't even play outside because of the close proximity to Gaza. That means Hamas, and that means there's one town when I went there in 2015 or 16 had 10,000 rockets fired into it. Maybe he needs to get an education. Maybe he needs to stand next to the Iron Dome as I have, as it's constantly firing off, you know, these missiles to stop and prevent the missiles fired by the enemy into their country, into densely populated areas. Maybe you can learn something. Maybe you should go over there. Although I don't even think the people of Israel would want them there at this point. You know, reportedly describing Israeli military operations in Gaza. What was Israel supposed to do? They have a population of under 9 million people. What are they supposed to do when over 1,000 are murdered and all the people that were kidnapped and all the rape and torture that took place and beheading that took place? What are they supposed to do? That would be the equivalent of 40,000 dead Americans in a single day. What would you want your government to do? And he's out there. Now, he also promised to arrest the Prime Minister of Israel if he visits New York City. No, we don't follow the ICC. Nice try. But why do I suspect if Bibi ever went to New York City, this idiot probably would try. You know, then we have his wonderful wife who's got such an interesting social media postings, you know, liking Instagram posts around October 7th, appearing to celebrate or frame the Hamas attack positively. Quote, breaking the walls of apartheid, images of the breach, portraying it as, quote, resistance. They were murdering innocent men, women, and children. Or a post that she put up, stating that Tel Aviv shouldn't exist in the first place. You know, other active praising the Palestinian militants and fighters like Leila Khalid and the Popular Front of the Liberation of Palestine movement. Work with or illustrated for pro-Palestinian authors critical of Israel. Mahmoud Mamdani, the father, the Columbia professor, posting support for Palestinian resistance. You know, then, what was the name of the guy that he invited from? Where was it from? From Columbia University. I mean, it's unbelievable. That's Zoran Marxist Commie Mamdani. I mean, of course he did. His name is Mahmoud Khalil. That's the guy's name. And he's friends with Linda Sarsour. Remember her? Prominent Palestinian American, co-founded Muslim Democratic Club, supporting Mamdani. You know, Link to Care, that group we have covered a lot, called for his success. And you have this guy, Abdullah Akal. Mamdani introduced Mamdani at events. Then you have Sheikh Fadhel El Salani. They met several times. Then squad member Talib, fundraising for Mamdani. I mean, all these associations, they all mean something. Not showing up, that's like the icing on the cake for him. And it's not a surprise. And I don't even think the people that were celebrating would even want this guy there. I don't think anybody with the right mind would want him there. But, you know, this is now your modern Democratic Party. This is the party of Graham Platner, endorsed, supported by Grandpa Bernie, Pocahontas. This is the party of Tallarico. You know, our neighbors with uteruses, six genders, no meat, a vegan campaign, no drilling, welcome mat for illegals. Good luck in Texas. Now, this is the party of AOC, Mamdani, Platner, the squad. They're all radicalized, and there are no moderate Democrats with the exception of one. And that's John Fetterman of Pennsylvania. That's it. These are crazy times we're looking at. But I should be glad. Now, by the way, Mamdani just appointed, did you see that he appointed this woman, this back, this Democratic Socialist Group congressional candidate, an incumbent. What's her name? Adriano. I don't know how to say her last name. Hezbollah? Not really sure. An Israel basher. My dad just sent me a meme basically saying cops are class, are top class traitors, and I'm so incredibly proud. You know, on white women marrying black or Arab men, ugly colonizer women. On Bernie Sanders, I'm no fan of Bernie's liberal Zionism, to be clear. Bernie Sanders, shockingly, you know, he is Jewish. I don't know why he's friends with some of the people he's friends with. On Kamala Harris, Kamala Harris isn't radical enough for this lady. I have no nuance to add. F Kamala Harris. Wow. On Joe Biden, I voted in every election since I turned 18, but you're out of your mind if you think that I'm voting for a war criminal. This country is an effing disgrace. He just got appointed by Mamdani. You see what's happening? And Democrats, you know, do what you say. They're, you know, as Tina Brown said in an article, Trump's sweet revenge. You'll see what happens. You know, look at the Supreme Court decision on racial gerrymandering. Look at the decision by the Supreme Court in the Commonwealth of Virginia. And look at the crazy that is now the Democratic Party. And nobody in leadership, in name only, will dare take on the radicals. They are radical. It's a radicalized party. You know, America doesn't stand for 250 years as a beacon of hope, the greatest country God gave man, without the brave men and women willing to put their lives on the line to defend it. 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
13: It's August 2023, a county government meeting in Pennsylvania's Lehigh Valley. A young woman, early 20s, steps up to the mic to speak.
14: My two-month-old son was happily drinking milk from his bottle when he quickly started choking, turned blue, and went limp. My boyfriend transported our son to the changing table as I grabbed an anti-choking device and my boyfriend began assembling it. Two pumps of the device and my son was conscious, gasping for air and coughing up milk.
13: They all went to the ER to make sure the baby was okay.
14: But upon arriving at Lehigh Valley Hospital, the diagnosis quickly became something so different.
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14: She stated to my father and mother-in-law that we are young, first-time parents who got frustrated with our baby and violently shook him to make him stop crying, and a confession would only make things easier for us.
13: The parents were told to leave the hospital without their son, and he wouldn't come home for 7 whole months.
14: I'm a postpartum mom dealing with the grief and the trauma of my son being ripped from my arms. And I'm a mom who lost everything in less than 24 hours due to one doctor's misdiagnosis. Enough is enough.
13: And then the next person speaks. And the next one. The stories they tell form a pattern of parents walking into a Lehigh Valley hospital to get help for a child, only to leave without them. And the same doctor's name kept coming up again and again. A pediatrician.
15: I ask you, what kind of doctor does this?
13: 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From Serial Productions and The New York Times, I'm Diane Neary. And this is The Preventionist, a story about a doctor and the rise of a powerful field of pediatric medicine.
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0: I attribute the quotes to the candidate, not the current person.
16: That's right. So the current guy is from the 13th District of New York. It's Adriano Espalot. The girl running is Avila Chevalier. She's the Dem socialist. She's the psycho who said all the weird stuff.
0: Okay. All right. I stand corrected in terms of my radicals. 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
2: breaks. I'm Lisa Lucera, Fox News. The Justice Department says it's placing a hold on a controversial fund meant to compensate President Trump's allies who believe they were unfairly prosecuted for political reasons, complying with a court order.
3: Last week, a federal judge in Virginia ruled the fund must be paused while she sorted through legal issues. The DOJ posting on social media late this afternoon, quote, this fund was open to anybody who was so weaponized, targeted, persecuted, whether they were Democrat, Republican, conservative, independent, or otherwise, the department will abide by the court's ruling. Now, the fund was born after the president decided to drop his $10 billion lawsuit against the IRS after a former employee there leaked his tax returns.
2: Fox's David Spunt, Senate Democratic leader Chuck Schumer.
17: This week, Senate Democrats will push legislation to ban this slush fund and ensure no president can ever do this again.
2: The Associated Press is reporting President Trump is reconsidering putting the fund in place following backlash from Republicans. And the president sounding optimistic on an Iran deal, telling ABC News it could happen over the next week.
23: Today here at the White House, President Trump spent his time in meetings, including calls with Israeli Prime Minister Benjamin Netanyahu and the leaders of Hezbollah through intermediaries.
2: Fox's Lucas Tomlinson at the White House. The president posting the call was productive, and Israel and Hezbollah have agreed to a partial ceasefire. The Senate back in session today, though not much progress has been made on a border security funding package.
24: That's $0 for a physical presence at our nation's border. $0 to deport criminals who have made their way into our country illegally.
2: Majority Leader John Thune accusing Democrats who of wanting to open borders, which he calls indefensible. 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
0: Now, this 25th anniversary of 9/11, the Tunnel to Towers Foundation remains committed to honoring the heroes shaped by that day. Heroes like NYPD Detective Victor Vargas, a U.S. Air Force veteran who died from pancreatic cancer after serving in the World Trade Center recovery efforts. Tunnel to Towers honored Detective Vargas by paying off the family's mortgage. 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
27: I'm Mandy Suganuma. After widespread rainfall, NOAA officials say Hawaii experienced its wettest season in 30 years. The season from October through April included Kotolo storms that dropped more than 2 trillion gallons of rain. NOAA expects El Nino conditions to develop by summer and bring with it an above-normal Central Pacific hurricane season. Fallout from the March storms continues to hit North Shore businesses. Visitor traffic to Waimea Valley has fallen sharply this spring, forcing staff to stretch resources and scale back hiring. Fewer travelers are making the trip because of ongoing traffic restrictions. North Shore residents and businesses are still feeling the effects, with access issues lingering weeks later. A 38-year-old man was seriously hurt Saturday after an apparent shark bite off Diamond Head. Paramedics responded to Cromwell's Beach around 6:30 a.m. Officials said the man had serious injuries to his lower extremities and was taken to an emergency room. Honolulu Ocean Safety posted signs near Ala Moana Bowls after reports of 2 aggressive 8-foot sharks. The Hawaii Fishers Association is looking to restart aquarium fishing on Oahu. The group held a public scope meeting Tuesday for an upcoming environmental impact statement. Aquarium fishing has been banned statewide since December 2020. The association hopes to win approval for up to 15 permits and commercial licenses. And Kilauea's 48th episode is expected to start today. The U.S. Geological Survey issued a volcano update Saturday, announcing precursory overflows have begun from the south vent. All previous episodes of the on-again, off-again eruption have been confined to Halemaumau Crater. From the News Radio 830 KHVH News Center, I'm Mandy Suganuma.
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6: All right, thanks, Scott Shannon. Hour 2 this Monday, 800-941-SEAN. Our number if you want to be a part of the program. Developments in Iran, and not sure what to make of all of it. The president has not changed his demands one iota, not at all. I mean, and we're just going to see how this unfolds. But there have been some developments. That what has happened is Hezbollah in Lebanon, the Israelis, you know, fighting back. These are defensive strikes they've made, but they have absolutely been devastating to Hezbollah. And, you know, now Iran is coming, of course, to their proxy's defense, and they're saying, you know, oh, we're going to slam the brakes on U.S. talks because Israel now has gotten deeper into Lebanon than they ever have before. They have taken out many of their top leadership and soldiers. We did have one incident over the weekend, a Hellfire missile fired by American forces into an engine room of a commercial ship trying to circumvent a U.S.-led blockade of Iranian ports. It is having a big, big impact on the Iranian economy. I mean, now we're hearing about gas shortages in Iran, not something I thought I'd report in my life. But you know, it's not even their currency, dollar to dollar, you know, was maybe, I think, 100. Now it's like 1.5 to 1. And people are really struggling. But anyway, Israel says more than 900 Hezbollah terrorists killed since the Lebanon ceasefire began. Iran's president reportedly submitting a resignation. I can't get this job done. Trump is warning Iran that they will finish the job if, in fact, these talks do collapse. And, you know, and on and on and on. The U.S. did intercept 2 Iranian ballistic missiles over Kuwait, according to CENTCOM. Iran insisting Lebanon be included in the

0: be surprised to hear that. Because mistakes have been made in wars where you wipe out everybody and then you have a country that's, you know, for 40 years can never rebuild.
1: And that's what the president said. There's 90 million people that'll be impacted by all of this. Here's the president also saying that he views it as a positive when Iran attacked other Gulf states. They came to our side, and they did. Listen.
0: And you get to see that when you see that when we went back, they had missiles aimed at Qatar, Saudi Arabia, UAE, Kuwait, Bahrain. They all got hit. And we were surprised. I was surprised. Actually, I viewed it as a positive because all those people came immediately to our side. They got hit. Now, they could have taken another view. They could have said, well, we want no part of it. Not that they like it, but they came to our side.
1: And the president saying, if we don't get what we want, it will end a very different way.
0: I would rather get a deal because we can open the strait immediately upon signing. The one guarantee that I have to have is that there will be no nuclear weapons. They've agreed to that. It was very interesting. They originally said, we will not develop a nuclear weapon. I said, well, what happens if you buy a nuclear weapon? So now it says we will not develop or in any way purchase a military weapon. That's a big difference. So we're getting what we want slowly. Very tough negotiators. It takes a long time. I'm in no hurry. I'd like to say I'm in a hurry because, you know, gasoline prices are going to come tumbling down. But if you're going to be in a hurry, you're not going to make a good deal. And slowly but surely, we're getting, I think, what we want. And if we don't get what we want, we're going to end it a different way.
1: Iran cites Israel's operations in Lebanon as the stumbling block as of this moment. And we'll just see what happens. Anyway, joining us now is Dr. Dan Diker. He's the president of the Jerusalem Center for Security and Foreign Affairs, and American-Israeli expert. What do you make of the uptick in tensions and the fact that Israel has never penetrated this deeply into Lebanon or taken out as many top leaders as they just did over the last week?
2: John, it's great to join you again. I very much subscribe and agree to your opening here. This is a war of wills and a war of resilience between the Iranian regime and the United States. We need to emphasize that the Iranian regime cannot be trusted with the paper or the ink on which a potential agreement is signed. I think the president is aware of the enemy that confronts him. And what the American people need to know is that the Iranian regime, while they're talking to the United States, are mobilizing their Hezbollah proxy against Israel, and they're getting ready to mobilize their Houthi proxy in Lebanon, in Yemen, and of course the Hamas proxy, which is getting frisky and you know, ready to swarm even from eastern Gaza. So this is an Iranian strategy of deception. And just as our dear friend Mark Levin says, you cannot trust you can trust the regime to do one thing, Sean, and that is to lie, cheat, and steal. That is the regime's DNA. And this is classic Iranian regime Islamic Republic strategy. So we've got to be aware of the fact that they are very much on message from their own point of view. What has been revealed is that they have restored 65% of all the underground missile sites have been restored, according to intelligence assessments coming out of Israel. And we have a lot to be concerned about. But I think we're moving right now towards a different type of D-Day sort of a copy paste from the Second World War. We're not talking about hundreds of thousands of American troops on the ground, but we are talking about the potential for a major return to combat once the president finishes choking the Iranian regime economically. They cannot handle another 2 or 3 months of American embargo, American embargo and control of the Straits of Hormuz. They are losing $15 billion a month in lost revenue, Sean. It's extraordinary. Their GDP is only $175 billion a year. They can't pay salaries. There's no food going in. They import most of the food, desalinated water, supplies. They can't pay salaries to the IRGC, the Islamic Revolutionary Guard Corps. They're basically moving towards state failure and collapse. And I think that's where the president wants to go before he resumes any kind of military action. He wants to try to get to the midterms elections through this economic choke strategy. And then if he doesn't, president doesn't get what he needs in negotiations, I think Israel and America, well, Israel is already engaged in very heavy counter-terror operations deep in Lebanon.

0: suggestive of 1982 when we had to excise and expel the PLO from Beirut. Now we're talking about expelling the Iranian Hezbollah from Beirut, and that's where we are at this particular moment. It's a very dangerous moment, Sean.
1: It is dangerous, and I concur with you and the great one. And of course, they lie, they cheat, they steal. You can depend on that. But with all that said, my understanding is they don't get a thing unless the straits are open, that minesweepers are sent in, that they stay out of the strait, they don't interfere with it, and that the nuclear dust is handed over. Those are big steps before they would see any benefit from any deal anyway. Those are conditional on top of anywhere, any place, anytime inspections. All right, quick break, right back. More with Dr. Dan Diker on the other side as we examine the latest developments out of Iran and the Middle East. 800-941-SEAN, our number this Monday if you want to be a part of the program. If you own a business, before you can even open the doors to that business, you know what it's like. You need this insurance and that insurance and this insurance and that insurance, meaning you have to deal with this agent and that agent, this agent, that agent. It's a lot of work. It's worse than dealing with the healthcare system, to be blunt. There is a better, a simpler way, and I've spent a lot of time with these guys at supersure.com. It is one agent for all the insurance that you will ever need to run your business. 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

0: moments with our friend, Dr. Dan Diker, talking about the latest developments in the Middle East with Iran, with Lebanon and Hezbollah. Now, I did read that they were trying to reconstitute and dig out their ballistic missile program. Okay, let's assume for a moment the intelligence is correct and that is true. It's not going to be that difficult to hit the same targets when they have no air defense system.
1: You're absolutely right. It's not going to be. But here's the deal. Here's the issue. We noticed that the Arab Gulf has, for the moment, switched sides. In what sense have they switched sides? They're now pushing. I mean, we know that the Saudis and some of the other Gulf countries are pushing for a compromise deal with the regime. Now, this is an about face from where they were a couple of months ago. And the question is, why are they doing this? And they're doing it because they're worried that from their point of view, from a Middle Eastern perceptual point of view, they see the regime as winning. Why? Because the regime is still standing. No one expected in his wildest dream that after 2.5-3 months of massive degradation through the amazing U.S. Military forces and the extraordinary Israeli Air Force operations, that the regime would still be standing. And they are standing. In fact, the IRGC, the Islamic Revolutionary Guard Corps, they're the ones running the show in town, which is why Pezeshkian, with the president, issued a resignation. Whether it's real or whether it's fake is another question. But the IRGC's most radical forces, headed by Vahidi, this guy Vahidi is the guy that blew up the Israeli embassy in Argentina in 1992, and then murdered hundreds of Jews in the Jewish community center in Argentina in 19.
0: Well, let me ask you this: what did you make of the president putting out on Truth that he had a call with the Prime Minister of Israel, Bibi Netanyahu? No troops going to Beirut, and troops that were on their way turned back, and the Hezbollah representatives and Lebanon representatives agreed that all shooting will stop. So we've been here before, but then it flares up again. Is that short-lived or what?
1: It's deception strategy, Sean. This is exactly, I mean, the Iranian regime, the Islamic Republic strategy, is to peel off the United States from Israel and isolate Israel as the smallest state in the Middle East, and try to sort of isolate and destroy Israel by dividing it from its great ally, the United States. That is the Iranian regime strategy. So what they do is they use Western language, like let's call for a ceasefire and let's get the Hezbollah to try to agree. The biggest fan, if you will, of regime change in or let's call it degrading the Hezbollah in Lebanon is the government of Lebanon itself. But the problem with the government of Lebanon, headed by Yosef Aoun, President Aoun, is that 60% of the Lebanese security forces are Shia Muslims, and they have very strong family relationships with the Hezbollah. So it means that the Christian senior command of the Lebanese security forces do not have any ability to force the lower chain of command, which are populated by Shiite commanders, in order to carry out the security instruction of the national security forces. That just leaves Israel to do the job. That's why Israel is in Beirut, in Dahia right now. The president is now being put under tremendous pressure by the Pakistanis, by the Turks, even by the Gulf, and perhaps some people in his own administration to hold off in the interest. And I think it's fake diplomacy. I mean, the president says fake news, and he's right. This is fake diplomacy on the part of, it's deception diplomacy on the part of the Iranian regime. Make Israel the tough guy. Make Israel the heavy and isolate Israel. That's what they're doing now. And they're putting, the Iranian regime knows how to put pressure on the president. And that's why I think Jerusalem's hoping, and the prime minister is hoping, that the president doesn't fall for it and allows Israel to do what it needs to do, just because its northern communities are being bombed as we hold this conversation on Hannity. And Israel will not allow that to happen. We cannot allow several million people that live in northern Israel to be bombed by the Hezbollah in the interest of Iranian regime's deception diplomacy from Tehran.
0: The president won't let that happen. He even reiterated that over the weekend. For this to have occurred, the Hezbollah, Iranian proxies had to agree to stop all aggressive actions against Israel. I guess that happened, albeit likely only temporary. Anyway, Dr. Dan Diker, thank you, sir. Appreciate you as always. 800-941-SHAWN is our number if you want to be a part of the program.

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5: Fox News, I'm Tom Rigotti. As talks continue with Iran to end the war, President Trump is trying to ensure a ceasefire between Israel and the terror group Hezbollah holds in Lebanon. Fox's Lucas Tomlinson reports.
6: In a post on Truth Social, Trump writes he had a productive call with Israeli Prime Minister Benjamin Netanyahu and a very good call with Hezbollah. And they agreed that all shooting will stop, that Israel will not attack them, and they will not attack Israel.
5: The Prime Minister says he told Trump if Hezbollah attacks Israel, Israel will attack the terror targets in Lebanon. The Justice Department plans to freeze its anti-weaponization fund, criticized by both Republicans and Democrats. Fox's David Spunt reports.
7: That fund is on life support. Last week, a federal judge in Virginia ruled the fund must be paused while she sorted through legal issues.
5: The fund was created after President Trump settled his lawsuit against the IRS. 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
8: Ay, ¿qué almorzaste?
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8: Que fui a Metro y ahora tengo llamadas y textos de Estados Unidos a México sin límites y un Samsung Galaxy A17 5G gratis. 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
9: Buenísimo, amor. 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
2: All right, 25 now till the top of the hour. 800-941-SEAN if you want to be a part of the program. All right, when is the last time you read our founding document? In other words, the words that created this great country, the greatest country God gave man, the USA. Not the headlines, but the actual Declaration of Independence. It is an extraordinary document. And in just a few paragraphs, our founders, well, they declared a revolutionary truth. All men are created equal, that rights come from God. They don't come from government. And freedom is the birthright of every American. Now, those words changed the world. And we're now approaching America's 250th birthday. Now, you can take one small step to make sure these principles remain in place, alive and well. And you can join us here on this program and our friends at the American for Prosperity and their Declaration Project. And they're saying, take the pledge to read the Declaration of Independence aloud on July the 4th, Independence Day. Although you can send people out and ask them, what is Independence Day? And they won't know. Anyway, read it with your friends. You can read it at barbecues. Read it with your neighbors at a pool. Read it to your kids before the fireworks. And maybe talk about one principle that still matters to you today. Again, to me, it's rights come from God, not from government. That's it. And governments are instituted, you know, to protect those God-given rights. And look at what the left would do today. They want the cradle to grave, womb to tomb. They want to be God in your life. And some people are willing to hand over all their freedom in the name of, you know, this ridiculous, you know, false security that they're offering. Anyway, freedom is not self-sustaining. And every generation has to understand it. You know, what did Reagan tell us? Reagan, freedom is but one generation away from extinction. We have to cherish it. We have to pass it on. Anyway, take the pledge. Be a part of a national reading of the document that made America possible. We set up a special website. 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
2: I, you know, with the full interview, Linda, did you watch any of this interview with Dr. Jill Biden on CBS Sunday morning? Did you watch any of it?
4: I actually watched the highlights. I don't think that I need to suffer that much on a Sunday. Life's hard enough.
2: You're right. I didn't see signs of Joe's cognitive decline. For all of you out there, you know, I can even play, and I'll play it in a second, my favorite, you know, montage that was put out with music behind it in a second. However, this is her saying she never saw what we've been pointing out, but what we were pointing out before the 2020 election. Listen.
5: Did you ever see signs that he was falling into cognitive decline?
6: No. No.
5: Truly.
6: No.
5: I mean, people were saying he wasn't the same Joe Biden.
6: Well, I don't think that's true. He was the essence of the same Joe Biden. But yeah, he was slowing down. He was getting older. I mean, we all observe that. When you know, it's a very intense job. I think it ages you.
2: Now, this is the remarkable part to me. And all of you put yourself, we all have significant others in our life. Somebody you care about. Doesn't have to be a husband, wife, boyfriend, girlfriend, but somebody you really care about. If they're on stage and you think they're having a stroke, ask yourself, what would you do? Linda, if I'm on stage and you think I'm having a stroke, what would you do? You hate me half the time. What would you do?
4: Will you stop it? Stop crying. I don't hate you. I'm just tough on you. You should do a better show.
2: I'm not crying.
4: Crying a little bit. Just a
2: little.
4: Okay,
2: but in all seriousness, if I'm on stage, you've been with me at events where I'm on stage.
4: Of course.
2: And if you thought I was having a stroke, really believe that, what would you do?
4: I mean, look what happened when Mitch McConnell had the TIA on live TV. Everybody just froze until they realized, oh, crap, he's having a stroke on live television. But at least they came over and ushered him off and said, okay, we got to take, you know, Uncle Mitchie over here now. But, I mean, she just let him hang. She doesn't care about him.
2: I mean, here's her saying, I thought, and this is her husband, I thought he was having a stroke in the debate against Donald Trump.
5: Were you horrified as you saw it unfold?
6: I wasn't horrified. I was frightened because I had never, ever seen Joe like that. before or since? Never.
5: Or since.
6: Yes.
5: Or
6: you've
5: since. Never seen him like
6: never.
5: That.
6: No.
2: No. If you're having a stroke, Linda, I'll tell you what I would do if you were given a speech and I was there.
4: Okay.
2: And I thought you were having a stroke.
4: Okay.
2: I would immediately race out there and make sure everything's okay. That's
4: of
2: it.
4: Course.
2: That's the answer.
4: Like
2: to
4: a
2: the
4: normal
2: question.
4: Person. Like a although normal I will person. Say, like, if you know, the only thing I would hedge on, and I don't give her an ounce, right? But if I would say, sometimes when people have a stroke, like they pause and you're not sure, right? But if you really thought that your spouse or someone you cared about was having a stroke, you would rush to the stage.
2: Rush.
4: But she does nothing. You're right. Because this nothing. Is how, you know, he you know, his resting place is that. It was constant stumbling, mumbling, bumbling. You know, like I say, RNC Piano Biden is my favorite Biden clip of all time because it's real.
2: No, my favorite is this one. Listen.
7: The political coverage.
2: Yeah.
7: Look.
2: Mm-hmm.
7: Mm-hmm. Some of the political players and some of the. Let me ask a rhetorical question. No, anyways.
4: All right, so obviously it's dealer's choice. That's my favorite one. Your favorite one is where Trump does the ultimate smackdown.
2: Well, this is presidential debate history. I know which one you're talking about. Let's play that.
8: I've changed it in a way that now you're in a situation where there are 40% fewer people coming across the border illegally. It's better than when he left office. And I'm going to continue to move until we get the total ban on the total initiative relative to what we're going to do with more Border Patrol and more asylum officers.
9: President Trump?
10: I really don't know what he said at the end of that sentence. I don't think he knows what he said either. Look, we had the safest border in the history of our country.
2: I don't know what he's talking about. I don't know what he's talking about. I don't think he knows what he's talking about. Can't make it up. All right, epic. Barbara, Illinois, next Sean Hannity show. Barbara, how are you? Glad you called. Happy Monday.
11: Happy Monday, Sean. I can't believe I'm actually talking to you.
2: Oh, I can't believe I'm talking to you. You talking to me? I'm kidding. Thanks for checking in. I hope you had a good weekend.
11: I've had a great weekend. Thank you. I've heard you say several times about the woefully misinformed Mr. Tallarico and the alleged fixed genders. And when I heard his quote on the radio about, and what he said was, modern science recognizes that there are many more than two biological sexes. In fact, there are six. I'm a retired nurse, and I know it's been a minute since I went to school, but we learned about genetic variations on gender when we were in human growth and development class, and that totaled up to six. So my supposition is that's what he is thinking of. You know, normal genders are XX is female, XY is male. But if a woman only has one X chromosome, that's called Turner syndrome. If a woman or if a man has an extra X chromosome, that's called Klinefelter syndrome. If a woman has an extra X, then that's trisomy X. And then if a man has an extra Y, that's called Jacobs syndrome. So I think that
2: you're really stretching here, though, Barbara. Most people don't believe there's six genders. I mean, you're talking about variations on genetics, but in every case that I hear you're mentioning here, aren't you really talking about somebody that maybe has an extra quote chromosome or whatever it might happen to be? But that does not, but they will be a male or a female in the end. In other words, they'll have male body parts or female body parts, true or false.
11: Correct. It's true. But what I'm saying is that's why I said he's woefully misinformed, because somehow he probably saw a meme or a post somewhere that said this quantifies six genders, which it does not. That's my whole point. It does not. And he falls victim again, as so many people do, to
2: political correctness, DEI.
11: Correct.
2: By the way, if we were neighbors, Barbara, how would you feel if I referred to you as a neighbor with a uterus?
11: Tell you were wrong, because that baby's been gone for a long time.
2: Touche. You win. All right, Barbara, thank you. Appreciate you. 800-941-SEAN. Doug, Colorado, next. Rocky Mountain High. What's up, Big Doug? How are you?
12: Big Doug, man, I'm flattered. You're a national treasure, Mr. Hannity. I really can't even believe I'm talking to you.
2: Well, you're making my day. Thank you. I'm hoping you're having a great week so far.
12: I am. I'm in the process of putting my 86-year-old mother in assisted living, but I've got some helpers here, and it's going okay.
2: That's rough. Life. Is your mom okay? Is she cognitively aware? Is she sick?
12: Oh, she's cognitively aware. She has immobility issues, and things are moving fast, and I understand. I'm a Christian internal medicine doctor in Highlands Ranch, Colorado. And I really appreciate what the last caller said, although I'm not going to really talk about genetics versus how people feel about their genetics or their gender. I just wanted to comment on Calarico's use of the word neighbor with a uterus. And I'm amused, at the very least, of all of the gyrations the liberals are using to define a woman. They say they can't define a woman, but now here comes a guy who says you have to have a uterus, which is kind of interesting. So they say men can menstruate, men can have babies. I would simply say name one. Because
2: did you hear the left last week? There was some liberals suggesting that they were fighting for abortion rights for biological men, transgender men. Now, you're the medical doctor, not me. Under any circumstances, can any male, anybody born male, ever have a baby or carry a baby?
12: No. If there's,
2: I appreciate you clearing that up for us. These are conversations I never thought I'd have when I started in radio quite a number of decades ago.
12: Well, me either. And this whole notion that God is neither male nor female. First of all, as a Christian, I find it odd that we mere mortals are trying to define what God is and what God is not, with the exception that, you know, God is love. But my study of the scripture is that in Christ, there is neither male nor female, Jew nor Gentile. It means that God loves everyone equally and doesn't prefer one sex over the other. He's a creator. He can create.
2: But you said you're a Christian. What is the most powerful prayer that Jesus Christ gave his disciples and his followers?
12: It's the Lord's Prayer.
2: And how does that prayer start?
12: Our Father who art in heaven, hallowed be thy name.
2: Oops, stop right there. You've gone far enough. Our Father.
12: Yes.
2: It doesn't say our Father, Mother, non-binary, does it?
12: That's correct. And I think there was a tendency towards male domination in some cultures, but that doesn't mean God conformed necessarily, except God changed. It just means he presents himself to people that way. And, you know, God created fish with gills. It doesn't mean God has gills. It just means he's a creator and he's omnipresent, omnipotent, and he can create whatever he wants. And he does refer to himself throughout scripture in the masculine, throughout Old Testament and New Testament.
2: That is biblically correct. Anyway, good call. I think you're right on the money. Doug, we appreciate it. And you have a great week. And we're learning from our callers. All right, quick break, right back. More of your calls coming up straight ahead. It's toll-free, 800-941-SHAWN, if you want to be a part of the program.
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0: All right, let's get back to our busy phones. 800-941-SEAN is our number if you want to be a part of the program. Steve in Toronto next, Sean Hannity Show. What's up, Steven?
1: Sean, what an honor and a privilege.
0: It's all mine. Glad you called.
1: I have to understand what the word deal is when we refer to Iran. Here you have a country that has spent 47 years chanting death to America and death to Israel. The president wants to try to negotiate a deal. How do you negotiate a deal with someone who's sworn to your destruction?
0: Well, I think the president is looking at it from a lot of different perspectives. And, you know, I love all the Monday morning quarterbacks, everyone that thinks they know what he knows. Number one, there are things that he knows that we don't know. That's number one. Number two, this is not the old Iranian regime. The top three tiers of that regime have been wiped out. Maybe we need to wipe out the fourth tier and get to the fifth tier until somebody wakes up and says, I don't want to end up dead too. I don't know. The president also knows that he can wipe out their economy for at least a decade or more, but there's 90 million people that would like to rebuild the once great Persian culture that will have no shot at it. And he expressed that again today, that he's trying to do it for that reason. Can we trust them? No. Can we ever trust? No, it's trust but verify. My understanding is any deal is going to be predicated on it's you give us the dust, we'll open up some of your money that will be available to you to rebuild your country and your economy. If you keep trying to build out nuclear weapons or ballistic missiles, we will be back in force again. I understand his thinking. I can't really fault him for trying. If people don't think he's willing to do what he says he will do, they don't understand Donald Trump. Anyway, I agree with a lot of what people are saying. I'm hoping for the sake of the people in the region and Iran, that and the people, not the people in charge, not the lunatic.

lunatics that have been oppressing the people for 47 years. You know, so many of us who are into health, wellness, fitness, nutrition, longevity, but how many of you are really kind of guessing your way when it comes to your health? You know, what foods to eat, what supplements, what vitamins to take, wondering, you know, why when we eat certain foods, they make us bloated or give us fatigue and brain fog. 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

0: I'll keep saying it. Rapid radios are perfect for guys who love staying connected. Now, whether you're on a job site, out at the lake, or just keeping tabs on your family, these radios have no range limits, no monthly fee, no subscription fee ever. It's that simple. It's not a complicated setup. There's no technical headache. Literally, you turn it on, you start talking. Right now for Father's Day, they have a promotion where you get over $300 in free gear with your order, including a tactical radio bag and an EMP Faraday bag. 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Skip the tie, skip the coffee mug this year. No, give Dad a tool that he will use and appreciate and maybe keep him safe one day and he can use every single day. Just go to rapidradios.com. You'll get free shipping from Michigan. That's Rapid Radios, the Father's Day gift that keeps you connected. 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
1: 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Así que podemos hablar y textear todo lo que quieras.
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7: A deal to pause fighting. I'm Lisa Lacera, Fox News. President Trump says he spoke by phone with the leader of Israel, who agreed to dial back strikes on Hezbollah.
8: President Trump posting on Truth Social that he had a productive call Monday with Israeli Prime Minister Benjamin Netanyahu, and that he'd brokered a halt to the fighting between Israel and Hezbollah.